0: stunned. I know. Like, he, oh my gosh, I'm being so loud. I know, like, I'm like trying to take notes as fast as I can, and I can feel my face heating up, and I can feel like my hand heating up. Like, it's crazy. Oh my God. Like, oh no. Oh no, the lecture hall door is open. Oh my God, here it comes. Ladies. Hello, Professor Sturgeon. Oh my gosh, I never stood this close to you before. I didn't realize you were this tall. I knew you were that tall because surely you know, even if you're not physically tall, the stature that your intellect gives you. Ladies, I didn't come out here to be flathered. Sorry, Mr. Sturgeon, did you just say flathered? Because I feel like you meant to say flattered. I came out into the hall. I came into the hall and, because I saw you exit from my class, from my lecture. Professor Sturgeon, I don't. What's happening to you? You, ladies, not a thing is happening to me. The thing is what's happening to you and your libido. What, Mr. Sturgeon? Did you just wait a minute? Are you commenting on our libido? Get back into class. Because I noticed you left and I was in the middle of a lecture. I was lecturing. And you both left the lecture. You both left the lecture. I feel like you almost said lecture. I almost did, but I didn't because I'm brilliant. I'm a smart man. My mind is full of insights and smartness. Intellectual insights, interests, incisiveness, interests, insights, interior. I'm sorry. I've soiled myself. Okay. I don't know how to do this, but I'm trying. All right. there's a lot happening in the city. The city is filled with an energy. Everybody knows what's going on right now. The New York Knicks are in the finals. And the New York Knicks haven't been in the finals, I think, for about 30 years. And we haven't had a championship in 50 years. And my favorite thing to do right now is to go, Knicks in four! Knicks in four! Fuck yeah! Knicks in four! Ah! Oh, my back! Knicks in four! I don't know. I barely have ever seen a basketball. I don't know anything about basketball, but it's nice to be like, Knicks in four! Knicks in four! Get it! Get it, baby! Get it, baby! I don't know the rules to basketball. I don't know. I'm overstating how much I know about basketball, but I don't follow sports. I'm a New Yorker. I'm from New York. The Knicks are in the finals. And you can feel, whether or not you know anything about sports, whether or not you've been following the Knicks, it's impossible not to feel this energy in the city. It's infectious and it's inspiring. It has lifted the mood of the city. Not that the mood of the city is ever down. You know, I think even given the state of the world, New York is, especially as I know it now in the 2000s, you know, I've only been an adult in New York in the 2000s. And as I know it now, New York has always been an optimistic and bright city as a whole. Of course, you know, we have our attitude, we have a cynicism and a jadedness, on an individual basis that is well refined and cultivated. But as a city on the whole, man, I think we are we're bright and we're happy and we're shining and we're fun. I think that's really true. Yeah. And it's fun to see this. It's fun to see the hope of the city. And it's fun how, I'm not saying anything anyone else hasn't, or other people haven't said, but it's fun to see how this opportunity to win the NBA championship has brought the city together. And I think it also, I was just watching some clips. I don't know much about them, but this Jalen Brunson and this crew, there's something wholesome about them. And I like that because I don't think people really understand that there can be, in New York can have a wholesomeness because we're the most cosmopolitan city in the country. I don't think people understand that there can be a real wholesomeness to our people, to our children grow up fast. You know, it's just the nature of growing up in New York City. I think children grow up fast anywhere because of the internet now and television. But, you know, there is a sweetness and a wholesomeness to the people of this city. And I think the Knicks embody that. Not that all the players are New Yorkers, but I do think maybe one of the reasons they're resonating so much is because they've taken on a character of the city, which is, you know, New Yorkers are, I don't want to say we're simple people. We're not simple people. You couldn't be a simple people and be what New York is, but we're not a simple people, but we are a fun-loving people, and we're hard to impress, but we will engage and we will have fun. I'm gonna back away. You're not gonna hurt me. We're gonna go off separate ways.
1: Sir, you don't have to yell. I'm a grizzly bear, you're a human being. You don't have to yell, okay? You can try to bow up and scare me, you don't scare me. I know that I can eat you if I wanna eat you. All right. I'm just enjoying this honey. I'm desecrating this honey, this beehive. The bees have already swarmed. They've stung me hundreds of times. They're gone. I'm finishing the honey. I earned this honey. If you want to fuck with me, I'll bite your torso in two. I'll bite it in two. But you're not giving off energy that you want to fuck with me. You just chill. Okay, or you can walk away, whatever you want to do.
0: How do I know this isn't some kind of trick that once you're done with that honey, you're not just going to bite into my torso and good God, would you split? I don't understand if you would split my torso in half or take a third of me and eat the third of me that is my torso and leave the other two chunks maybe to eat later. I don't need to know. I don't need to know the answer to that. I would have you just for the challenge of, could I do that with my jaw? Could I find a way to bite you in a way that would have you? And then I would eat. Honey is sticky. Then I would eat each side of you. Also, I like to do that. I also like, if I find, I don't get them often, but if I find like a payday candy bar, you know, the candy bar payday. Yeah. I love those candy bars, and I like to peel off the peanuts. Yes. I try to do that. I don't have thumbs like you do, but I try to peel off each individual peanut. You do that too. Yeah. I like to peel off each individual peanut of the payday and then eat the caramel. I eat them one by one. And then I eat the caramel nougat by itself. Yes. That's what I do. I've only had like three in my life, but I realized like it's no fun just to eat the peanuts and the caramel. It tastes good, but also the peanuts taste good and it builds up the salt. So then when you get the nougat, oh God, you want some honey? It actually looks delicious. I really would like some honey. You promise that you're not going to eat me. I didn't promise that I wouldn't eat you. I promise that at this moment, you're not in danger. If you leave, you'll be out of harm's way. If you stay to eat the honey, there's a small chance I'd get hungry and eat you, but not if we become friends. I think we could be friends. I see something in you, and I think we could be friends. I think we could be more than friends. Whoa. Whoa, I'm not gay. Right, see. I'm scared myself. Sometimes what happens in improv scenes is it goes, especially when you're doing improv scenes by yourself, it goes places that you don't know. You go places that you're not expecting you're going to go. It's summer. Or I don't even know if it's officially summer yet. It's the beginning of June. That's always funny how summer is like, it's not summer yet. We're in the middle of June. I don't know if summer has officially begun yet, but we're in summer right now. It's summer in New York. This is so far a cooler summer than a lot of the past ones. This is a pretty cool summer. It was a very, very cold winter this year. So far it's nice. And we're also beginning the summer with this NBA Finals. And you know, there's just some a buzz. Something is a buzz right now in the city. There's a feeling of, I don't want to say excitement. Maybe it's more like optimism. Maybe it's because we have a new mayor. I don't know. But I know that the world is going through a hard time. It's definitely a hard moment in the world. But it's definitely a difficult moment in the world. But something optimistic and bright about this summer. Sometimes I don't really know a lot of what's going on in the world. I hear things. I just happen to hear things that are, you know, I'll happen to hear news somewhere. Something will come across my feed or somebody will be talking about it, but I don't follow the news. I'm an improviser, which makes me barely a comedian. I'm a clown. I don't really put on clown work, but that's what I'm focused on. I'm focused on acting. I'm focused on comedy, clowning, music. I make music. That's what I focus on. I don't know a lot about what's quote unquote going on in the world. And how do I feel about that? Sometimes I feel irresponsible, but I also don't know. I kind of feel like I'm a golden rule guy. I feel like the best I can do is try to be good to the people around me. And that way I'm contributing something to the world. When it comes time to vote on things, I'm thinking about it. I mean, it's like I live in New York City, so it's like my local politics are, I don't know, it's all the same. Local politics are important. But I rely on the people who are passionate about that I use them as a resource. And I think that's okay. The idea that everybody's got to be knowledgeable and passionate about everything, I think that's some sort of delusion from like the 90s and the 2000s. That is like, it's an impossible standard. You know what I mean? You got to know everything about your own physical medical health. You got to know everything about your own mental health. You got to know everything about what's going on with your family, your parents, your siblings, your cousins. You got to know about your field, whatever field you're in. You got to know a lot about your job and your actual office or place of work. You got to know a lot about that. You got to know a lot about your friends, your network of people around you that are close to you. You got to be really informed and involved with those people. You got to be really informed and involved in local politics and local news and local goings on, national politics, national news, and what's going on all over the world. You got to care about and know about all those things. And that's not even then to speak of like media and art in your world and in your life. Science that's happening in the world around you. New innovations and technology. There's so much to know. And you're always going to disappoint someone who thinks you should know something. I have made my peace with being a disappointment to everyone. The things I know about are of no consequence. They're very stupid. And I'm glad of that. I prefer that. I want to continue just to know about stupid things and not anything else important. You know, that's where I'm at. I'm content with that. This is just too much to know. And I don't think we're meant to know all these things. I think. Linda. Linda. Hand me that wrench, please, Linda. Linda. Linda, I need the wrench now. Come on now. God damn it, Linda. Where is that wrench? Come on now. I'm holding the spigot by my hand. If I twist it, if I move, there's water going to come out. I'm coming. Greg, is this the ranch, Greg?
1: Linda.
0: Oh, Lord, Linda. My back is killing me, Linda. That, you know damn well that ain't no ranch, Linda. You know damn well that ain't no Linda. Are you trying to give me a heart attack right here on the ground underneath this sink? Oh, Greg, you're giving me too much credit. I don't know what the Linda. That's clearly a plunger. That's clearly a toilet plunger, Linda. That's the plunger damn toilet. Now, Greg, you're getting loud. And you're getting aggressive, okay? And I'm in a time, I need a lot of support. My mother is sick, and my daddy is getting sick with grief. And I'm full of grief, okay? Now, I'm sure you could use this plunger for something down there. Take this plunger. Now, I got to go back. The World Cup is on. See, that's what I thought it was. You don't think I want to watch the World Cup, Linda? It's leaking under the sink. I gotta make sure the leak doesn't get worse. Now, I need the wrench. I can't do nothing with the plunge. I can't plunge this pipe. I need the wrench.
2: Greg, I love Haiti. I love them. I love the people of Haiti. I love the food. I want to cheer them on. You're trying to recruit me now to work with you under this sink. I'm the one who told you there was a leak down there. I did the hard part. Now you just fix it. Use this plunger to fix it, please. They almost scored a goal.
0: Linda, I understand how much you love the World Cup and how much you love people of Haiti now. The Haitians. I know that. And I love them too. But I'm getting very frustrated because I don't know where this leak stems from. So I need to tighten some things up so I can figure out where the leak is from. What am I going to do? Am I going to squeeze the bell end of that poop-covered plunger around the spigot? I can't do that, Linda. I need you to get the wrench. And I believe in you to get this wrench. Now, Linda, look at me. You know what a wrench is. I can picture it in my mind, but I'm sure I'm wrong.
2: I'm going back to watch the Haitians. I'm going back. Linda, it's hard for me to get up and down. I'm going back. Linda, don't leave me. Linda, don't leave me. We're getting divorced.
0: All right. I have too many scenes that end with people getting divorced. If you hear me go silent, I may just be meditating for a moment to see where I'm going next. I've been thinking and talking lately. The episode before last, we had Jules Kingria of Cobra Club on, and we talked a lot about New York and how much we love New York. And I gotta sit with that feeling and that thought a lot. I'm in a point in my life where I have a small thought sometimes about moving and exploring and living someplace else because I just I feel like I've dedicated a lot of my life to New York. I went to college elsewhere, and I went to high school elsewhere. Finished middle school and went to high school elsewhere. But the rest of my life, my 41 years, I've been in New York. And yeah, I really don't know. I really don't know. I feel so strongly about this place. I love this place so much. But sometimes I wonder, have I done everything I can do here at this juncture? Should I try someplace else for a while? I don't know. I don't have any plans to go anywhere. I don't think there's more for me anywhere else. I love the city, but there's some parts of how we're organized and how we relate. There's a way that we don't value each other. I think I'm talking specifically about in dating that bums me out. But maybe it's also in like working relationships and stuff. Like I can't tell you how much in my life, in my career, in my creative life, I've like reached out to people to work with me and they've either just not responded at all, just ghosted me or ignored me, or responded and like, you know, just kind of waved me off or put me off or led me on or breadcrumbed me. And sometimes I'd even be offering them money and I'll pay you your rate and they'll still be like, I don't know if that's New York or me, but sometimes it feels like it's New York because there's just so many options here. There's always a shinier thing. But I gotta be careful with that. I don't know people's reasons for things. I don't know what's going on with people. And I can't assume, and that's just the thing. Like the thing that you can't assume. You just don't know what's going on with people, you know? And you gotta just trust the process, but trust that things are gonna work out as they should work out, that your tribe will find you, the people you're meant to work with will find you. And listen, this is probably episode 174 of this podcast, you know, which means I've had probably about 150 different guests. So, you know, people do show up for me. A lot of these people are not people who are my friends. They've shown up. A lot of them are my friends. God bless them. And I'm thankful for them. And I appreciate them. A lot of people are people I don't know at all who've shown up to hang out for an hour to do this podcast, you know? Sometimes many people, sometimes four or five people all at once show up to do this podcast with me. And so I do want to be thankful for that. I don't want to focus. That's what I was about to do, is focus on the people who've ghosted me or flaked on me or just straight up refused me. But for every one of those people, there might be two or three people who have shown up for me. So I want to be grateful and thankful for that. People who have been co-hosts who either came week after week or every other week for months, weeks and months. And, you know, in the case of Aston Hollins, my co-host, I think she's been co-host with me for like 2 years now, maybe close to three. I don't know. I'm so thankful for all those people. Xavier Pearson, Christopher Marucci, Jake Joseph, Will Papura, you know, all those people who have been co-hosts on this show. Yeah. That is really, that even thinking about that makes me feel just a little bit even differently about New York and how many other communities I haven't even tapped into yet. Really, I love it here. I love the city. I constantly fall back in love with it. The city is a dream. In a weird way, it makes me think, you know, because I have a fear sometimes. I think we all have a fear sometimes of commitment, a long-term relationship, long-term committed relationships and getting married. Not that I'm in any danger of being in one, but, you know, if I could keep falling up with New York City over and over, a city as impressive and expansive as the city is, probably could keep falling in love with the same woman over and over, over decades. I hope so. Is there a third date? And, you know, this is our third date, and, God, I don't know. I didn't expect it, but, oh, here's your ice cream sundae. I just got chocolate, 2 scoops of chocolate. Yeah, I didn't expect it, but these dates are going well. I didn't expect them to go so well. Oh, like, how did you expect them to go? Like, why didn't you expect the dates to go well? I mean, like, I think we have like a thing. No, Simone, I agree with you. I agree with you. I think we have a thing. I wasn't trying to say that we don't have a thing. Yeah, like, I feel like we have a thing. Like, I feel like, you know, when I look at you, I feel like a spark, and that we have some sort of like energy. But maybe that energy that I was feeling was me responding to the doubt that you had. You know, maybe I was like trying to assuage your doubt, and that's the spark that I had. Simone, we're going into the weeds now. I didn't mean to say it like that, and I want you to know that I am. Surprised was the wrong word. I'm pleased. I am pleased with how well these dates are going, because you was like expecting it to go bad. That's what I feel. Pistachio. That's what I feel. Like, you, what, so you must have took one look at me. You must have looked me up and down, took one look at me, and been like, this girl different from me. She's not my type. Simone. All right. I'll be honest. Let me move this ice cream aside and let's talk turkey. Oh my God, I love when you use that. What does that even mean? Like, talk turkey? What, turkey don't talk. That's how turkeys talk. Simone, don't make those sounds like that. That's how turkey. I know how a turkey talk, right? You're flapping your wings. I'm a turkey. Oh, eat the cherry of the turkey sundae. Simone, you have whipped cream on your. Oh my. Let's go back to my place. No, let's make out on the back of a city bus. That's what I like to do. Oh my God. There's a bus right there. Let's go, Simone. Let's go. I'm gonna suck your dick in. Oh. When you do improv, either with other people or by yourself, you have to take responsibility for what comes out. But rest assured, these are not premeditated. Often, whatever's coming out of my mouth, I thought of it a second and a half before I said it. I haven't really had the chance to vet it. It's just coming out. And I don't know what it is, what it's about, what it means. Let me swing around here and see if this camera's still on. Hold on. I may not release this episode. Yes. I have not really dated in about 4 years. I've not been in position to, for many reasons. Just haven't felt ready. I haven't been, I used to talk about it a lot. I don't talk about it much anymore, but I had a bad breakup 4 years ago, and it just left me like not ready to date, you know? And, I don't feel my healthiest, like, mental health wise. I don't feel the healthiest, and I don't really know how much I want to involve another person in that, and how, more than that, I don't even, or just as much. I don't know how sustainable a relationship would be with me as I am right now. That might be me also, though, being really hard on myself. I'm not going to say his name, although we had the same first name. I met a celebrity, somebody who was on television in the 70s, on the street a couple days ago, randomly. I didn't know this person. I just, in conversation, found out who he was. And he looked at me, had big saucer eyes, and he looked at me and said, "Don't be so hard on yourself. Stop being so hard on yourself." There was no, he didn't know anything about me. We randomly bumped into each other on the street. But that is the thing. I feel like I hear that from a lot of people. A lot of people tell me to not be so hard on myself. They can somehow see that on me, that I'm very hard on myself. I don't think of myself as being hard on myself, but yeah, maybe my standards are much higher than normal standards. I may expect something out of myself that is too much to expect. I think what I expect out of myself is exactly the right amount to expect. Or I don't know. I don't know. I have no real way to gauge that. I just don't see myself as being hard on myself, is what I'm trying to say. But, you know, yeah, people see that I mean, say it to me. They often just intuit when they look at me that I must be being too hard on myself. Yeah, I don't know how I feel about that. I hope those people are right. But then I don't really take the advice because I don't change. You know, because there's some things I'm taking very seriously and being very adamant about and very stringent about and very having like high rigid standards for myself about certain things. And then there's other things that I'm just like, whatever, I don't care, because they're not my priority. I have very particular priorities and everything else I kind of let go to the wayside. There's things I'm letting go to the wayside that I need to pay a lot more attention to. But I can't think of something that I'm paying a lot of attention to that I need to back off on. It's hard. It's a human condition, I guess. It's a lot to manage, to know how to figure that out, how to work that out, how to properly weigh all that. Yeah. I don't know the answer. I don't know if you guys can hear what's going on behind me. Whatever's happening in the studio behind me is loud. God bless them. I hope they're having like a maybe an NBA watch party. Yeah, because the finals is about to go down. Or maybe the finals have already started. The Knicks versus Spurs. Game 3. Knicks at 4! Hurts to yell. Maybe I have acid reflux right now. Yeah. Being hard on myself. Maybe I am, maybe I'm not. I can't really tell. I hope that I am, because then I can reduce it and maybe things will be better as per these people's diagnosis. If I'm not being hard enough on myself, I'm in trouble. Then my standards got to go up a lot. You know, I don't know. I have no idea. I don't think anybody has any idea what I'm doing with my life. My life is very interior. My ex was the only person who ever really got a picture, real picture of what my life is, because my life, I'm very social. I have a lot of friends, but my life is pretty solitary when I'm not with those people. And I'm often not with those people. I'm often left to my own devices, doing my own stuff, you know, working on whatever I'm working on. And, yeah, I mean, that's just the case. I think that's a good thing. I think that's a good thing, but I can't tell, you know. It's probably not a good thing that I'm so isolated and so alone. That has made me, you know, I think a really strong artist, which is the thing I have always cared about the most. That's always what I wanted to be, is as strong an artist as I could be. As my entire life, that's what I've made my priority. And I'm thankful because I think I've become that. I think I've become a very strong and formidable artist. And I know as much about art as I know a lot about art and being an artist in the process of art and in the theories and concepts of art. So much so that I could probably talk to an artist of any art form and have a really in-depth conversation with them, even if I don't do their art form at all. I even hosted a show, did a show on PBS's digital wing called All Arts, like six years ago. I hosted, co-hosted this show called Flow State. And I spoke to a lot of visual artists, which I don't do visual art anymore. I used to do comic book art when I was a kid, from 7 years old all the way through college. Midway through college, I decided to just make sequential art, comic book art. That's what I was doing, a minor and not my major anymore. But for many years, I did that. So I spent my life coming up in visual art. So I'm not completely starting from zero. But just to say, I made art my life. And I understand art better than I understand any other part of my life. That's for sure. There's a lot of other parts of life that I'm lost in, maybe interpersonally, maybe in terms of the dynamics of humans. I'm not like some antisocial person or person who's scared of other people, doesn't know how to deal with people. I can deal with people really well, but yeah, there's definitely certain stuff, certain ways that I'm lost. I don't know, there's something loud going on behind me. It's wild. This might be tough for those who are trying to do radio shows in here. Just I don't mean to go silent. I'm just trying to think of what thoughts do I have as the sun is setting over Brooklyn. I'm in Bushwick right now. Behind me in the other studios, probably people watching the finals game. I may find a place to go and watch it myself nearby. And they're really excited. They're really excited in there. They're really excited. They're really turned up. They're really pumped up. They're really excited in there. I hope they are. It's gonna be a good game. Gonna be a good season. Yep. Coach Perkins, I'm just your assistant coach, and I try not to pry too much, but your excitement doesn't seem to match theirs. I just feel like you've been trying to decide what water to get out of this water. There's only one kind of water out of this water cooler. Oh no, that's not true. Now there's hot, scalding hot water, and there's regular water, cooler water. That's true. That's true, Coach Perkins. Just seems like something's on your mind, is all. Well, Coach Lennon, now, I just wonder if I let these, it's hard to say. So, Coach Perkins, I'm here to listen, and I admire you, and I look up to you, and you raised me in this sport since a boy, and I didn't have my own father, so you raised me like a son, I look at you as a father figure, so whatever it is you want to talk about, Coach Perkins. Coach Lennon, you're a great assistant coach. You're right about the water, by the way. There's only one kind of. I'm not going to drink hot water right now. I'm not making tea. I just want water, but I'm lost in thought. I'm lost in thought, Coach Lennon, assistant coach of mine. I'm lost in thought. Those boys in there, they're excited. Excited about the season, the upcoming season. Excited about it. And you, Coach Perkins? That is the most terrible team I've ever coached. Those boys not only aren't going to win a single game, I'll probably die of shock if they score a single point this entire season. And they've been, I've never seen a team work so hard. I mean, every practice, I'm going to plead to them to work hard, but there isn't harder they could work. Dear God, there isn't. You can't put another 0.5% on 100%. They're doing 100% of what you could ask them to do. Coach Perkins, I thought I was imagining it. I've never seen a team so ineffectual and so enthused. My God. We've been practicing for 7 months. I haven't seen a single basket go into the rim. They keep shooting and nothing goes in the rim. I'm weeping. I can't help it. It's like the inverse of a miracle. These boys are terrible. Coach Perkins, maybe on defense. Maybe we can win on defense, and if not on offense. You know, there's got to be some way. The boys scrimmaged against each other last Thursday. You weren't here, Coach Lennon. They scrimmaged against each other. I kept the score myself. They scored negative points, Coach Perkins. They both lost to themselves and to each other. In a scrimmage, they scored negative points. It's impossible, Coach Perkins. Only God could have done this. God can bless a team and God can curse a team, Coach Perkins. These boys have been cursed by God. This team has been cursed by God. What are you gonna tell them when you walk into that locker room? They're so excited for the season. Those idiots are so excited. I'm gonna tell them nothing, Coach Lennon. I'd advise you to leave before I go in there to adjust the team. I have a bomb strapped to my chest. All right, see? Does it always go there? I think the insight, the look inside my mind that these scenes provides, I'm fearful to show people how my mind works. I'm not dark. I'm not depressed. And I'm not sad. And I'm not sociopathic. Just playing. I'm just playing. I'm a clown and an improviser, but I think I have maybe a stand-up comedian's comedy first philosophy about comedy. It's got to be very explicit to me that a joke is mean-spirited for me to think that it's too far. I want to cancel the person. I remember like 2 years ago or so, I heard Pete Holmes, who I want to say is like a very woke comedian. And I'll categorize him in the list of who's more woke and who's less woke. I love all kinds of comedians. I don't have a preference. I actually probably prefer woke comedians to unwoke ones. But I remember hearing Pete Holmes say, somebody's got to say the bad thing that we're all thinking, even if we don't want to say it, that you thought of to say. Even if you don't want to say it, somebody out there has to say those things. Because if those things remain unsaid in the society, that pressure has to be released somewhere. And Pete Holmes was saying this. He says, I don't think you want to see how that's released if it's not released through the valve of comedy and media, you know, because somebody has to say those things. They do need to be said. And I just agree with that. I think there's the subconscious, the unconscious, and there's a collective unconscious. And there's a valve of chaos and nastiness and fucked upness that needs to be released. That I think comedy does a great job of doing, that saying the things that shouldn't be said. Somebody's got to say those things. I really believe that. So it's not really my kind of comedy. I don't really do much of that comedy, but I do believe it has to be done. I do believe it scratches some itch. And what's worse is it's an itch some of us are ashamed that we even have. So we'll kind of protest against this thing that I think really needs to exist for the health of society. That's about the only smart thing I have to say. And that might not even be smart. It may be a minority opinion that what I just said is smart. It may be very much in the minority. And surely there will be people who don't agree. And people will be like, well, what is the line? You know, there's a time and place. There's a time and place is a manipulative, fucked up statement I'm learning to see. I think people use that as a way to stall and put things off. Because a lot of times, I don't even think they know it, but a lot of times when people say there's a time and place, what they're banking on is that time and place will never arrive. There's a time and place. When? Where? Tell me exactly what it is. You don't know and you don't care. There's a time and place. That time and place, what you're saying is, shouldn't be a place that I'm aware of, a place that I'm in, and really I want that time and place to be never. That's a lot of times what I'm hearing when I hear people say there's a time and place. I feel like that's bullshit. That's passive aggression. That's a way of trying to control. There's a time and place. Well, that time and place is now. The place is now and the time is now. The place is here and the time is here. Zibbity doo da, zibbity yay. I don't know if I'm gonna go find some place to watch this game or if I'm just gonna go home. When I find a place to watch a game, I'm gonna go home. I don't know. But the show's gonna be ending in a few minutes here, and I gotta decide what to do. You know, there's a game on. Come on in, boys. There's a game on. Come on in, boys. Come on in. Watch the game with me. Come on in. Yeah, we were looking for a place to watch the game, dude. Like, you got like a small shack here. Is there room for us to come in and watch the game? Boys, come on in. Boys, come on in and watch the game with me. It would make me and my wife so happy. Oh, it would make me happy. It would make me happy. You hear that, boys? Come on in and watch the game with us. It would make us both happy. Me and my wife, Cheryl. Me and my wife, Cheryl, would make us happy. All right, dude. You know, when I come in there, you know, I can be gnarly, bro, especially if my team scores, bro. I can be gnarly. I can get wild. Maybe I should go to a local dive bar where they're playing the game, you know, on mute on the tube somewhere. Maybe I should do that because I don't want to encroach. I don't want to harsh your mellow. Come on in here. Come on in here. Bring your skateboard. I'll show you a couple of my guns. He's got a nice collection of guns. They're very nice, young man. Come in. I'll give you raisins. My wife's got raisins. She got a box full of raisins. Dude, I love the game. And I love raisins, dude. That would mean a lot to me. Come on in. Go up this ramp. I ain't got no stairs. We got a ramp. Because my wife is wheelchair bound.
3: Only for the month of June.
0: We had the ramp installed 19 years ago. And every June her hip gives out. I don't know what it means.
2: You let me come in and watch that game, dude. I'll build ramps all around your house, skate ramps. I'll build them around, above, underneath your house, dude. I'm going to make your house a skate park for your wife to loop-de-loop through in her wheelchair.
0: You come on in here. You're my son now.
3: Yeah, I have only only had two children. I want another.
2: You're our son.
1: I am your son, dude. I ran away from home. After I was born, I took off into the trees with the raccoons.
2: Marjorie, it's our son.
3: I knew you'd come back.
0: All right.
2: If you're listening to this out there, you're welcome and my apologies. Both. You're both welcome and my apologies.
0: This is, it starts off painful, but it does become fun.
2: Okay, yeah, we made it mostly through this hour. I know that this is real and this is good to do improv this way because it feels the way I'm a songwriter. It feels the way writing songs feels, which it feels like I'm cutting a section out of my heart and pulling out through my chest. It is that arduous. It takes, even though as much as I'm playing and being silly, it takes a pound of flesh from you to create this way. And I'm thankful for it. See if there's anything. I had a conversation with my entire family. Those left alive. My mom passed years ago, but me, my two younger sisters, and my dad, we got on the phone the other day for a family meeting, and my sisters and my dad were talking about how much somebody had met my sister or something, and decided that person was like, "Oh, I didn't think you liked me," and we were all talking about how no one thinks. In our family, when people meet us, no one thinks that we like them. There's something, it's so odd because we're so, silly may not be the right term, but we're so giddy. We love to laugh and we love to play. And for the most part, we don't really have a dark or cynical sense of humor, a little bit, but we have a pretty like delightful sense of humor. But there's something about our bearing collectively. I think that's where the sense of humor comes from, because we're very earnest. I think for the most part, I might be the most of it. But I think we really try to abstain from like not being completely ourselves all the time, even if it hurts us, even against our best interest, and not saying things we don't mean. I think that creates a bearing that can seem harsh, or that can seem stern, or that can seem disapproving. You know, I think some people think that about me, and that's not totally, you know, it's not in their head. I have a New York, some sort of protective, don't mess with me shield around me that I started cultivating somewhere in high school. And maybe even earlier than that, because me and my sisters were always very to ourselves. Always very self-contained, you know? I would like to take a... I wish there was like a... I could do like a survey or a poll as I'm doing these solo episodes of how much people are interested in whatever I'm talking about. I have the feeling that nobody cares about anything I'm talking about at any point. I might just be doing this for me. I hope not. I hope that somebody's enjoying it and getting something out of it. At No Suggestion Pod on Instagram, if you're a Radio Free Brooklyn person who's happening to listen to this. Radio Free Brooklyn people who listen to the show, if you ever listen to the show, I shouldn't have said this at the very end of the show, but if you listen to the show, follow me on Instagram, comment, send me a DM, tell me that you like the show, because I don't think I've ever had anybody message me from Radio Free Brooklyn and tell me like the show. Maybe they'll send the message to Radio Free Brooklyn, which is awesome too, but ain't nobody telling me. I don't know. Apparently, this show's doing well in the ratings. I don't know if these solo episodes are good for it, but I don't know. Someday I'll find out, or maybe I'll never find out. I don't really know. But it's a joy and a privilege to be able to do this show, No Suggestion, and to do these solo episodes. I really want to launch into another scene right now, but I have like about a minute and a half left, and I don't want to end. Or could I? Could I do it? Could I do it? That is the question that you have. I don't want to know if you could do it. Please don't Don't drop me off of this building. Don't drop me. Pull me back up. Could I do it? Could I drop

0: full-bodied, full strength. Dude, you got it, man. You're the best. Don't drop me, baby. Don't drop me, baby. Let me pull me up, please, baby. Poor idiot. I won't kill you, but I will dangle you a little longer. I like the fear in your eyes. Kiss me. Okay, that's it. Scene. This has been No Suggestion. I love you. I'm Ralph Jean Pierre at No Suggestion Pod. Good night.
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Hello and welcome to Everybody Plays the Fool here on Radio Free Brooklyn. How's it going? My name is Shane and I'm here every Monday night bringing you all kinds of different music tied together with a different theme each week. And I try to mix it up from week to week. Sometimes it's a topic or an idea. Sometimes it's an individual person. And sometimes it's something weird. But tonight, it's pretty straightforward. We are celebrating the life and career of Maurice White. I realize that this week marks 5 years since he passed away. And so I thought this would be a good opportunity to do a show that features, you'll hear songs that he wrote, songs he produced. Of course, he was the legendary leader of Earth, Wind, and Fire, one of the greatest bands of all time. So we'll hear some Earth, Wind, and Fire covers, some different collaborations he did, and that kind of thing. So that's what we've got planned for tonight, a tribute to the great Maurice White. Let's get into this first set. I'm going to start out with a classic Earth, Wind, and Fire track to get things started. This is one of my favorite songs of theirs. We're going to start out with something from the All in All album. This is called Serpentine Fire, and it's going to kick off this first set on Everybody Plays the Fool, episode 225. 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

You're listening to Everybody Plays the Fool on Radio Free Brooklyn. And that was the first set of music on this episode. Tribute to the late, great Maurice White, the leader of the legendary group Earth, Wind, and Fire. And we just heard a few songs there. We started out with a classic Earth, Wind, and Fire track. That was Serpentine Fire, which Maurice co-wrote and produced. And then we went way back to one of the first songs that he appeared on, or first hits that he appeared on. That was Rescue Me by Fontella Bass, and that featured Maurice White on drums. He was a session drummer before he broke out on his own with Earth, Wind, and Fire. And, you know, his feel is really great. I know he played drums on some of the Earth, Wind, and Fire stuff later on, but it's great to go back and hear him at a very young age on some of the earlier stuff he did and sort of pick up on some of the connections there. But yeah, that's a big hit that he was on, Rescue Me. And then we heard Valerie Carter with City Lights. That was produced by Maurice White and co-written by him along with some other members of Earth, Wind, and Fire. And it's clearly got that Earth, Wind, and Fire sound to it. So, unmistakable there. Valerie Carter. I think there were a couple songs off of that album that he worked on. But yeah, that was the first set. We've got lots more to go on this Monday night if you're listening live. If you're listening sometime in the mysterious future, then I appreciate it. But, you know, you can always listen to old episodes at everybodyplaysthefool.com. Tonight, though, as we're going out live, there's a big snowstorm happening right now. I hope everyone is staying safe and warm. This is February 1st, and it's a new month, and there are some big changes going on here at Radio Free Brooklyn. I, of course, am coming to you live from my home, but we have just moved studios at RFB to a brand new location, and we're still getting situated there and getting things set up, and amidst all of the craziness of the weather and the pandemic still going and everything else, moving is a lot harder. So anyone else who's moving this month, you know, I definitely hope that you're making it through okay. But our move has gone pretty well so far. I think we're mostly set up. Still got some more work to do. Beginning of February, obviously, this is also the start of Black History Month. And, you know, Maurice White is a great choice for me to do my first show of this month because, you know, he's just an amazing figure in music history and in black music, and just his contributions to, you know, American culture through his music are just incredible. And I really highly recommend reading his book. He put out a memoir called My Life in Earth, Wind, and Fire. It came out in 2016, the same year that he died. So he completed it, you know, just in time. He died on February 4th, 2016, passed away at the age of 74. And so I realized this week is, you know, the five-year anniversary of when he passed away. So I wanted to do this show in tribute to him. But, you know, one of the things that he says in his book that I really found interesting was just his sort of determination to get his band to be the biggest thing going, you know, the biggest band in the world. And he talks a lot in this book about breaking into the sort of upper tier of touring and like venues and, you know, building up their stage shows so that they could compete with some of the white rock bands who were sort of, you know, it was their domain, and sort of Earth, Wind, and Fire breaking into that scene and taking it over and doing it better than anybody else, and also fighting with, you know, all of the obstacles they faced and the racism at MTV and sort of the promotion side of the music business and what they had to overcome. And it's a really great book. If you like music biographies, then I highly recommend it. But yeah, he really, you know, details a lot of that stuff, and I found it to be a great read. So check that out. We've got lots more music. I'm going to get into this next set, which is going to be, you're going to hear a few songs here in a row that feature Maurice White on the drums. We're going to start out with a song that he plays on
by the great Minnie Riperton. This song is called Le Fleur. I believe I played this once before in my flower-themed show, appropriately enough. So we're going to start off this set with Minnie Riperton and Le Fleur, and it's here on Everybody Plays the Fool. 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

You're listening to Everybody Plays the Fool on Radio Free Brooklyn, and that was another set of excellent music there featuring Maurice White in some way or another. We started that set out with Minnie Riperton and Le Fleur off of the Come to My Garden album, the excellent album from 1970, and that one's great. That features Maurice White on the drums, and frequent collaborator of Maurice White, Charles Stepney, who wrote and produced and arranged that song. I love that song. The way the arrangement's crazy, the way it builds to those huge choruses. That's a great song from Minnie Riperton. And then we heard something from Billy Stewart, who I've played another song of his a couple of times in the past, one of my favorite songs, Sitting in the Park. And this is another great one from Billy Stewart, his amazing workout of the classic Gershwin tune Summertime from Porgy and Bess, that also featured Maurice White on the drums. And then we heard Ramsey Lewis, whose band Maurice White was in for a long time before Earth, Wind, and Fire, and they collaborated a little bit later on as well. But that was from 1968. Ramsey Lewis put out a Beatles cover album. He did a few Beatles covers, but he did an album of all Beatles covers, all from the White Album, shortly after the White Album came out. I think later in that year, maybe. So that was one of those White Album tracks as done by the Ramsey Lewis Trio, featuring the great Maurice White on drums, and I love his drumming on that song. That was their version of Everybody's Got Something to Hide Except Me and My Monkey, which is a great Beatles song off of the White Album, and I love what they do with it, with that instrumental version of it. And then closed out with another great cover that was D'Angelo covering the song Can't Hide Love off of his live album. Really great version of that. Can't Hide Love was written by another Earth, Wind, and Fire collaborator, Skip Scarborough. It was originally put out by the group Creative Source, but I think it was made famous by Earth, Wind, and Fire. And that was your set right there, closing out with D'Angelo. And, you know, it points to another great thing from Maurice White's book that I wanted to highlight, which is, you know, reading it, he sort of details all of the different collaborators that he's had and what they each brought to the table, and the loss of Charles Stepney and sort of how to move forward from there, and sort of the people who mentored him, the people that he mentored, the group dynamics, and sort of how songs were written and inspired. And, you know, he goes into a lot of different areas. He goes into sort of his religious and spiritual outlook, his larger concepts behind what the band was supposed to be and what they symbolized, and sort of how he ran the band. And it's a really interesting book. Again, I highly recommend it. Maurice White, My Life with Earth, Wind, and Fire. But especially the passages about him collaborating with people and the different songwriters that they brought in, and different arrangers, and how that functioned within Earth, Wind, and Fire, I thought was really interesting. So check that out. Let's see. I also want to remind you that this is Radio Free Brooklyn. 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We've got tons. We've been adding more and more shows, new hosts coming in even during the pandemic shutdown. So we're still expanding and building on what we've got. So go check out all the great stuff there. I'm going to get into this next set. We're going to hear another classic track from Earth, Wind, and Fire to start things off. This song is called Gratitude, and it's going to kick off this next set on Everybody Plays the Fool, episode 225. 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

You're listening to Everybody Plays the Fool here on Radio Free Brooklyn. And that was another set of music featuring the late, great Maurice White on this, the fifth anniversary of his passing. I thought this would be a good week to do this theme. I've been thinking about it for a little while. We started out with Earth, Wind, and Fire with Gratitude. And then we heard Denise Williams with Watching Over, which was produced and co-written by Maurice White. And then we heard two Earth, Wind, and Fire covers, both from the same tribute album. Both of them are co-written songs that were co-written by Maurice White. We heard Music Soul Child with Reasons, and then Michelle and Daguicello with Fantasy. Both classic Earth, Wind, and Fire songs that they do really interesting covers of. I hope you enjoy those. And we've got just one more song left to go to close out the night on this tribute to Maurice White episode of Everybody Plays the Fool. Again, if you want to hear any of my previous episodes, you can always go to my show page at everybodyplaysthefool.com. And you can find all of the episodes there, 230 or so, and because there's some extra unnumbered episodes in the mix there. But yeah, lots and lots to choose from. You can go back and hear the Flowers episode with that Minnie Riperton song. You can, what else do we have some crossover with? There's a Thanksgiving episode that I played that Earth, Wind, and Fire Gratitude track, and there's lots more, so go check those out. You can also listen to some of my more recent episodes. Last week it was all Joes in honor of the new U.S. president, so I played songs by Joes, Joeys, JoJo's, Joannas, that sort of thing. And the week before that was divorce. So, you know, a lot of range in the subject matter that I try to cover with my themes here. But thank you so much for listening. This has been a blast going through all this, and I love doing this every week. So I hope you listen again next week, whether you're listening live on Monday night at 9 or sometime in the mysterious future on everybodyplaysthefool.com. 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And I'm going to close out with a song, another Maurice White produced song. This one is a big hit song, and I thought it would be a good way to close out. So we're going to close out with The Emotions with Best of My Love. Have a great night. 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
8: Today is June 8th, and on this day in history, in 1786, in New York City, commercially manufactured ice cream was advertised for the first time. Now, advertised. So not sold, advertised. Not eaten, advertised. Who gives a shit? On this day, in 1789, James Madison introduced a proposed Bill of Rights in the U.S. House of Representatives. On this day in 1861, wow, jumping ahead almost 100 years, Tennessee voted to secede from the Union and join the Confederacy, those sons of bitches. On this very day in 1869, Ives W. McGaffey received a U.S. patent for the suction vacuum cleaner. The suction vacuum cleaner as opposed to the blow me vacuum cleaner. On this day, in 1969, literally 100 years later, baseball legend Mickey Mantle gave his farewell retirement speech during Mickey Mantle Day at Yankee Stadium. Now, it's June 8th. Typically, that is not only... That's not even the middle of the season. That's towards the beginning. I guess he just didn't have it anymore. On this day in 1953. Okay, I guess we're going back in time. The U.S. Supreme Court outlawed segregation in restaurants in Washington, D.C. On this day in 1977, rapper and eccentric fellow Kanye West was born. Happy 43rd birthday, you. Please take your medication. On this very day in 1984, Ghostbusters was released. Who are you gonna call, folks? On this day in 1993, drag queen RuPaul released his debut album, Supermodel, and that was great. Okay, on this day in 1998, the National Rifle Association elected Charlton Heston to be its president. I hate the NRA. I hate Charlton Heston. It's a match made in heaven. All I have to say is, work.
9: Come on, girl. Work your body. Daddy bear. Do your...
8: Ouch. Am I drunk? I wish I was drunk. Okay, folks, good show tonight. That's what happened on this day in history. And who knows, perhaps we'll make history right here tonight on Radio Free Brooklyn and be studied for years to come. But who are we kidding? Probably not. 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I'm Jonathan B. Lerner. Stay tuned or I'll haunt you in your dreams.
5: I'm serious. 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

0: I'm your host, Jonathan B. Lerner, keeping you company every Monday night from 10 until midnight right here on Radio Free Brooklyn. Can you hear me? 1 second. Testing. 1, 2, 3. Are we on? Great. Anywho, it's been a week. It's been a busy week. It's been a crazy week. I feel like I say that every week because I feel like that's true every week. Before we get into what's going on in the news, what's going on in the world, let's do the housekeeping that we always have to take care of. Let's just get it out of the way right off the top. If at any point throughout the broadcast you hear an item you would like to discuss or feel there's a tidbit that you could contribute to the show, by all means, feel free to call in. The call-in number is 718-673-8201. Again, that's 718-673-8201. Or if you don't want to be heard on the air because you're a little bashful, no problem, you can tweet at us. We are at Next Best Radio. That's at Next Best Radio. Or go ahead and like us on Facebook. 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Again, that's rfb.nyc/NBT. And the last thing I'll tell you before we get on to the important cool stuff is that all episodes of The Next Best Thing are now available on iTunes as podcasts. Holy crap, that is huge news. It actually happened weeks ago, but every time I say it, I just get a little excited because it's huge.
1: I'm so freaking excited!
0: If you ever miss an episode of The Next Best Thing, which, come on, let's be honest, you miss most of them, you can go to the iTunes store or check the podcast app on your iPhone. 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Listen to those, and if you have a few minutes, rate us, review us, tell a friend, tell a relative, tell an enemy. Do whatever you got to do to spread the word, because the word of mouth is how we grow. Oh, man, that was exhausting, wasn't it? It was for me. I'm sure it was for you, too. So, that's all the housekeeping I can think of right now. If I've forgotten anything...
2: Nobody cares. Nobody cares. Nobody cares.
0: Good. Yes, good indeed. Folks, if you're in New York, you are almost certainly tuned in to the Knicks-Spurs game. The Game 3 of the NBA Finals is well underway. And boy, the series has been a dream so far for the New York Knicks. They won Game 1, they won Game 2, both games in San Antonio. And I have to tell you, it never looked good. I mean, it didn't look good in really either of those games until the end. Game 3 is happening right now in Madison Square Garden, and it looked even bleaker. I was watching as I prepped for the show, and frankly, the Spurs came out swinging, as I knew they probably would. The Spurs are a very good team. They came out swinging. They got up to, I think at one point they had like a 14-point lead. Then I had to come to the studio. So I did. I came to the studio, and the Knicks were fighting back. They got it back to within 2 or 3. And when I got to the studio, I was stunned. It was halftime. I looked at my phone only to find that they had somehow gone from a 13-point deficit to a 7-point lead. The Knicks were now winning Game 3. Unbelievable, folks. Unbelievable. The game is underway, and you know what? I'm not even going to try and keep your attention. It would be impossible. We're going to tune in to the game. Now, the third quarter has started, and the Knicks, well, the Spurs came out swinging once again. The Spurs have already eaten away at the deficit, and the Knicks are just ahead by one. It is 64-63 New York, and a Spur just shot a three, missed it. Okay, so it is 64-63 New York. The Knicks have the ball. Let's see what happens, shall we, folks? Oh, this is just too goddamn exciting. I can't even stand it. Jalen Brunson taking the ball, throws it out to someone else. Number 9, OG Anunoby, maybe. Passes it to Josh Hart. Back to Jalen Brunson. Still outside of three. There's only 3 seconds left on the shot clock. What's he going to do? Drive to the basket. Shoot. No, missed it, but it got an offensive rebound. Puts it back in. 66-63 Knicks. Now let's really tune into the game. Now, this is the telecast, okay? So it's not perfect for radio. I will chime in where I need to, but I think you'll be okay. Spurs ball.
1: Penny lines it up. Can't get it to fall.
0: Nope.
1: Wembanyama could not come up with it.
3: And OG Anunoby coming in there, even though...
0: Knicks have the ball, still up by three, 66-63.
3: Rebound.
1: Anunoby once again to the rack.
0: Anunoby takes it to the house, 68-63 Knicks. Oh, baby, the garden is on fire.
4: He should not be able to catch it at 28, 30 feet and get to the rim without anybody stepping in front. Good awareness.
1: Fox fakes, drives, layup. No good,
0: no
1: but
0: good.
1: A foul.
0: Spurs drive to the basket, lay it up. No good, but a foul.
4: Yeah, I mean, this is just OG Anunoby trailing the play. He takes a quick glance. He knows that Castle doesn't have the angle for him. Champagne clears out, and one more glance at Wemby there at the end, and he realizes he can't get over there. Ooh. That's the play you were talking about, Mike, where Josh Hart was engaged with Castle.
0: First free throw is good for the Spurs. 68-64 Knicks.
4: Ball off the glass.
1: Foul on Hart, his first. Fox coming off that 20-point game in Game 2.
0: Next
1: the
0: free
1: loss
0: throw.
1: Overshadowed his big bounce-back game after
0: good.
1: Up Game 1. Is that
0: 68-65 Knicks. Knicks have the ball.
1: Second round. Well, that's his best game since turning the ankle. Tonight, 6 points, six assists.
0: They're playing tough defense on Jalen Brunson. 8 seconds on the shot clock.
1: Brunson drives. Spins, gets inside.
0: Oh, God. Oh, God. He's in trouble. Oh, God. No. Knicks lose the ball. Turnover. Oh. What the fuck?
3: Yeah, to your point, Mike.
0: That was hardly even a shot. But Knicks turn the ball over, and Spurs miss the shot, but get the foul on Josh Hart. He'll go to the free throw line.
4: In this possession, that's just a lot of work for your point guard. He's picked up by two different defenders. The amount of energy that he expended just on that one possession, that's difficult against a great defense. As you can see, they swarm it.
0: Made the first shot, 68-66 Knicks.
4: Until that,
1: they have multiple players who can put that kind of pressure on.
3: Oh, they have an entire bench of guys. You have guys, even when you look down their bench, the amount of players that come in, Harper does it. There's so many players that they allow to play physical on that defensive end.
0: Made the second free throw, 68-67. Knicks lead by one. They have the ball.
1: Castle now smothering Bridges. Anunoby.
0: Come on.
1: Step back.
0: Oh, shit.
1: Wemby went for the fake.
0: Oh, God. Pass to Josh Hart.
1: Hart to Brunson again.
0: What happened?
1: And a foul away from the ball as Anunoby gets knocked down. I believe it's going to be on Wembanyama. That's his second.
4: He grabbed first, and then OG Anunoby grabbed back to try to get by, but Victor Wembanyama had the first contact on that. That's why he gets whistled.
1: First team foul for the Spurs. Knicks already have 3 team fouls here in this third quarter. Anunoby drives on Champagne. Steps back, double team.
0: Oh, God.
1: Back up top to Brunson. 5 on the 24.
0: Spurs are...
1: Bridges cuts, kicks it
0: out. Ooh. Josh Hart for three, no.
1: Can't get to the fall.
0: Missed it.
1: Turned
0: over.
5: You know, the Spurs are playing some suffocating defense here. The Knicks are going to have to really tighten it up. Oh!
1: Ball went out of bounds, and it's going to be Spurs ball.
5: Ball went out of bounds. It's going to be Spurs ball. They're only down by one, folks. Oh, this is a nail biter if I've ever seen one. Keep in mind, now, this is the best of... It's the first to four. First team to win four games wins. The Knicks have won two games. The Spurs have won zero games. This is game three. Spurs have the ball.
1: Castle.
5: Oh, boy. Double. Oh, God. Wide open corner. Three. Missed
1: misses.
5: It.
1: And Hart grabs another rebound.
5: Knicks rebound. You can hear people watching the game, I guess, in the hallway. Wow. So
1: the contact, throw it up, and a chance for a three-point play.
5: Jalen Brunson makes an unbelievable shot. These guys are being obnoxious. Anyway, Jalen Brunson, I cannot believe he made that shot. Unbelievable, and he got fouled, so he'll shoot at least one at the free throw line.
6: Looking over, almost behind him, at wow. where the basket is. That's a difficult shot by big body Brunson.
4: No idea how he got it to go, but if you're De'Aaron Fox right there, you've got to fully commit.
5: Brunson makes the free throw, leads back up to seven. 71-67, Knicks.
4: Either way, you're going to make it easy for the official.
5: 8 minutes left in the third quarter. 8:04 to be exact.
4: 20.
5: Uh-oh, Wimby. Wimby.
1: Beautiful, smooth-looking jumper there.
5: Cuts the lead to three. 71-69.
4: For that or taking it. It's all been a hard roll to the rim or a three. That's the area to floor. I think he could do some damage.
1: See Fox on Towns.
5: Ooh.
1: And a reach-in call on Fox. That's his third foul and the third team foul. Harper and Johnson will come back in for San Antonio.
4: Yeah, when he sets the screen and he knows that he's going to get a hedge by Karl Anthony Towns. This pocket pass right here, he's going to get that whenever he...
5: That's interesting. This is like the exact shot. The shot Wimby just made is the exact shot he missed to win game two. They lost game two by a single point. Okay, Knicks have the ball. 71-69.
1: Switches up on Brunson.
5: Oh, boy.
1: Johnson moving his feet. Brunson gets past
5: Jalen
1: Brunson.
5: Jalen Brunson. Misses it. Misses
1: Wimby, the rebound in traffic. Here comes Harper. Spurs have numbers. Vassell lines up three-pointer. It's good.
5: Oh, my God. The Spurs have the lead. Spurs just took the lead. 72-71. Knicks have the ball. Oh, and they turned it over.
6: And this is who the San Antonio Spurs are.
5: Oh, shut the fuck up. Shut the fuck up, man. They've given up huge leads in every single one of these games so far. Don't be talking them up, you son of a bitch.
6: And take control in this third quarter.
5: Take control? They're up by one. They were up by 14 or 13 at one point.
4: By Wimby. They haven't.
5: The Knicks have the ball. They're going to throw it in.
4: In the open floor.
1: Second youngest team in finals history. Only the 777.
5: Smothering places. Defense by the Spurs. Okay.
1: They don't play OG. Like a young team is Anunoby. Drills another.
5: Drills
1: it. 7 of 8 from the field.
5: Knicks have the lead 73-72.
1: Keldon Johnson drives on Brunson.
5: Oh, boy.
1: Spins.
5: Spurs foul.
1: Draws the foul.
5: Motherfucker.
1: Good aggressive move from Keldon Johnson. It will result in free throws. Mitch Johnson calls Keldon Johnson the heart and soul of the team. You guys talked about it. Sixth man. He has not played well
5: Johnson,
1: so far.
5: Johnson, Johnson, and Johnson.
1: But a good aggressive move there.
6: And right now on the other end of the floor, Mikal Bridges, who had 20 points last game, has only attempted
5: missed.
6: One shot. Now
5: he gets missed the free throw. I can't say it enough. You cannot miss free throws. It's amazing to me how many professional NBA players miss free throws. He missed the first one.
1: Brown and Johnson's game three reactions. Download the NBA app now. Spurs missing.
5: Missed the second one. And the Knicks get the rebound, so the Knicks retain the lead 73-72.
4: That's tough for Keldon Johnson because that finally looked like him offensively. He's a very physical driver, but he's not able to cash in on the tail end.
1: San Antonio's missed six free throws so far.
5: Oh, my. Oh,
1: Brunson
5: dear.
1: To Hart.
5: Oh, Hart.
1: Corner three, puts it up. Puts it in. Josh Hart.
5: Josh Hart for the three. 76-72, Knicks.
1: Six from downtown.
4: Man, how good have Anunoby?
5: Oh, boy. Oh, boy.
4: Hart been in this one.
5: Oh, he missed a layup.
1: Close, picked up by
5: Spurs
1: Towns.
5: Missed the layup. Knicks get the rebound. They can go on a run here. They need to slow it down. Oh, Jalen Brunson just threw it out to nobody, threw it out of bounds. See, this is what I'm talking about. They gotta. This is what I don't understand. When the Knicks get a lead, I think they should try and slow the game down a little bit. You don't have to take three after three. I know that's the NBA nowadays. It's all about three-pointers, but work the paint, man. Work the paint. Drive to the basket. Box up.
7: Theaters August 7th.
5: Oh, we're going to commercial. All right. So the Knicks are up, but they just threw the ball away. I can't believe those sons of bitches. Finish the lyric.
8: 17. We're Let's see if we can do it. Song. Madison has to have Chase Freedom finish the lyric. You'll win $1,250.
5: I will?
8: Each song you get correct.
5: Oh, God.
8: So if you get all four correct, you take home $5,000.
5: Let's see if
8: all
5: we can
8: right,
5: do it, folks.
8: Madison, if you're ready, here's the first song.

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2: that's
3: 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She's won 100,000.
2: Your face, you big disgrace. Kicking your can all over the place.
0: We will rock you.
1: Two for
3: these
1: two.
3: Ones are easy.
1: Let's see if you can get this one.
4: We're just friends. What are you saying?
3: Okay. Is Bieber in the house tonight?
4: My first love broke my heart for the
3: He's probably a Raptors fan.
4: I was like,
0: baby, oh, I'm like.
1: All right, got it too. Time for the last song.
3: All right, I'm nailing these.

0: Hi everyone, I'm Patrick Ewing. I wanted to thank the NYPD officers for keeping our city safe. Thank you.
1: As a transplanted New Yorker, I know how much you mean to this city. So thank you.
2: I'd like to thank the NYPD for all you do, sharing, caring, always teaching us, keeping us safe. We definitely appreciate it. Keep up the good work.
3: I just want to say thank you to the NYPD for all you brave men and women who patrol and keep our great city of New York safe.
4: Thank you guys for everything you do and keeping us safe here in the city. Thank you guys, we love you guys.
5: Just wanted to say thank you so much to the NYPD for all that you do to keep our city safe. We appreciate you.
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7: I want to give a huge thanks to the NYPD officers that keep our city safe. Thank you for—
8: All right, yes, we love you. NYPD officers who keep our city safe.
9: Let's get back to the game, please. What is taking so long? We just took a huge break for baby, baby, baby, oh. Are you spinning, folks? Are you spinning? Madison Square Garden. Orange and blue skies. For you and for eyes.

0: Okay, Kush, the game's back.
1: Stone Song. Lob inside. Wembanyama catch on the follow.
2: How does he get that on the other side?
0: 76-74, Knicks.
2: Jump as much as it is just a long arm.
3: Oh, and their first second chance points of the game there, legs.
1: Seven. Make that 19 now for Victor Wembanyama. Brunson pulls up. Jumper. Can't get it. Mitchell Robinson has come on. Harper back in the game with Johnson, Vassell, Castle, and Wemby. Long three. Nope. Passes last second. Johnson gathers, lays it up and in. Great look from Victor Wembanyama.
2: And fortunate that Keldon Johnson was still looking, because he could have just been going to crash as Wemby rose up. He took a look over his shoulder and was able to still finish that.
1: Five assists for Wembanyama. Hart to Brunson. Castle right with him. He's attached to his hip. Brunson back out to Hart. Shot clock winding down. Hart gets in. Likes that fall-away shot. In and out. Wemby controls it beautifully.
2: Important stretch for the Spurs, because you know Wemby's going to get a blow here in a few minutes.
1: Another long three-pointer. Lines it up and knocks it down. So smooth from long distance, and it's a three-point Spurs lead. Brunson tries to answer. Cannot. Shamit kicks it back out. New 14 on the shot clock. Anunoby.
0: Uh-oh.
1: Robinson, the offensive rebound.
0: Oh, boy. The Knicks are now down by three. Brunson, but they have the ball. Roll, Brunson.
1: Shot. No. Robinson on a follow. One of the great offensive rebounds.
0: They're still down. 78-79. Spurs have the ball.
1: And a foul. That shot will not count. It's going to be on Brunson. And that's four fouls on Jalen Brunson.
2: Yeah, the offensive rebounding has not been a big factor here tonight for either team. But you know, Mitchell Robinson is always going to put this kind of pressure on you. If he has inside position, there's just no way you're getting him out of there.
3: Again, Brunson just getting his hand caught in the cookie jar. And on the pass.
2: Keeps holding on.
3: Keeps holding on. But that's what's going on in the game.
2: Right.
3: It's a matter of when you get caught in that position.
1: So four fouls with 4:29 remaining in the third. A decision from Mike Brown, wanting not to take him out. Looks like he's going to take him out. Alvarado and Clarkson set to check back in. Knicks in the penalty. That's why Harper will go to the free throw line.
2: And let's watch these minutes now as Victor Wembanyama gets that blow I was just talking about. I know Mitch Johnson would love this group to be able to maintain this and at least play even with the Knicks here to close out this quarter.
1: Harper now with 9 points. Harper's some of the best finals performance from a rookie. You know, Clyde Frazier, the Hall of Famer and former Knick champion, whenever there's a rookie that's aggressive, he likes to call them precocious neophytes. That is the perfect way to describe Harper.
0: All right, Spurs just made two free throws. They're now back up by four.
1: Right now, on a very nice sport coat.
3: You have one like that, Mike?
1: No. 3 points, Spurs lead. Vassell guarding Shamit. And Shamit fouled by Vassell.
0: Jesus.
1: Those two a little chatter, a little bump. Nothing there.
3: But I don't agree with this. The whistle blows and then there's extra stuff. Okay, foul gets called. Okay, that's I'll allow that. And look, he's supposed to laugh. You're supposed to smile at it. That's just good competition, respectful competition.
1: So Mitchell Robinson, again, because they're in the penalty, going to be taken out of the game. Towns in. Mike Brown not allowing the Spurs to play the Hakimich.
0: This is a tough spot.
1: So Landry Shamit, a veteran who had a non-guaranteed contract in training camp and has been one of the playoff heroes for the Knicks. Alvarado on the drive. Double.
0: Ooh, oh, my God.
1: Threw it too low.
0: Terrible.
1: Clarkson gets it back. Shot clock winding down. Oh, Clarkson lays it up. Shot won't go. The follow. It backs it home. Great second.
0: Okay. Knicks make a two-pointer. They're down by one. The score is 81-80. Knicks down by one.
1: Fox pulls back. Vassell plays catch. They throw it in the corner. Keldon Johnson. Shamit steps in front. Johnson
0: What's
1: trying
0: happening?
1: To overpower him. Shamit called for a foul. And it's going to be free throws again. Knicks in the penalty.
0: The Knicks
2: so makes it tough in a game like this, because how many times do you see a player go and start to back a guy into the post? And there's a lot of contact that's taking place, and it seems sometimes they just are going to grab one of those and call a foul, when we've already seen at least a dozen times tonight where guys are trying to get position down there and they're being stood up.
1: Johnson, it's the first tomorrow night ABC. Game four, Stanley Cup final between Carolina and the Vegas Golden Knights.
0: This is going to be tough. The Spurs just made a free throw. They're up by 3, 83-80. They're talking about hockey right now, and I don't think you care about it. I certainly don't care about it.
1: Stanley.
0: Here's the second free throw for the Spurs. What will happen? Missed it. Missed it. It's Knicks rebound. Down by two. Now they're down by two, 82-80. I might have misspoke earlier. So they're only down by two. Very much still a game, folks.
1: And another foul. All of a sudden, you get the feeling now they said, well, maybe we should start calling this tighter. Because what you were saying, Link's true. There was so much clutching and grabbing, and now some stuff that didn't appear to be nearly as physical as these ones, and they're calling.
2: And I think that's why you see sometimes a surprised reaction. We'll look at the replay, and we're all probably going to go, yeah, that's clearly a foul, but you see the reaction by the defender on some of these. They're saying, well, I've been doing that most of the night.
0: Knicks make a free throw, 81-82.
3: Oh, wait, that's all jersey. I don't think they've been pulling jerseys like that all night.
2: Not like that one.
3: Not like that one.
0: OG Anunoby at the free throw line. Second shot is missed.
1: Free throw. He was six.
0: Man, he missed. So now the Knicks are still down by one.
1: Harper, another double-figure game off the bench. Goes right at Towns. Lays that up and in. Right at the seven-footer.
2: Man. Typically, these were going to be minutes where De'Aaron Fox has the ball to initiate.
0: Spurs just made a basket. Now the Knicks are down by three. Cat.
1: Takes the three, drives inside, layup.
0: Missed it.
1: Battle for the rebound. Fuck.
0: Missed it. Usually he's been making those.
1: Kelvin Johnson goes right at Shamet again.
0: Ooh.
1: Blocked by Towns. Taken away. Excellent.
0: Towns steals it. Nice. He missed the layup, but he stole the ball. So, okay. Drive. Someone's driving. No. What the fuck was that? Terrible shot. Spurs ball. Still up by three.
1: Harper goes it out.
0: Oh, boy. Oh, God.
1: Arcing shot.
0: Missed it.
1: Can't get it.
0: A rebound by the Spurs and foul.
1: And gets thrown to the floor. Hit the back of his head. And Cornette's going to take some free throws.
0: God damn.
1: Timeout. Beautiful.
0: Timeout, folks. Timeout. Oh, I had a job interview today. Sorry, I mean, I assume this is what New Yorkers want to hear. I'm giving you guys, you know, if you don't have cable, because this is airing on ESPN and ABC. I guess ABC is not cable. ABC is basic, normal broadcast. But anyway, I had a job interview today, and I thought it was going well for a short while, and then it just collapsed. And by the end of it, he was like, okay, well, I just could tell he was so done with me. And I almost, when he asked me if I had any questions, I almost just wanted to be like, well, I do, but should I even waste your time? Oh, well, truth be told, it probably wasn't the right job for me anyway. It actually sucks because it was a perfect job for me. It was a dream job for me. Senior producer at a podcast network. However, the problem was that their content is so niche focused. It's so hyper focused on Israel and like Jewish issues that, you know, what can I say? I'm not an expert in that field. And frankly, this was actually something that was revealed during the interview, because I said to him, I was like, you know, so what are some of your non-negotiables in terms of like this company's editorial, you know, vision and whatnot? Well, I mean, what is going on right now? Is this real? Like, they're having some kind of weird fan shooting contest on the court. We're in the middle of the third quarter. Anyway, I asked him that, and he basically was like, you know, a real deep knowledge of the subject matter. I was like, what? You know, to me, I thought that was a little surprising and crazy. The producer should not have, you know, the producer's not going to be an expert. They need to be an expert in, like, production and editorial decisions. But anyway. Oh, they're showing Mariska Hargitay and the other guy from SVU on Celebrity Row. Oh, there's Eli Manning. Isn't that great? He won a Super Bowl. Can the Knicks win a championship? We'll see. It's going to be a close one, folks. It's going to be a close one. This is going to be a nail biter for sure. But the Knicks have pulled off some improbable wins up to this point. They certainly have.

0: Yes. Sorry. I just am not playing the commercials because the commercials don't matter. There's Oscar Robertson. There's Bill Bradley, 2-time NBA champion with the Knicks. Wow.
1: Can I have some applesauce, honey?
0: Okay, Spurs shooting a free throw. They're up by 3. Now they're up by 4. 85-81, Spurs. 2:33 left to go in the third quarter. And they get 2 shots. Here comes the second one. Are they going to go up by 5? And they do. 86-81, Knicks. Back up.
2: And everywhere he goes, the people talk about what a great teammate he has been. Part-time starter. And he gives the Spurs a 5-point lead.
0: Cat.
2: 12-point turnaround here in the third.
0: Cat faking the 3. Go, God, Cat.
3: Alvarado. Across the lane, whips a pass in the corner. Shamet fires.
0: Shamet. Shamet hits a 3. 84-86, Knicks down by 2.
4: That's what happens when you put that kind of pressure on the defense. If you can collapse it from one corner, that opposite corner is going to be a threat.
3: Castle up top, Champagne. Castle gets into the paint. Throws it cross court, back up top, Champagne.
0: 3.
3: Clean look, straight on.
0: Spurs make a 3 of their own. They're back up by 5.
5: How about that find by Harper right there? Because I thought he was going to attack baseline. One more pass, you find Champagne, who has shot it so well throughout the postseason.
3: Clarkson guarded by Cornette. Wants to beat him off the dribble, gets in. Quick release on the shot, does not go. Fight for the rebound, Towns backs home the follow.
6: And Karl Anthony Towns, after a little bit of a slow start, got a couple of buckets. Starting to get his rhythm offensively.
3: He's in double figures now. Champagne, quick release. That one won't go. Fight
0: Spurs
3: for the rebound. Towns lost
0: Spurs it. Miss the 3, get the rebound. 86-89.
5: Wonder if we're going to hear from Bridges. He just has not had any impact tonight.
0: Oh.
5: But this is an opportunity right now.
0: They're clamping down on Cat.
3: Looking. Finds Clarkson.
0: Oh, God.
3: Shot clock winding down.
0: Shot clock winding down indeed.
3: Clarkson fires up a 3.
0: Oh, nailed it. Nailed it. Clarkson ties it up at 89.
3: Clock expired and the game is tied. Clarkson 10 points in 11 minutes off the bench. His first points of these finals. Harper
0: Jesus
3: right
0: Christ,
3: back.
0: The Spurs knocked down the 3 of their own. They're back up by 3. 30 seconds left in the third quarter. God, the Knicks look a little tired, folks.
6: Spurs team answer. They come back and do the exact same thing.
3: Alvarado calling it out. Alvarado playing important minutes off the bench again. Bridges finds some room and knocks down the shot. His first points of the night.
0: He scores 2, so they're still down by 1 with 11 seconds left in the third quarter.
5: Took him out of his rhythm. I think they're going to need him in the fourth quarter to close this.
3: No fouls to give. Harper looking. Harper firing away. Won't go. Towns knocked it loose. Picked up by Alvarado. And the third quarter comes to an end. Another close one as we head to the fourth here in these 2026 NBA Finals. Bench play so important.
5: Miracle shot right here. Close out by Champagne. He can't even believe it. As he looks back at the rim, but this young fella, he's not a rookie anymore.
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7: All right, time for a dance cam presented by Hospital for Special Surgery. And this time we're heading back.
0: I don't want to do a dance cam, folks. I don't want to do a dance cam, I'm sorry. I have to say, you know, I'll be the first to admit this preempted my show tonight, and that's okay. That's okay. Sometimes civic pride is what really matters. And this is important for New Yorkers. The Knicks have not won a championship since, I think, 1973 or 74, something like that. It's been a rough go these past 50 years. 50. Crazy right now. I'm in love with your love. Crazy in love. All right. At the end of three, the Knicks are down by one. It is 92-91. Spurs have the lead. The Spurs have the lead. Scabadoopity's crazy right now. Scabadoopity's crazy right now. Hootie ha, hootie ha, hootie ha, crazy love. Why are they? They're showing. They're showing footage of a college basketball game. Folks, well, does anyone give a shit about that right now, huh? You know, folks. Donald Trump is at the game tonight. That's wonderful. Blocked traffic. You know, to get a ticket to the game tonight, even in the nosebleeds, it was exceptionally expensive. Disgustingly expensive.

0: All those people in Madison Square Garden are very rich. You would have to be to be there.
1: We really had that better attention to detail. We didn't come out the half how we should have. We didn't execute the first play.
0: Okay, you know, what a weird time to be airing that little interview. That was at halftime. It's now the beginning of the fourth quarter. Spurs have the ball. They're up by one.
2: So they're going to be looking to Victor Wembanyama in the fourth quarter.
0: What happened?
2: How do you keep him from beating you?
0: What happened?
1: I mean, it's not just Victor.
0: See, could you? Oh, I guess.
1: Champ Penny's been knocking down three, so we got to make sure we defend the Spurs as a unit, communicate, get stops, and play fast.
2: All right, thank you, Josh.
1: Appreciate it.
2: Mike.
3: Thank you, Lisa. Foul on Towns, his third on that entry pass to Wemby. Keldon Johnson out there with Castle, Fox, Wembanyama, and Vassell.
0: Ooh.
3: Ball poked away. Shot clock at six. Fox gets some room, lines it up. Shot missed it. Rebound.
0: What?
3: And a loose ball foul is going to go against Bridges. So that's two quick team fouls again for the Knicks here to start the fourth here in game three. And these right now, these are the critical moments of
0: the
3: series.
0: I have to say, and I don't like complaining about the refs, but man, the Knicks have not been getting helped by the refs at all. Wembanyama just got an alley-oop. Spurs are up 94-91.
4: By the time Karl Anthony Towns turned around, that ball was already in the air.
3: Alvarado tries to answer. Shamet hauls in the rebound, kicks it back out. Brunson's on the bench with four fouls right now. Bridges drives on Fox.
0: Oh, God.
3: Lost it.
0: Oh, God.
3: He knocked out of bounds.
0: Knocked out of bounds by the Spurs.
5: And right now in this, Mikal Bridges slips. That puts everyone in a tough spot, and there's nothing you can do.
6: No.
5: If he's behind you, it's almost guaranteed. And they know, look at the ball at the top of the square, head at the rim. Yeah, that's just automatic.
3: 24 now for Wemby. 3.4 to shoot here on this possession.
0: Oh, God.
3: Pass goes inside.
0: No.
3: Quick shot. Clarkson.
0: Terrible.
3: Trying to draw a foul.
0: Terrible.
3: Clarkson comes away with it.
0: Terrible. Air ball. Spurs have it.
3: He thought about a three. Fox off the
0: bounce. Boy.
3: Gets inside. Shot blocked. Knocked away, but a whistle and a foul.
0: Jesus Christ. The Knicks are getting called on everything.
3: So Alvarado will pick up his first. Brunson sits and waits.
6: And you remember game two.
0: You know what? I have to say, this is tough. The Spurs are, you know, if the Spurs lose this game, going down 3-0, it would be impossible. Almost. So they're playing for their basketball lives. The Knicks, to have come back and ended the first half with the lead, they're now in foul trouble. Jalen Brunson is sitting on the bench. The fact that they're keeping this a game is pretty impressive. This Knicks team is pretty impressive, I have to say. They made the first free throw, made the second free throw. Now they are up by five. 96-91 Spurs. Knicks have the ball.
4: To Landry Shamet and Karl Anthony Towns, and forced penetration with Wemby on the floor.
0: Ooh.
4: Protecting the rim.
3: Alvarado calling for Clarkson. Clarkson.
0: Oh, God.
3: Picked up by Fox.
0: Clarkson's not good.
3: Fox back, deflected by Bridges. Great hustle from Bridges.
0: Ooh.
3: As Alvarado dives into the stands. And checks with former New York City Mayor
0: jumps into the lap of Mike Bloomberg, who certainly can afford those seats. God, he looks old. He is old. Probably sitting there with his grandson. Oh, God, he looks so old. And everyone's like, are you okay, old man?
7: Yes, no, I'm fine. Don't you worry. I have the bajillion dollars in my back pocket.
0: So, is this going to be Spurs ball? What's going on?
6: A layup.
3: Mopping up the wet spots from the beverage spill.
0: Oh, it's a beverage spill. It is the Spurs ball, and they're up by five. Wembanyama has it.
3: Against Towns. Drive spins.
0: Ooh. Oh, boy.
3: Back out. Shamet deflected out of bounds. Well defended by Towns once again. Wembanyama's 10 of 15 from the field. He's hit a couple of threes, 7 boards, 5 assists.
0: Wembanyama needed to have a good game, is having a good game.
3: Has to come all the way out to help out. Step back.
0: No.
3: Towns got a piece again on the way up. Shot clock winding down. Fox a three.
0: Rebound. What
3: Castle
0: the fuck?
3: Gets away from Bridges, gets it. Shot blocked and picked up by Bridges.
0: Knicks steal the ball, but they're still down by five.
5: How much longer are the Knicks going to leave Brunson on that sideline?
0: I know.
3: Hart finds Bridges. Knicks offense a bit stagnant right now.
4: A bucket could buy him a little more time.
3: Bridges kicks it out to Shannon.
0: No.
3: Shannon fires away. That's going to be way short.
0: Horrible. They have no offense right now. They just airballed it. Spurs driving.
3: Drives, surrounded.
0: Wimby
3: harassed by Alvarado.
0: Huge three. Missed. I mean, folks, Jalen Brunson's in foul trouble, but they're... Oh, three.
3: Corner three.
0: Can't missed.
3: Hart comes flying in. Can't quite grab it. Fox tries to and saves it. Great hustle from Fox.
0: Go!
3: And here's Kelvin Johnson. Alley-oop inside. Wemby gets it and fouled on the entry pass, but he'll shoot free throws again.
0: This is not going well, folks. This is not going well for the Knicks, I'm sorry to say. But again, you know, they're keeping it close. Brunson's checking back in.

0: Yes. Brunson is checking back in. Spurs ball. They're going to inbound it. They do inbound it. 96-91. Spurs up. 9 minutes and 10 seconds left. Rebound by the Knicks. Knicks have it.
1: Bridges has had a quiet offensive night. Castle in pursuit. Bridges pulls up.
0: No
1: jumper. Can't get it to fall. Harper comes flying in for the rebound.
0: They're taking terrible shots.
1: To go with his 13 points.
2: And I like getting Harper back on the floor. Game one, they went with De'Aaron Fox. I think Dylan Harper's the guy in the moment. And
0: Spurs go up by 7.
2: On the backside.
0: Jalen Brunson's back in.
1: Champagne. And now a 7-point lead. Brunson looking.
0: Oh boy.
1: Leans Brunson in with the right hand. Bank shot won't go. Mitchell Robinson with the tip. That's their first points of the fourth quarter.
0: And Jesus. First points of the fourth quarter. They're still down by 5.
3: Any team fouls currently?
0: How is that? I mean, that's crazy that they could be down by 5 without scoring.
1: Wemby back.
0: On all that time.
1: Harper,
0: Spurs for 3.
1: Three-pointer.
0: Miss.
1: Nearly backed it in. And a foul's going to be called on Mitchell Robinson.
0: Are you kidding me?
1: Oh, they're saying it's on Mikal Bridges. My mistake.
4: It was the wrap-up.
1: And now they're in the penalty.
0: Jesus Christ.
5: That's one way to keep him from jumping.
4: That's a fatigue play right there. That's almost an automatic foul. The arm up underneath the guy. And you understand you can relate in that position, but you...
0: They look gassed.
4: It's an automatic foul.
1: Wembanyama coming off that disastrous finish.
0: Okay, so they're up by 6 now.
1: Said he would come back and be
0: 99-93 Spurs.
1: Way.
2: He really has. He has settled his team. The start they had to this game, I think, was the start they needed to find themselves in position in the fourth quarter. But right now, you know, you're 3 minutes, just under 4 minutes into this quarter, and you're in the bonus. It's important for San Antonio to maintain an attacking style and not settle with the Knicks sending you to the foul line on any contact.
0: All right, 193. Spurs up by 7.
1: And a foul call. Castle. His third. Sarcastic cheer from the Knicks fans. Meanwhile, Deuce McBride back in. McBride only played limited minutes in the first half. Again, just the first team foul for San Antonio. Brunson gets away from Castle. Now gets into the paint. Kicks it out in the corner. Hart, corner three. Can't get it to fall. Keldon Johnson the rebound.
0: Missed it. Uh-oh. They're pulling away, folks. They're pulling away.
1: Here for San Antonio.
0: Can the Knicks pull off another miracle? Oh, my God.
1: Foul! Chance for a four-point play.
0: This is bad. Oh, is Wemby hurt? Wemby might be hurt. He just made a 3 from downtown and got fouled. So now they're up by 10, might go up by 11.
1: Wembanyama seems to be okay now.
0: Oh, great.
1: So a challenge by the Knicks, an important one. Did Keldon Johnson push him?
4: Oh, he did. That looks like an extended arm. We'll see more on the other side.
0: I don't even know what they're talking about.
1: Watch party back at the Frost Bank Center right now. They're very happy.
0: I wouldn't celebrate too soon, Spurs fans. You've seen leads evaporate before. You could see a lead evaporate again. I'm not sure what the challenge is about. Maybe I'm not an expert on basketball, so... But I'm doing the play-by-play.

I don't really understand. I'm not sure what the challenge is. Don't believe me, just watch. Oh. Oh. It looks like the Knicks might win this one. Because the guy pushed, one of the Spurs players seemed to push Mitchell Robinson into Wembanyama. Wembanyama. We'll see what the decision is.

0: Here we go. Decision time. Bad Bunny. Mambo VIP.
1: Upon review, it's been determined that Johnson pushed Robinson into the shooting. Therefore, this is a successful challenge. It will be changed to an offensive foul. Assess Johnson. Please reset the clock to 7:46. New York will be charged with a timeout and they have an additional challenge.
0: Interesting. So, I would think it would wipe the three off the board, but I guess not. But at least he won't get free throws, so they can't go up by 11.

0: because there was a mandatory remaining.
1: Okay. Let's get this game back. Excited. Oh, they're going
2: upon review, it's been determined that Johnson pushed Robinson into the shooter. Therefore, this is a successful challenge.
1: Yeah, we already heard that.
2: To an offensive foul, assess Johnson. Please reset the game clock to 7:46. New York will be charged with the timeout, and they have...
3: It would have been a 10-point lead with a free throw. Instead, it's a 7-point lead.
1: So it did get wiped out. The three-pointer did get wiped out. So they're only up by 7. It's 100-93. Spurs, Knicks have the ball. Jalen Brunson.
3: Be 3-point attempt. Castle now chasing Brunson. Brunson gets inside. Sidestep layup. Banks it in.
1: Brunson drives. Gets it. So now it's 95-100. Ooh. 5-point game, 7 minutes, 31 seconds to go in the game, folks.
4: Oh, boy, this is a nail-biter. Oh, God, it's a nail-biter.
3: 7'5" in your rearview mirror.
1: Jalen Brunson has back hair, and he also looks like he looks like he's had Botox injections because his face, his eyes never move. They don't express much. It sounds like there are people watching the game in the hallway. Like, get a room, folks, or tune into Radio Free Brooklyn.
4: Oh, they're shooting. Oh, God, they're taking some time to shoot cheap t-shirts out into the audience.
1: Because these folks who paid many, many thousands of dollars for these seats... There's one thing they need to show for it. It's a cheap t-shirt that's probably not even their size. Oh, they're giving up the guns. Now they're just throwing them out by hand. Cheap t-shirt for you. Cheap t-shirt for you. Go Knicks. You know, again, I'm going to say this again, Knicks fans. The fact that they stayed in this game and they fought, they were getting their asses kicked in the first half. The fact that they ended the first half with a lead, a pretty substantial lead, very impressive. Now, they coughed it up, obviously, and they now trail by 5, I think. Yes, they now trail by 5, but these Knicks are fighters. These Knicks are fighters, man. Yep. Who's in the house tonight? Well, we got J.R. Smith, former Nick. I don't know who the hell that is. Bill Bradley.
5: Yo, everybody.
1: Gerald Wilkins and Al Harrington, I guess, former Knicks. Steve Novak. I don't know who these people are. I'm not a huge Nick aficionado. Hendrik Lundqvist, New York Rangers legend. Oh, there's Jason Bateman. Hey, everybody. Hey, everybody. Pete Davidson. John Stewart. John Stewart's supposed to be doing The Daily Show tonight. Chris Rock, John McEnroe, John Hamm is in the house. John Leguizamo's in the house. Tom Felton's in the house. Okay. Justin Tuck, whoever that is. Tracy Morgan and Tina Fey.
6: Oh my God, it's Tina Fey. That movie.
1: Fat Joe. What is Fat? Can anyone tell me what Fat Joe is famous for? Because I don't know. Is he an actor, a rapper, a comedian? I don't know what Fat Joe is famous for. Other than loving these goddamn New York Knicks. Because he certainly does that.

0: Uh-oh. Oh, boy. Three-pointer. No good.
1: Too strong. Wembanyama tips it and lost it out of bounds.
0: Yes.
1: He thought he was held by Towns.
0: Wasn't.
1: And they're going to challenge. Because they can challenge the out-of-bounds. And they could say there was a foul prior to that. Wembanyama right away looked over to the bench and asked for a challenge.
0: So they're probably going to win it.
1: Play. Got the right arm, right hand on his arm. That looks like that'll be overturned as well.
0: God damn it. It's going to be on Cat, and that means he's already got like five, doesn't he? And Cat has been the MVP of this series so far. Brunson

0: All right. It's going to be a success.
1: The replay official has determined there's a proximate foul to the out-of-bounds decision as Towns grabs Wimby's arm. Therefore, this is a loose ball foul. Wembanyama will shoot penalty for two free throws.
0: Oh. They're baiting.
2: Two clear challenges that absolutely needed to be overturned.
3: Absolutely needed to be overturned.
2: Just got to grab his right arm. And again, because they're in the penalty, as Towns picks up his fourth foul. Wembanyama will shoot the free throws. We talked about Jordan Rick with the Knicks. John Harris is the man behind the bench.
0: He'll make
2: the magic for the San Antonio Spurs.
0: I'm trying to jinx him. He'll make him.
4: Trusted Wemby.
0: I don't know if it counts if I say that out loud.
4: The sideline, there was not going to be time because that ball was going to be taken out of bounds. They trusted their star, and it paid off.
2: Sometimes the trust because it's a star. Sometimes because a guy who rarely looks to the bench for that.
0: Yep.
2: And then there were the players who every time
0: made the first one, 101-95. Spurs building on their lead.
5: To trust in them, to build that trust. Like, hey, he's asking for it. I'm going to review it. Even if it's not, like you said, an iPad review behind.
2: Wemby knocks down another free throw.
0: Spurs by seven, folks. Spurs by seven.
2: Victor Wembanyama, it's back to seven for San Antonio.
4: And I think now up seven, you start to play him with one person, Jalen Brunson, because you have a better chance of taking away the three-point shooting.
2: Harper's now on Brunson. Castle currently on the bench. Brunson doubled.
0: Oh.
2: Inside Ananobi. Ananobi at the foul line. Shoots the jumper.
0: Nope.
2: And the soft touch goes through. 24 for Ananobi. He's 8 of 10 from the field.
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2: Despite the physical defense all night.
0: But you can tell the Spurs are slowing things down, taking their time, make a layup. God damn it. 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
4: Point per game scorer that Fox was Sacramento. That was a nasty inside-out dribble in a very tight driving lane.
2: He doesn't have to do it every night for the Spurs, but certainly still capable. Deuce McBride, corner three. Harper gets the rebound, looks to push. Ananobi in front of him. Harper sidestep, blocked by Ananobi.
0: Missed the three.
2: Harper the rebound.
0: Missed the three, but they got the ball.
2: Another spectacular defensive play. Towns a three.
0: No, Cat.
2: Brunson
0: gets the rebound.
2: Goes inside, layup, backs it in, and the foul. OG Ananobi's blocked shot leads to a three-point play down the other end.
0: Wow, Timothy Chalamet looks very focused and angry.
5: Anthony Towns hasn't hit a three. I think that's his first attempt, but Brunson in the right spot at the right time. Goes up strong, and look, you can have confidence to go up in that paint and focus when you can see Wemby is not around.

0: It is the harder, it's a much harder shot when you're kind of looking over your shoulder for him.
1: You know, we have some spectacular defensive players. Obviously, Wembanyama, the defensive player of the year, but you look at
2: makes the free
1: like
2: throw. Knicks down by 4, 5 minutes and 54 seconds remaining.
3: What a swing. The block by Anunoby. You had an opportunity there. Go up 9 into San Antonio. What a turnaround.
1: Anunoby on Fox. Towns picks him up.
2: Spurs.
1: Alley up to Wemby. Layup is gone. Surrounded by Knicks. And he just gently...
2: Spurs back up by 6. 106-100.
1: For Victor Wembanyama.
4: Victor Wembanyama. Victor Wembanyama, my big old balls.
2: Come on, got
1: nearly poked away.
2: Jalen
1: runs it tied up.
2: What happened?
1: Throws it off of Vassell.
2: Can you do that?
1: Mike Brown arguing with Curtis Blair. It's going to be Nick Ball with 7 to shoot.
3: These guards make you work so hard, RJ. The amount of pressure out on the floor.
2: Stop whining. Stop whining.
5: So they're trying to sub right now to give them more chance for a review, but it's not working. What is going on?
2: What's going on?
1: They blow the whistle. They inbound on the ball and then stopped it all of a sudden.
2: What's going on?
1: They handed the ball to the Knicks. The ball went inbound. Mark Davis and Curtis Blair now discussing it.
2: What's going on?
5: They're trying to do a sub to see if they can have more time to look at the iPad. That sub buys them a few seconds.
1: Right.
5: They handed them the ball, and Harper just walked in the game.
1: They were thinking of challenging it, thought maybe it...
2: What is going on?
1: First.
3: And the problem is Harper got up to the table too late to be able to come into the game right there, but he just walked on the floor anyway.
1: So now there's 6 to shoot.
2: Wait.
1: Shamet looking.
2: So they lose a second on the shot clock?
1: Gets it. 5 on the 24. And Anunoby stepped back, fires away. Can't get it. Hart the rebound. New 14 on the shot clock. Shamet lines it up.
2: Oh!
1: Battle for the rebound. Champ Penny comes down.
2: Missed the three. Spurs have the ball.
1: 6-point game with 5 to
2: play. Oh boy. Driving to the basket. Oh, motherfucker.
1: Falling away. Shot won't go.
2: Okay. Spurs get the rebound. Still 106-100.
1: Brunson. Penny and turned it over.
2: Jalen, what was that?
1: Pass Vassell to Wemby.
2: Jalen lost the ball.
1: Inside layup. Foul.
2: Christ.
1: And more free throws for Wembanyama, who's 6 of 7 from the line tonight.
2: I don't understand. That should have been a technical foul on the Spurs. They just had a guy who wasn't in the game, didn't check in. He just walked onto the court.
3: And the pressure on Brunson, I think, has had an effect, RJ. Imagine handling the ball against this level of pressure. The number of guys that can switch off and keep him in front. That time, he just did not see that there was another defender waiting in his lap, forced to turn over. San Antonio quickly up the other end to attack before the Knicks could set up.
2: And it's, Jesus, Wimby's not missing free throws tonight. He is focused. He's very focused. And frankly, you know, he only has 7 rebounds. He's 7'4". He has 7 rebounds, 31 points, 5 assists. He's about to have 32 points if he makes the free throw. Let's see if he does.
1: 34 minutes of play.
5: Well, and that's what we talked about. It's a full 48 minutes. He had a great second half, even with that turnover.
2: Yep.
5: He had a great second half last game.
2: So now the Spurs are up by 8 with 4 minutes and 45 seconds remaining.
5: 5 minutes to go.
1: And the Garden crowd very anxious right now. Brunson leans in. Shot
2: Jalen
1: missed.
2: Wembanyama,
1: the rebound. Outlet deflected. But Harper right there to save it. 4.5 remaining.
2: This is over, folks.
1: Harper. Looks,
2: oh boy.
1: Drive, spins,
2: oh God.
1: Gets inside. Lost it out of bounds. Last touch by the Knicks. 10 to shoot.
2: This is a good series, though, I have to say.
1: Yeah, Mitch Johnson wants to talk it over. A huge possession. Spurs, an 8-point lead, trying to get right back in the series with 4.5 to play on the road.
2: Ugh.

0: I look around, I see these young faces, and I think life's this game of inches. The inches we need are everywhere around us.
1: Yeah.
0: On this team, we fight for that inch. On this team, we tear ourselves and everyone else around us to pieces for that inch. We claw with our fingernails for that inch. Because we know when we add up all those inches, that's gonna make the difference
1: between winning and losing.
2: Took the timeout.
3: Another challenge. The Knicks challenging the out-of-bounds call.
1: Okay.
2: New York elected to challenge the out-of-bounds decision.
1: I think it was a good challenge.
3: That's from Mark Davis, so they're checking it out right now.
4: Doesn't look like it hit the Knicks from that angle to me.
1: No, it doesn't. Holy shit.
5: Yeah, it looked like the last person was Harper.
4: That's Harper, the last one to touch that.
3: Now, that would be their second challenge and then be out of challenges. But right now, with them down eight, every possession so important.
1: Oh, Cat, hello. Look at his face.
5: Oh, what an angle right there. Those fingers there, the fingertips by Harper.
3: It doesn't appear like after Harper touched it, does it touch the fingertips of Anunoby?
1: No.
3: It's so close.
1: It
3: this
1: doesn't.
3: Is why officials tell you the hardest call for them is the out-of-bounds call.
5: As a person that was an official for a quarter of a summer league game.
2: Upon review, it was determined that the ball was last touched by Harper's left hand.
1: All right.
2: Therefore, this is a successful challenge. However, New York will be charged with the timeout, and they have no additional challenges.
1: No more challenges. All right. Wait,
3: well,
1: I thought
3: the Knicks will get the ball
1: I
3: back.
1: I thought if you were successful in your challenges, I thought you got to keep them. Who's that? Who's number two for the Spurs? He is quite a handsome fella. Harper. Good looking guy, I have to say. Man, in the second half, the Knicks have been outscored 51-36. And the Spurs have taken 34 free throws and the Knicks have taken 4. Just goes to show who's getting all the calls. And I don't like to complain about the refs. I don't like to do it. But anyway. It's amazing that they're even in this game, honestly. Like, with stats like that.
5: Do you possibly put the ball in Karl-Anthony Towns' hand and then try and get some movement around him?
4: I mean, they're going to go to one of their favorite sets, it looked like, but Josh Hart couldn't deliver the ball. It's a great cut right there by Shamet, though.
3: Good shoot ball it. Movement. Oh. Towns fakes a three, finds Brunson, extra pass. Shamet off the bounce inside. Layup blocked by Wemby.
1: Oh.
3: What a recovery from Victor
1: they're
3: Wembanyama,
1: very good.
3: His third block of the game.
1: What can I say? They're very good, but at least the Knicks are up 2-0.
3: Fox gets inside.
1: Wemby for three. Can't missed. The fall. But Hawk then the Spurs rebound. Get the rebound. That cannot happen.
3: Left-handed, won't go. And an Obi quick outlet to Brunson.
1: Brunson driving.
3: Goes right at Castle.
1: Foul.
3: And draws the foul.
1: Okay.
5: This play was way too casual.
1: There's a lot of
5: Andre
1: time
5: Shamet
1: left.
5: Got the angle on him. But you got to use the rim. You got to go to the other side. Wemby still might get it. But you just put it in front of the rim. You got to get
1: isn't
5: it
1: that
5: over
1: goaltending?
5: There. And you put it on the glass on the other side as quickly as possible. Anything above that cylinder, Wimby's going to catch up and recover and get it.
3: They want their team to come back for game 5. And they pack the Frostbank Center. Brunson hits the free throw, coming up after the conclusion of game 3 of the finals. Flip over to ESPN Inside the NBA, presented by Lilly, live from New York. Ernie, Kenny, Charles, Shaq, and Draymond Green are right here at Madison Square Garden. 3:40 remaining, fourth quarter. Spurs with a 7-point lead.

0: There's a lot of commotion going on out in the hall here at the studio, folks. There was no one out there when I arrived, when the game was well into halftime. So I don't know where these people came from. Or what they're even watching it on. Victor Cruz. Tracy Morgan. All right.
1: Game three. Knicks up 2-0. Spurs desperately need a win and avoid falling behind 3-0.
0: Let me just say this. If the Knicks pull this off tonight, then they are one of like the most amazing playoff teams ever. Truly. Oh my God, they're, wow.
1: And some worried, anxious Knicks.
0: Oh my God, they're showing watch parties in Williamsburg, Central Park, everywhere. On my way over here tonight on my scooter, I saw tons of people, you know, the game is being projected onto the sides of buildings. I will say, sports does bring a city together, doesn't it, folks? All right, Jalen Brunson makes both of his free throws. The Knicks are down by 6 with 3 minutes and 35 seconds remaining.
1: Again, as you said, just 7 turnovers for San Antonio. Castle finds Fox. Fox on the drive.
0: Oh, boy.
1: Leans in. Well defended by Ananobi. Falls.
0: Travel.
1: Ball knocked loose. Still loose out of bounds.
0: Nick Ball.
1: You can fall down. That's not a travel.
0: Yes, but it is.
2: Well, De'Aaron Fox turned down a wide open three. He thought he was going to be able to get an angle for their drive. Disastrous possession for the Spurs. Just said he can't have turnovers when you're trying to close out a game on the road.
0: Knicks out of the ball.
1: Brunson to Bridges. Bridges to Towns.
0: Cat.
1: Quick three-pointers up. In and out. Rebound Harper. Knicks now
0: in
1: here in the
0: out.
1: Fourth quarter. 0-9 from three.
0: That's terrible. 0-9 from three. And this is the time you actually do have to take threes because you're behind. Up. Spurs.
1: Three-pointer.
0: Missed.
1: And
0: Knicks have the ball. Knicks have the ball. Down by 6. 2:44 remaining.
1: Brunson will pull back. Vassell on him. Just over 2.5 remaining. Brunson finds Hart.
0: Hart.
1: Back to Brunson.
0: Brunson.
1: Fakes the three.
0: Go.
1: Drives inside.
0: Oh.
1: Sidestep. Right-handed shot block. Castle got a piece of it.
0: Oh.
1: Knocked out of bounds. Towns blocked by Fox.
0: Foul.
1: And it's Nick Ball with 4.7 remaining.
0: Jesus.
1: Just smothering defense from San Antonio.
3: Just smothering defense from San Antonio.
2: Off that three-point line, and then you just get everybody flooding to the lane when you get your guards to come down and help protect the rim. What a help.
0: Darren
2: Fox,
0: Christ.
2: Finally the last line.
0: All right. Knicks are trying to inbounds the ball. Cat.
1: Towns has it blocked.
0: No foul.
1: Once again, knocked out of bounds. He wanted a foul.
0: How is that not a foul?
1: 3.2 now to shoot.
0: How is that not a foul?
1: This is just incredible defense. Over the crowd just saw a replay on the big screen.
2: No challenge for the Knicks.
0: See?
2: To take a look.
0: That's horrible.
1: Bridges back to Brunson. He's got to put it up.
0: Go.
1: Shot clock winding down. Shot is up. Shot is
0: made
1: good.
0: It.
1: Clutch shot. And it's a 4-point game with 2:20 remaining.
0: Okay, folks. Here we go. Here we go. It's clutch time. It's crunch time.
1: Set up slowly.
4: The Spurs have struggled in the final 2-3 minutes of games to get buckets. Where do they go for their offense now?
1: Wemby and Towns really pushing and shoving each other. Wembanyama comes out. Shot clock at 4. Down the dribble. Shot clock winding down. Castle has to put it up. Bang!
0: Oh.
1: Stephon Castle for three.
0: The Spurs are making threes and they're just devastating.
2: Man, what a bailout.
0: The Knicks had it within.
2: The Knicks had them forced to the perimeter.
0: The Knicks were within 4. Now it's back to 7 and they're
1: back.
0: Sloppy.
1: Into the hands of Brunson. Fox picks him up.
0: Okay.
1: 5 on the 24. In the corner to Bridges. Fires away.
0: Nope.
1: Shot won't go. Harper with
0: God
1: a rebound.
0: Damn it.
1: His 9th rebound.
0: Okay, that's it.
1: Still 1:23 remaining, but right now the Spurs in control, taking time off the clock.
0: That's
1: this crowd
0: gonna,
1: is stunned.
0: That's going to be it.
1: Castle.
0: That's going to be it.
1: 4 of the 24. Castle doubled. Cross court. Harper puts it up. Won't go. Rebound. Hart. Coming up in a minute remaining. Ananobi goes right at Wemby. Gets inside. and fouled from behind with 59.6 remaining, a chance to cut it to five.
4: And that's crucial right there. These free throws are big. You get a chance for two free throws with the clock stopped. And again, the Spurs actually have some distance right now.
0: Yeah.
4: That's not the luxury they had in the prior two games. And we talked about where
0: it's
4: their offense going to come
0: gonna
4: from.
0: It's going to be really tough.
4: That was great defense.
0: Folks, it's going to be really tough.
4: Knicks.
0: I just want to tell
4: but
0: you
4: tonight,
0: that.
4: But tonight,
0: Castle missed the free throw. Okay, God damn. They're gassed.
1: Teams still have two timeouts remaining.
2: The Knicks are going to press up here, and they're going to try to apply pressure to ball handlers. But with Harper and Fox on the floor, you're talking about two guys with great speed, strength to be able to advance the basketball.
0: He made the second free throw, but he missed the first one, and it's 105 to 111. They're down by six with 59 seconds remaining. They're just going to eat the clock. Probably. Ugh.
1: Brunson now picks him up. Fox, the crossover, fronts into the paint, kicks it out. Harper, corner three.
0: No. Okay.
1: Rebound goes to Brunson.
0: All right.
1: Brunson drives on Harper.
0: No,
1: steps back, three pointers up. That's good.
0: Oh, Jalen.
1: Jalen Brunson drills the three. It's a three-point game.
2: They don't have to foul. Got about 8-9 seconds here. Difference. If they can get one more stop, they'll have an opportunity. Get a timeout. Try to tie this.
1: And a 9-second difference, shot clock and game clock. Towns holding on to Wemby. Fox gets into the paint. Puts up jumper. Got it. De'Aaron Fox with a clutch bucket right there.
0: All right.
1: And it's back to a 5-point game.
0: So,
1: timeout with 12.2 remaining.
0: There's nothing they can do. There's nothing they can do.
1: What a clutch shot from De'Aaron Fox.
0: There's nothing they can do, really.
4: Fox, the All-NBA guard.
0: The Spurs were just better today.
4: Making big plays for San Antonio. They've got a 5-point lead with 12 seconds to go.
0: Well, so that's the game. I mean, what can we do? There's nothing the Knicks can do. You can't score 5 points. You can't score 5 points in 12 seconds. Can you do it?
5: No,
0: they can't do it. All right, folks, prepare yourselves. I mean, like, I don't want to be negative Nancy. God forbid I'd be a negative Nancy. They'll still be leading. Is it the Knicks ball? I mean, like, if they got a three here, which is, you know, they could immediately foul and then it's going to be very different.
1: Wednesday night, right back here at the Garden, game four on ABC. NBA tip-off gets the night started 7 Eastern on ESPN, then half hour on ABC.
0: It's going to be very
1: different. 8 Eastern, then tip-off of the game shortly after 8:30. All right, what's the strategy for the Knicks right now?
2: Well, I'll tell you what, you're going to have to try to get something here. Three. Karl Anthony Towns, always a threat. If he's an initial screener for the pop-back, because Wemby more inclined to try to protect the rim.
1: Hart will inbound.
0: Okay, so the Knicks are inbounding.
1: Timeout left.
0: There's 12 seconds left.
1: Goes to Ananobi in the
0: corner. Ananobi shoots a three. Nailed it.
1: OG Ananobi nails it. It's a two-point game with 9.4 remaining. Clutch three-pointer they had missed. Their first 10.
0: So what's the strategy?
1: Two big ones in a row.
0: Oh, my God. If the Knicks somehow did this.
2: Not much room to get this ball to the corner up the sideline. Dylan Harper is right there. That is a perfectly thrown pass by Josh Hart to the outside hand. And then OG Anunoby now with a difficult spin out of that toward the baseline.
1: There's not a lot of room in that corner.
0: God, that's amazing.
1: Between the sideline and the three.
0: These Knicks, man, they're fighters.
1: So easily, and you see it happen all the time.
0: Players putting up a good fight.
1: Anunoby with the perfect shot.
4: And there were two players on Brunson. So they kind of guarded him with the out of bounds.
0: What if the Spurs fuck this up? What if the Spurs do what they did last time, somehow like turn the ball over, the Knicks score two and go to overtime. I mean, like, God. Knicks fans, you can't be too disappointed. They're putting up a hell of a fight. I mean, and this hasn't been a great game for them. They got in foul trouble, but they are putting up a hell of a fight.
4: Yeah, you get to get it to your biggest free.
0: I love that they didn't just kind of give up and think, well, okay, this game is out of reach, but we're still up 2-1. I love that. I mean, that's incredible. It's incredible. So 9.4 seconds left. Whose ball is it? It's the Spurs ball. So let's see.
1: Castle looking. Fox gets free. Throws it right back to Castle. And there's the foul. Castle has hit 3 of 4 from the free throw line here tonight. And during the playoffs, 81%. He has had a magnificent game. 21 points, 5 assists, 5 rebounds, and some spectacular defense. But right now, the biggest free throws of his young career.
4: And I'll tell you what, Pierre.
0: So he gets 2 shots. If he makes 1, then the Knicks have a tiny prayer. If he makes both, it's over.
1: Knocks down the first. This 21-year-old, tough and fearless, now with 22 points. Now, if he misses, the Knicks do have a timeout. And then you wonder, 3-point game to the Spurs, would they foul and not allow the Knicks to take a 3? Mitchell Robinson's going to come in and try and help out on the rebound on a miss.
4: If Mitchell Robinson catches that ball, if you're the Spurs, you want to foul immediately. Don't even give them an opportunity. That's the only downside to having Mitchell Robinson in this position.
1: Stephon Castle.
0: All right, here it is. Huge moment of truth. And made it.
1: So clutch. That's for Castle. It. The Knicks will use their final timeout. That makes it a 4-point game.
0: That's it.
1: Oh, it's 6.8.
0: The only way the Knicks would have any chance is if they take a 3, make it, and get a foul. That way, it'd be 3 on the shot, and then a free throw could tie it. But we've got 6.8 seconds left. They're not going to foul. I mean, they'd be absolutely crazy. They'd be out of their minds to foul. They're not going to. So don't worry. Don't worry, Knicks fans. This is a gritty team, and they put up a fight. I mean, they just got to come back tomorrow and really smack it. Smack them. Smack them in the mouth. Or not tomorrow, whenever the next game is. Wednesday. It's all right. Don't worry.
1: Well, Knicks out of timeouts will advance the ball.
0: But I will say this. They can't lose on Wednesday. If they allow the Spurs to come here and tie the series up at 2 after they won 2 games in San Antonio, that would be terrible. That would be terrible. Because then you have to go back to San Antonio tied when you just left there up by 2 games. All right.
1: The inbounds. Tough sight lines for Josh Hart.
0: All right, what's happening?
1: Hart searching. Close to 5 seconds. Bridges gets it. No. Turns, fires a 3-pointer.
0: No.
1: Shot off the mark. Rebound deflected. Out of bounds. Nick Ball with 2.1 remaining.
0: Oh, God. Well.
1: Some of the crowd now heading for the exits.
0: That's all right, folks. All right, so the Spurs have made this a series.
1: Brunson looked like they're going to lob it. Nope. Ananobi, corner 3, fires away. Shot's no good.
0: All right.
1: And the Spurs win. What a response so the Spurs from San Antonio. They do it again.
0: An
1: inspiring road win. And they are right back in the series. The Knicks lead cut 2-1.
0: It's all right.
1: Right now here in these NBA Finals,
0: it's all right.
1: Teams won all three.
0: You know, we didn't did you really want a sweep? I don't think you did. A sweep wouldn't have been fun. It would have made, you know, that doesn't make this an interesting series. You want to keep it interesting. Okay. All right. Well, anyway, so that was game three, folks. Spurs squeak one out in Madison Square Garden. So now we got a series.
1: In game three on the road.
4: And we tried to tell people this team was a team that was down 3-2, had to go on the road to beat the defending champions, the best team in the league the last couple of years. That's what they had to go accomplish, and they showed that poise. Tonight, again, on top of it, it's been impressive. Wimby started off the game impressive.
2: Exactly. Look where these initial touches are, right in front of the rim. You know he's got the perimeter game. It sets up the drive right here, but his intent from the beginning of the game is the...
0: You know, I have to say, Cat, Karl-Anthony Towns, who had such dominant, impactful games in games one and two, not as impactful tonight. Got into foul trouble early, but you know, so this is not a panic move. I mean, this is not time to panic by any stretch. Good God, Victor Wembanyama is a monster. He's 7'4".
5: Less mistakes, more control.
0: The woman can't even hold the microphone up high enough to get near his mouth.
5: I mean, in the way we see it, it's the little things. We were more serious, you know, with less mistakes, less turnovers. It's a whole.
6: In one of the late game huddles, I heard Mitch Johnson tell you guys, it's not about our offense. It's going to happen on the defensive end. What was better about the defense?
5: Absolutely. Defense feels offense and vice versa. But what was better in the defense was communication, being early.
6: And you also said it was about not making mistakes. It was also about Stephon Castle's big three-point shot. Yeah. What did you think when that went in?
5: Oh, no, I mean, he's great. I'm not surprised. He's got great poise. It's hard to put into words how valuable he is to us and to me.
6: Victor, to come into this building and to steal this game three, just what does it do for you guys and your confidence going into game four?
5: Nothing really. We're all the time confident. Did what we were supposed to do, but the job is absolutely not done. We're not even halfway. The hardest is still to come. Come
2: on. It's midnight, man. Let's go.
6: Thank you, Victor. Mike.
1: Well, Lisa, no finals team ever recovered.
0: I guess the interview's over. He just walked away. They took the first step. Victor Wembanyama, 24-year-old 7'4" giant of a young man.
1: A playoff game, the Spurs. That was a clinching game 5 in 99 as they clinched their first title. Finals return to Madison Square Garden Wednesday night, Game 4 on ABC. NBA tip-off, and the night started at 7, tip-off shortly after 8:30. For our producer, Phil Dean, director Mike Schwab, our outstanding ABC crew, of course, for Legs, Richard, and Lisa, Mike Breen saying, join us Wednesday night for Game 4. Your late local news is next on most of these ABC stations. 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Good night from New York City on ABC, home of the NBA Finals.
0: Yeah.
7: Good night from New York City, folks.
0: All right. Well, there you have it. Still up 2-1, folks. Still up 2-1. They put up a hard fight tonight. They'll bounce back. All right, why don't we take a quick break? And then, frankly, when we come back, we might just say goodnight, because that was tough.

0: Don't worry, Knicks fans. They'll bounce back. And frankly, you didn't want a sweep. Honestly, I have to tell you, in 2014, I kind of told this story the other night, or 2 weeks ago, when the Knicks made it to the finals. But in 2014, when my Kansas City Royals, who had never made the playoffs before that year in my lifetime, and I'm not a spring chicken, folks, let me tell you, I am one old bitch. No, in 2014, the Royals made the playoffs for the first time in my life, and they came very close to losing the wild card game. Very, very close. It was a miracle that they somehow managed to send it into extra innings and pull out a win. But from there, they went on a roll if I've ever seen one. They swept the Angels in the ALDS. They swept the Orioles in the ALCS. And they went into that World Series flying high. Flying high. Fly higher than the sky. So high I almost touched the sky. Thank you. They went in flying high and then got smacked in the mouth in game one against the San Francisco Giants. And we knew the fight was on. They won the next two games and they were leading in the World Series 2-1. Just like the Knicks are now. And they ended up, I think they lost games 4 and 5, won game 6, I believe, and lost game 7. But it's fun to have a series, right? You know, you want to have some back and forth. Keeps things interesting. So, you know, the series is far from over. The series is far from over. And you're definitely going to have to go back to San Antonio. We now know that as a fact. So, it's all right. Dust yourself off. You put up a hell of a fight tonight. And you didn't even play a perfect game by any stretch. So, come back on Wednesday and smack them right in the mouth. Show them who's boss. Show me what you're working with. Shake your ass. Watch yourself. Shake your ass. Anywho, let's talk about one quick thing, shall we? One quick thing besides the Knicks, besides sports. So, you know this biopic, a Michael Jackson biopic called Michael, starring his nephew, Jafar Jackson, who is Jermaine Jackson's son? Well, this, what I'm about to say has nothing to do with Jafar. I haven't seen the movie, by the way. I'm sure it's good. Jafar Jackson, cute kid, nice guy, whatever. It's like his big break. Good for him. Happy for him. But I have to say, it's a little surprising to me how we've just kind of forgiven and forgotten Michael Jackson's sins, if you will. I mean, really, like, do we really have such short memories? Do we not remember that long 2-part documentary on HBO, Leaving Neverland, about James Safechuck and Wade Robson, who he molested and abused for many years? I mean, graphic abuse. I mean, I have to say, I'm surprised about how quick we were just to kind of gloss over that and welcome with open arms not just this high profile, high budget blockbuster Hollywood film about his life, which, by the way, was like executive produced by his family and his kids. So they didn't even mention any of the, I haven't seen the film, but from what I've read, I believe the story kind of ends right before the first massive allegation against him. So, you know, they didn't, you know, so I guess that's their way of not talking about it. It wasn't necessarily whitewashed in the sense that, like, they pretend they acted as if it never took place, but they ended the story before any of that came to be. And I think that's a pretty important part of the Michael Jackson story. And I'm not, listen, I am not one, you know, I don't necessarily think you have to, you know, Bill Cosby, for example, you know, his indiscretions and crimes have been widely reported, very much corroborated, tried in court, and he was convicted, you know, so that's, you know, the jury's back on that one quite literally. But I don't think that that means we have to, you know, completely wipe the world, wipe the digital world of the Cosby Show, of Fat Albert, of all of his movies, of all of his stand-up specials, of all the work he did as a pioneer in comedy. You know, I am one who can separate the art from the artist. I really can. It's hard. You know, it's not always easy, but I can do it. Now, when it comes to Michael Jackson, that means I don't think we need to erase all of his music or pretend he wasn't the king of pop and, you know, moonwalking, Billie Jean is not my lover. You know, my favorite Michael Jackson songs aren't even the most popular. Sure, I love Thriller. I love all the, you know, the big hits. P.Y.T. Pretty Young Thing, I Want to Love You. But my favorite songs of his are, Do You Remember When We Fell in Love? We Were Young and Innocent Then. Do You Remember the Time? I love All I Want to Say Is That They Don't Really Care About Us. All I Want to Say Is That They Don't Really Care About Us. I have a Michael Jackson playlist. Okay, so I'm not saying we need to wipe him from the memory of the whole American consciousness, but it is weird to me how we embrace him and celebrate him still as if he didn't lick little boys' buttholes. that happened, okay? And, you know, I know that there are a lot of people who don't like to face that reality. You know, I had a very good friend of mine on the show, and you can find it in the archives, you know, in the podcast page. The episode is called The Michael Jackson Debate. I have a very good friend who is a staunch Michael Jackson defender, lover, supporter. And, you know, I love this very good friend of mine. I truly do. But I have to say, when he gets talking about Michael Jackson, he sounds almost like a Trump supporter in the sense that, you know, it's just revisionist history and everyone's a liar and everyone's getting paid and everyone's corrupt. You know, all these people who say anything bad about Michael are, you know, being paid off or bribed or something. You know, I don't think. I mean, James Safechuck, for example, he was not famous before the documentary came out, Leaving Neverland. He seemed absolutely miserably uncomfortable during the release of the documentary and any interviews he did. He seemed deeply uncomfortable and deeply not. I mean, it was very difficult for him. And since that doc, you know, he's kind of faded back into obscurity. I don't think he was basking in that limelight, and he certainly didn't make a lot of money from it. HBO, I don't think, paid them a dime. So it just surprised me how we can be so quick to shun, tar, and feather people like Andrew Cuomo, who there really are questions about whether or not his allegations have any validity to them, and most of what he was accused of actually did prove to be untrue. But he left office, he lost the election to Mamdani, who is you know, you can like him, you can hate him, whatever, but he is very young and he was very inexperienced comparatively. Al Franken, a very good senator, he had to resign because of a photograph he took way before he was ever a senator, where he was like making a funny motion, pretending to like squeeze this woman's boobs, pretending. He didn't actually squeeze her boobs. He was pretending. And no one could stand for that. He had to resign. But with Michael Jackson, he molested a lot of young boys. And a couple years later, there's a big Broadway show, MJ the Musical. A couple years after that, the Michael biopic on your screens, in theaters now. It's a little confusing to me, to be perfectly honest. I don't quite understand it. It seems like it's inconsistent, let's say. You know? So, anyway. That certainly happened. I don't know. I mean, like, really, you know, like, we either have to be pragmatic and reasonable about this stuff and not whitewash it and just look the other way, or not. But either way, you know, to be honest with you, as I recap some of these situations, I mean, Kevin Spacey, he actually went to trial and the allegations against him were found to be unfounded. You know, a lot of the stuff that initially came out about him that completely got him blacklisted in Hollywood. I mean, when's the last time you saw Kevin Spacey in a movie? It's been a while. And, you know, he was not sleeping with little boys. He was not licking little boys' buttholes like Michael Jackson. Is it because he's dead? I don't know. It's just very weird to me. It seems very inconsistent. Anyway, I'll leave it at that. So, tough one for the Knicks tonight, folks. Tough one for the Knicks, but don't lose faith. They didn't play well, and they still kept it close. They can bounce back, but they have to win game 4. They do. You do not want to let San Antonio even this series up after you got off to such a great start. You can't let that happen. And, you know, I have faith. I have faith. So we shall see. They play Wednesday night right back in Madison Square Garden. So you can catch them there. Tough loss tonight, but they kept it close. Like I said, they were losing by 13-14 in the first two quarters. When I left the apartment, they had fought back to make it, I think, within 3. And then by the time I got to the studio, they were up by 7. Now, obviously, they coughed that right up, so that's not great. But they have yet to play a really clean, solid game, and they're still ahead 2-1. So, not all hope is lost. Don't lose faith, Nick Faithful. All right, we're almost out of time. Let's do some housekeeping and then we'll say goodnight. Dry your eyes.
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1: And of course, feel free to follow me. I'm at JONB as in boy, LERNER. That's JON, no H. B as in boy, LERNER. That's my handle on Twitter, Instagram, all that fun stuff.
0: Yes, all that fun stuff indeed, folks. We have some great guests coming up, some people to look forward to. Ben Scheuer, the composer, playwright, performer, he'll be joining us within the next coming weeks. And also, a good friend of mine, comedian Mary Walsh. She is really starting to make a name for herself in Chicago in the stand-up scene. She'll be joining us as well. So those are something to look forward to. In the meantime, it's about that time to say goodnight. So as I say at the end of every show, and I mean it more and more each week, apathy is the enemy, truly, more than anything else in the entire world. Apathy is the real enemy. Watch the news, read the paper, know what's going on in the world, know what's going on in your community, care about it, learn about it, have an opinion about it, and if necessary, take some action to change it. For Radio Free Brooklyn, this has been The Next Best Thing. Until next week, I'm Jonathan B. Lerner. Good night, folks.

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is by artists that we listen to, but his music is a little different. And so I'm not like a huge fan, but I might go back and re-listen to that album after this. I'm not going to lie. It was really good. So then we kind of parked ourselves. Am I forgetting anything? No. We kind of parked ourselves like at main stage to see Cat's Eye, because it was going to be Cat's Eye at 6:30 to 7:30 and then Lorde at 8:30. And we like parked ourselves kind of in the front because I was so excited to see Cat's Eye. Cat's Eye was like one of the main reasons why I wanted to go to Gov Ball in the first place. And their outfits were incredible. By the way, sorry, I just had to start with that because when they walked out, I audibly gasped. Their nails were incredible. They had like the Yankee symbols on their nails and all of them matched their outfits, which was so cute. But we parked ourselves and we were surrounded by children, which I don't really think of children when I think of Gov Ball, but there were three K-pop acts this year, if I'm not wrong. There was Cat's Eye on Friday, there were Stray Kids on Saturday, and then there was Jennie on Sunday. And that really brought a lot of families and kids out. We had talked to the people around us and they were like, all the kids were sitting on their parents' shoulders and their parents were telling us like, we flew in from Atlanta, we flew in from here, like so that their kids could go see Cat's Eye. And all these kids knew every word and every dance. It was really cute. And honestly, I prefer that crowd over some of the adult crowds. They were better behaved. They weren't pushing. Yeah, I loved Cat's Eye set. It was so good. We miss you, Manon. Come back, please. Which is not happening. But anyway, the girls were so good. Megan was sick, I think. She was coughing as fuck. But if Megan's your bias, comment in our chat right now. And if she's not your bias, then comment who your bias is. And then we waited there for an hour, which isn't that bad, I know, but for someone with a scoliosis back, that's a long time to stand to see Lorde, which is the highlight of the weekend. Lorde is so random. I need her to explain what her live show story is, because personally, I don't understand what's going on. I don't know why we have a rainbow water bottle that we're filling up at this water fountain. I don't know why there's a Stranger Things 11 looking dancer kind of just like gallivanting around the stage. I don't know why our heart rate monitor is attached to our chest the whole time. I think like I'm smart, you know, I can kind of come up with a story like her love is being like monitored for some scientific experiment or something of the sort. But honestly, I could be connecting the dots that aren't there. So if you know the story of Lorde's live shows, please comment in the chat. I'm confused as fuck, but nevertheless, it was amazing. Like just the highlight of the weekend. When she played the Louvre into Current Affairs, which I'm going to actually play today, those two songs back to back, because it was just, I was ascending. I started tearing up, honestly. And then she ended with Green Light and Ribs. And I was just like jumping up and down. So, so good. Wish I got to see Baby Keem, but I had to park myself at Cat's Eye and Lorde. Moving on to Saturday, started the day off again, high energy with Jimmy Boy, aka La Jota, who is actually backstage. We got to interview him too. He was so, so, so nice. A Berklee College of Music student. He's from Puerto Rico. He's influenced by Bad Bunny and some other Latin artists as well. But he was like,
really getting the crowd going. He had dancers.

0: on stage. I wish more people came early so they got to see him perform, and he was super nice. So we're going to be playing that interview and some of his music. And then we kind of gallivanted over to Snapchat stage. Gallivant is going to be my new word of the month, as you can see. Snapchat stage to see Chanpan, or Chanpan, I think is how they pronounced it, which I didn't know a lot about, but it's a lead singer, and then the guitarist and drummer are two twin guys. So that's interesting. But the lead singer, she had a shirt on that said Chanpan Sexual. I'm assuming for Pride. I need one of those shirts. I thought that was pretty clever. Yeah, their set was so good. We caught Wisp over at the main stage. And then we headed over to the Grove stage, which I'm not going to lie, was covered in dirt. So I left dirty that day. But we had to see Midnight Generation, who we also got an interview with. They were so nice and so vibey. Like, everyone was dancing. When I think of like summer and music festival, I think of like music like that. Midnight Generation. They were funky. They had that talk box going on. Yeah, so I can't wait to play that interview and play some of their music. Then we ran back over to the main stage to catch Two Hollis. Came out in a sick-ass mask. So fun. Straight out of the Miku allegations. But we're not going to talk about that because I think everyone's overreacting a little bit. Miku's been apparently 16 for like 20 years now. Let's just move on. I don't know. That was weird. Whatever. But he looked really good. Show was great. I had to leave early from that to go see my goat, Jane Remover, who I've seen perform most of these songs. She brought in the Leroy Chella stuff. It was back at that dirt stage, the Grove stage. But I was jumping and like singing all the words. So good. Miss Snow Strippers, wish I got to see them. Miss Wet Leg, wish I got to see them. And then kind of everything got canceled after that. Like everything else, like Kali Uchis, I think one of their acts got canceled. Yeah, because of the weather. But Stray Kids got moved up, of course, because so many people were there as Stray Kids. Immediately upon coming into the festival, we talked to a bunch of Stray Kids fans, and they gave us like bracelets, which was so cute. Little like reminders, like drink water, or like little collectible bracelets that said Stray Kids. We gave them some RFB stickers, which was cool. But yeah, that was the end of day two. I gotta speed run this, man. We got some music to play. Sunday, I barely caught Lexa Gates. I know Nicole got to see Lexa Gates. That's her goat. But I like ran over to see Rachel Chinariri. Actually, what am I looking? This got all changed up, I'm pretty sure. But they didn't update the updated schedule. No, yeah, Rachel Chinariri got moved. Oh, wait, no, this is the updated schedule. Yeah, okay, we ran over to see Rachel Chinariri, which I didn't know before, but our friend of the show, Frankie, she really liked Rachel Chinariri, introduced me to her. Such a good performer. That's when another weather warning came on the screen. It was like weather in the area. It was kind of scary, but... So Slater went on kind of late and had to cut her set short to like 30 minutes. And I was like taking cover during that time, but caught some of Slater and she was amazing. Obviously had a huge crowd there. I think when she booked the festival, she was way smaller. So yeah, she definitely brought in a lot of people. Then we saw Japanese Breakfast. So good. She's pregnant, guys. She's pregnant. I don't think anyone knew. Like, and she's so... I read her book, Crying in H Mart, and that shit was fire, and that put me onto Japanese breakfast music. And so we're gonna be playing some of that. Then, so Blood Orange got moved from Saturday to Sunday. So I got to catch Blood Orange too. Saw a little bit of Geese, a little bit of Clips, a little bit of Dominic Fike. You know, Dominic Fike was trying to fight someone apparently. Why, I ask? I don't know. And then, of course, closed out with A$AP Rocky. I think something was happening with the screens at main stage at the end of the night because he went on 15 minutes late and then was mad because his set was cut short. Valid. We wanted him to play all night, but he played the best song of all time, Fashion Killer, and so I am not complaining. Came out with a bunch of dancers and like hype men and SWAT people. There was a helicopter on stage. So much fire. And lasers, honestly funny, but he was amazing. And Rihanna was in the crowd. Jenny was in the crowd. It was lit. And then, yeah, we just got to like go gallivant around the festival. We got to like get free merch. We got some Slurpee. Fans, we got a bunch of electrolytes. Electrolyte was sponsoring the festival, and that's my goat. So let's see in the chat. Frankie said, do not diss Lord, girl. My bias is Mannion, girl. Jimmy Boy, so chill. Midnight Jen, my boys. The Miku allegations, and Rachel. Yes, yes, guys. Come chat with Frankie. Don't leave her in the chat alone, for real. But anyway, I think we should get into some music now because I have been rambling for way too long and we have too much to play. So let's first get into some of our interviews and then I'll get back to you. All right. So first up is our interview with the Backfires.
1: 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We are here with the Backfires. How you guys doing? How was your set?
2: It was great.
3: Exceptionally awesome.
4: It was epic. Yeah.
1: It was so good. We didn't catch you last year, but we caught you this year. How is it different?
3: Well, last year we played an acoustic
2: doom and
3: set.
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3: Acoustic set on the Kona Big Wave stage after our morning set got rained out. Boo, cue boo.
5: You guys have radio sounds?
1: We do, yeah.
5: On a switchboard?
1: We have a soundboard. Oh, yeah.
3: Right? This year was great. We got to play. It was beautiful, beautiful sunny Friday, and it's a lot of fun.
1: Cool.
3: Open the festival.
1: So I know you guys are somewhat New York based. What is your favorite venue to play in New York?
6: Music Hall of Williamsburg.
3: Webster Hall.
7: Mercury Lounge.
8: Bowery Ballroom.
1: Cool. Wow. Love Bowery Ballroom. Wow.
5: Great venues.
1: Yeah. Venues. That was the first.
3: No wrong answers.
1: Right. Yeah. Bowery Ballroom was the first show I ever saw in New York when I went to.
3: Who was it?
1: It was the Lemon Twigs.
7: Oh, so sick.
1: Love that.
7: We were talking to them last year.
1: Yeah. Cool. Okay.
5: Yeah, they ain't playing today.
1: It's all connected. Nah.
4: They played last.
5: Yeah. Okay.
1: Yes. And then what is your first venue that you played as a band in New York?
6: Arlene's Grocery.
5: Yeah. Arlene's Grocery.
1: Love Arlene's Grocery.
7: Wow. It was Arlene's Grocery.
1: Yeah.
7: Okay.
1: So many of our friends have like Arlene's Grocery.
3: Matt and I played a show at Rockwood Music Hall like at like 2 a.m. on a Wednesday night.
7: It was the worst night of my life.
3: Yeah, it was so late. I was just like, we played to my uncle and the bartender and like a couple of stragglers off the street. Because it was like back when there was like the stage one or whatever. It was like the free show at Rockwood.
1: Your best show, I'm sure.
3: Yeah, it was exceptional. It was exceptional. I thought we were going to be rock stars right then and there.
1: And you are.
3: Yeah, exactly.
1: And look where you are
3: and
1: now.
3: Yeah, look where we are.
5: Boom.
1: Boom, exactly. That soundboard over here. And then one more question for you guys. What is the number one artist that you guys are influenced by as a band?
6: Oh, God. We're never going to agree on that. Oasis. Everyone said Oasis.
3: Beatles.
6: The Rolling Stones, maybe.
7: No. Fontaine's DC.
6: Our new album was all recorded live to tape, and the Rolling Stones, well, a lot of old bands, but the Rolling Stones,
3: Beatles,
6: Exile on Main Street, was very inspirational in the process that we used, which was doing long takes for a long time, and kind of jamming out.
3: He watched the Exile on Main Street documentary, and this is now his entire personality.
6: Procrastinating finishing the album, I was watching Rolling Stones documentaries.
1: Love it. I hear all those bands in your music. Thank you for talking to Radio Free Brooklyn.
7: Yeah,
1: and we really enjoyed your set.
3: Thank you so much.
7: Thank you.

0: It's Kai here with the Actors Radio, Radio Free Brooklyn here at GovBall Day 2. We're here with Jimmy Boy. How was your set?
1: What's up? It was amazing. High energy. Everybody was, you know, connecting with me, so that's the important thing.
0: Yeah, you got everyone jumping. Well, we want to know, what is the main artist that inspires you as an artist?
1: I go to Bad Bunny. There's this other artist, Cuban artist called Alain Perez. It's way different of what I do. It's themed by salsa music, so, you know, that calms me down, you know. I get inspiration from him a lot.
0: Love it. Yeah.
1: Yes.
0: We also want to know, since you're at GovBall, you're in New York, what's the first venue you ever played in New York?
1: GovBall.
0: GovBall.
1: It's my first time here. Yeah.
0: Right now? Right here, right now? We love that. Well, welcome.
1: Yep,
0: we love to have you.
1: Thank you so much.
0: Thank you so much.
1: It was amazing.
0: Yeah.

0: I'm Kai from the Afters Radio on Radio Free Brooklyn. We are here with Midnight Generation, Day 2 GovBaw. We loved your set. It was so chill, very vibey. We were dancing and we learned new dance moves today. How was it for you?
1: Thank you. Well, it was amazing. Thank you so much for having us right here in GovBaw.
0: I want to know a few different things. First of all, you're on a world tour right now. You're about to perform with Empire of the Sun. How are you feeling about that?
1: We're thrilled.
2: Yeah, definitely beyond excited because it's a band that we used to listen to since like many, many years ago. So it's like a little bit, it's taking a little bit to like land on us that it's actually happening. So
0: totally, yeah. I love them. I mean, I'm going to outside lands to see them as well. So same vibe. I'm loving your music and I totally see the similarities. It's going to be such a high energy tour, I feel.
3: The tour with Empire of the Sun starts in August, but we're preparing for it and we're really happy to do it. Yeah.
0: Cool. All right, well, we want to know what your favorite venue to play in New York is.
4: We have played just in, we played twice.
5: Nice.
4: But
0: maybe GovBaw?
4: To play with Empire of the Sun is, what's the name of the venue?
5: It's Queens too, right?
4: Yeah, it's in Queens.
0: Forest Hills?
4: Forest Hills.
0: Oh, you played Forest Hills
4: Stadium?
0: Yeah,
4: we're gonna play over there. Yeah. That's gonna be dope.
0: Okay, cool. So maybe we'll come see you. But I mean, the GovBaw stage is definitely...
5: Here, GovBaw.
3: Yes.
0: And then what is an artist that you're most influenced by? And we'll go down the line.
4: For me, Nile Rodgers. I really love what he does and what he did on the 70s.
1: For me, it's Stevie Wonder. I think for the rhythm and I don't know.
3: I would say Alan Parsons.
2: Yeah, I'm gonna go with Chick as well, Nile Rodgers.
1: Well, for music in Spanish, Fito Páez or Prince. I mean, Prince is lovely, so. Yeah.
0: Of course. I mean, number one, honestly.
3: Of course.
0: Well, thank you guys for talking to us. This is the Afters Radio on Radio Free Brooklyn, Midnight Generation, Day 2 of GovBaw. Woo! Yeah.

All right. So, what you just heard was Super 8 by The Backfires, Lo Siento by La Jota and Carol Wilson, and Don't Wait Up by Midnight Generation. All these bands were just so amazing, open to just talking about their art. And yes, we were getting down and dirty in that dirt at Gov Ball, but Gov Ball, the setup of everything was just like, it was my first big music festival attending, and they did such an amazing job really accommodating everything. Their setup of each act was just really well curated. And I just want to thank them so much for having the afters in Radio Free Brooklyn at GovBall, just because it's an amazing opportunity. And we got to talk to so many bands and meet so many people. And yeah, we hope to come back next year. And I really appreciate them supporting a nonprofit community-based Brooklyn radio station. Yeah, so thank you, GovBall, so much. Just to talk about these bands a little bit more, The Backfires, they sort of talked about the Lemon Twigs with us, which we saw them gallivanting around the festival kind of all weekend. They were super nice, and it's cool to see that connection between people in New York and how you think, like, you just think of these rock bands as like separate entities, but they're all kind of related and they respect each other's work, which was cool to see. And it was just really nice that Jimmy Boy La Jota and his team was just so open to just talking about his art and like talking about his inspirations. And then with Midnight Generation, we got to talk to them about Empire of the Sun and them being at GovBall, and we got to welcome them to New York. I mean, they're from Mexico too, so they don't really know like a lot about the New York scene. And I think GovBall was just such a big, fun festival for them to be performing at. Yeah, they really had such a great experience, and we did too. So thank you, GovBall. And we will be back next year. Anyway, you are listening to the Afters Radio on Radio Free Brooklyn. 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And we thank you for your continued support. Yes. Other than GovBall, which has been such a fun start to the week, end of last week, there are a lot of upcoming shows in New York. I mean, June is busy. It's Pride Month, guys. Like, happy Pride. And there's a lot of events going on this coming week. Tonight, or I guess technically yesterday, was Echo and the Bunnymen at Brooklyn Paramount. DJ Manny is in town June 10th at Gottschalk Hall. June 10th, also Tim Watson is performing with a band at the Close Up. I think I'm gonna go. And I haven't been to the Close Up yet. I've heard such good things. June 10th, Laura Muna, who we kind of know from Emily, friend of the show, is performing at Arlene's Grocery. Doss is in town June 11th at Paragon. Glad to see that Paragon's back up and running.
Khalid, June 12th, Radio City Music Hall. That's a throwback for sure. Josh Groban and Jennifer Hudson, if you want something a little more theatrical, is at Madison Square Garden, June 12th. June 13th is Underscores on her tour. And Umru, guys, Underscores had to cancel the September run of her tour, but because she's performing a Charlie XCX, great news. Are you going? Respond to our story on Instagram. June 13th and 14th is 5 Seconds of Summer, another throwback at MSG. And then Rosalia is coming with the Lux Tour. I'm so sad I'm missing it. June 16th and 17th at Madison Square Garden, which we'll probably talk about a little bit next week as well. And then there's lots of fun raves, different events coming up, which we'll talk about soon. Just want to promote, I'll be working a Clomosexual Pride event on June 27th at Hollow, and tickets are running out. So go to clomosexual.presents on Instagram to buy your tickets. Tickets will run out, by the way, so don't wait to snag those tickets, and it's going to be events of the summer for sure. What else? Olivia Rodrigo album in 4 days. Guys, I'm excited. I'm so excited. And we completely missed getting tickets for that tour because they sold out in 5 fucking seconds. 5 Seconds of Summer. You see the connection? Anyway, but I can't wait for that album. Got tickets to see Adela in September. I love her so much. She's so me. And then I've been seeing lots of videos from Ariana Grande's tour where she ascends into the heavens. Dude, I'm so sad I'm not at that tour, but I'm happy that I don't have screaming fans screaming over her beautiful voice surrounding me while I'm at that show. You know what I mean? Like, I feel like her fans go a little too crazy, and I can watch the videos and live it through there. I would love to see her live if I was the only one in the audience. I kind of have had this debate with my friends like recently about audiences at concerts, and a lot of people have mixed reviews. So let us know on Instagram or in the chat whether you think it's okay to scream the lyrics at a concert or not okay. I think if it's a quiet or like beautiful voice type artist, just sing quietly, please. Like, I'm trying to hear that majestic voice of Ariana Grande. If it's like Seven Rings or something, go ahead. Breakfast at Tiffany's and but if it's like Supernatural, don't be yelling Supernatural. Like, let her sing, please. But everyone was quiet for that that Eternal Sunshine loop, thank God. Anyway, also she didn't have to apologize so many times for that. Like, her fans should shut up and listen. Just my opinion. Anyway, we're gonna sign off now. I wanna plug the socials of The Backfires, THEBACKFIRES, The Backfires on Instagram. And then I also want to plug La Jota. Let me get his Instagram up so I don't get it wrong. La Jota, LAJOTA. OFICIALPR. So La Jota official PR. And then I also want to plug Midnight Generation. Guys, you have to go follow these bands because they were just such kind people and such good music. But yeah, they're just Midnight Generation on Instagram. They're touring with Empire of the Sun very soon, and they're on a world tour right now, so go see them. And we thank them and GovBall once again. Go follow us on Instagram. We're going to be posting lots of reels from the event
this weekend and some more recaps from our previous episodes. Sorry we've been late on posting our archived episodes. That's totally on me, but that will be up soon and we'll post about that. We got to get that Vaughn interview up there from last week. And go follow us on Instagram at The Afters Radio. Follow Radio Free BK on Instagram for all the shows on Radio Free Brooklyn. Go follow the Mothers of Connection on Instagram. Shout out to my Uncle Kent, the reason why I found out about Radio Free Brooklyn. And I know he recently plugged us on his show as well. And I think that's about it. Let me look at my cheat sheet, guys. We do be planning for these. This is not just off the whim. We are professionals over here. And Nicole will be back next week. She's a little under the weather due to that govball dirt and sun. But she will be back next week so we can discuss upcoming shows. And thank you for listening. This is The Afters Radio. I'm going to be playing some music that I experienced this weekend. We'll see you next week. This is The Louvre by Lorde.

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I am your hostess with the mostess, DJ Facebell, Maeve Gorin Morningstar, and it's my birthday today! Yeah, yeah! You are tuned in. Originally, it was going to be like a bit of a retrospective of songs I've liked throughout the years, but I've kind of changed it to just a variety of songs, and boy do we have many a song. You just heard Seosin with Third Measurement in C, and before that we heard Seeing Means More, the originators of the term scrams, with their song Bernadette Prodi. And before that we heard Ada Rook with her new song, I Come Acrimalide. Side note, if you ever find yourself coming acrimalide, see a doctor immediately. Coming up next is Cro-Mags with Survival of the Streets. 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

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I am your host, Justice with the Mostest, DJ Facebell, Maeve Gorin, Morningstar, and you just heard Current 93 with probably their most accessible song, The Blood Bells Chime. Before that, we heard Infest with Terminal Nation, Infestation Across the Nation. And before that, we heard Survival of the Streets by the legendary Cro-Mags. I had the privilege of seeing live 10 years ago. My, how time flies. Coming up next, we have one of my very favorite bands, who I also have had the pleasure of seeing live, but more recently, none other than the legendary Candlemass with the song Crystal Ball. I feel like, honestly, revisiting a lot of songs, like, from when I liked metal more, even though I still like metal, obviously, a lot haven't aged as well, but I feel like Epicus, Dumicus, Metallicus by Candlemass, easily top 10 metal albums of all time. Not even close, or at least I would put that very high up there. It's so well produced. The atmosphere is on point, vocals on point, songwriting on point. It's so good. Anyways, before we get into that, you can give us money at radiofreebrooklyn.org/donate, and you can listen to us on our free mobile app available in the App Store for iPhone or the Google Play Store for Android, and you can follow us on at Radio Free BK on all major social media. 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

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Also, did I say hello? 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You just heard Marguerite by AFI of all bands. I am still kind of obsessed about how their latest album, they just decided to go in a goth rock, dark wave, neo-folk direction instead of their usual like emo pop, horror punk. There's Silver Bleeds the Black Sun is just capital G goth. And so if only just to prove the people who are like, oh, AFI isn't real goth wrong, because you can't say it isn't goth. I mean, maybe you can say it's fake goth, but you can't say it isn't goth. Before that, speaking of bands who hate to be called goth, we heard Blade, a rapper from Sweden, with his song Fox and Birch featuring Current 93, who you heard a couple of tracks earlier. I feel like that might be the very first crossover between a cloud rapper and a neo-folk artist. But you know, stranger things have happened. There was a rapper from the late 2000s who sampled Electric Wizard, Trey the Truth. Maybe I'll play that someday. Anyways, coming up next is an artist who I really like, even though I feel like it's kind of cringe. Named Yuki Gloom, I think, like more like hyper pop, pop punk, emo pop type stuff, more a little new gen, a little too like youngish zoomery for my taste, but she did a song that has guest vocals that are kind of like female vocals with emo pop melodies, and I am always a sucker for that. So without further ado, Nostalgia by someone who is almost certainly younger than I am, and I'm not exactly the oldest person ever. Well, there's one person I think from Japan who is the oldest person ever. She's like 120, but that's neither here nor there. Keep it locked. This is Nostalgia.

What's crack-a-lacking, folks? I am your hostess with the mostest, DJ Facebell Morningstar, star. And you are currently listening to Evil Lurks on Radio Free Brooklyn. And it is my birthday, my 29th trip around the sun. And you just heard Sadness with I Want to Be With You, which I feel like the title plus the name conveys a certain desperation in its beauty. It is maybe the emoist black metal or the black metalist emo, one of the two. Before that, we heard We Came as Romans with To Plant a Seed, from a genre my dad likes to describe as my girlfriend stepped on my toe music, of which I used to hate, but there's some of it's good. Not all of it, but some of it. Before that, we heard Yuki Gloom with Nostalgia, which I feel like is very funny that like people from Gen Z are like copying 2000s butt rock, but they're like unironically copying it, which is better because things are always better when done in earnest, if you ask me. Coming up next, speaking of which, is some of the cheesiest frickin' mall emo ever, but I love it. This is Alisana with Not a Single Word About This. Keep it locked.

Finish him, Zell. Finish him, Zell. I give him hell. Don't wish him well. Finish him, Zell. Finish him, Zell. I'm raising hell.

finish him, Zell. Finish him, Zell. I give him hell. Go wish him well. Finish him, Zell. Finish him, Zell. I'm raising hell.

What's up? Hello, hello. We have reached, unfortunately, the last song of the night, and it is a very good song, but I'm your hostess with the mostest, DJ Faceball Morningstar, and this is and has been my 29th birthday show. You just heard Chaos Pilot with their song School of Assassins. Before that, we heard Denzel Curry with Black Metal Terrorists, and before that, Circe with Life, which is a cover of a song by I Kill Giants, a band I've never heard of before. Before that, we heard Alisana with Not a Single Word About This. And now I'm going to play probably the greatest song ever written about 9/11, Skylines and Turnstiles by My Chemical Romance. I'll see y'all next week.

0: Hi, this is John Fraser of the Plaster Cramp. 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

Welcome to the Mothers of Connection radio show right here on the one and only Radio Free Brooklyn. My name is Ken Korn. I'm coming at you for the next 2 hours with music, uncensored, madness. Who knows what's going to happen? We might go right off the chain here, off the cuff, off script, right off the cuff, as we say in improv.

0: storytellers, teachers. That's all I identify with, all those nouns, right? Three represents self-expression. I don't know how, but that's what in the ancient writings, that's what they say. There's challenges of the number three, of course, too. Easily distracted, sensitive to criticism. Dude, you are a three, man. That is you. To a T3. As me to a T3. You're right, buddy. And, you know, one stands alone. Two kind of creates a relationship and a pair or a duo. But three in music creates something new. You got a beginning, middle, and an end, a chord, a story, a band. And we're going to explore the power of three. And trios are... You ever listen to a band and be like, there's only three dudes in that band, dude, you know that? Only three dudes. What? Three dudes in Rush? In Police? In Crosby, Stills, and... Okay, that one I get. You know what I'm saying? So... And I should have looked this up, but are there three dudes in Earth, Wind, and Fire? I don't think so. There's a lot of fellers in that band, that outfit.
1: How many dudes are in the band? I'm asking.
0: So, it's got to be like 30. Never a trio, often 9 to 12. That'll be next show, dude. We'll do 12-man bands. Yeah, that'll be easy, doing 12-person bands. So, what's going on here? Okay, let's get into the madness of it all. The number three. Well, as you know, Zappa did not ever play in a trio. Never, probably, in his life. Not even when he was in that band. I think they were called the Blackouts or something. But no, never a trio with Frank. However, I did think, well, how can I bucket three different categories of Frank? Well, there are three different versions of him and his bands and his music and his sound from three different eras. So I was going to display the 60s, 70s, and 80s sound of the maestro. And speaking of which, his son... Dweezil has got a tour going. It is all over the place, except for the South. Sorry to my Southern friends in Florida, but you can make a trip. I don't know what his deal is with Florida, but he's all over the place, from Chicago to New York to Atlanta, I think is about as far south as he goes. But I got my ticks. I'm ready to do it. I'm ready to hit it and quit it. And do not miss a Dweezil Zappa show. The producer's here. Yes, executive producer. I'll be right with you with the next segment. Oh, okay. Well, I'm getting audited by the production team, by corporate.
2: Dude, I told you corporate. I heard him, dude. I heard him walking around here.
0: All right, well, lock the door, man. Do not let corporate in here. Corporate America. Zappa did not like corporate America. Well, he's got three distinct periods here that I'm going to play for you, and then we'll get into our... trios. We got some really fun stuff from hip-hop to funk to 80s stuff. We got a little bit of everything. But it is incredible when a trio puts out a sound like the Police did, or ELP, or Cream. And the early versions of Government Mule were only a trio. So here we go now. This is going to be from the 60s. You'll hear something from the 70s and the 80s. A trio of Frank, really, just different periods, different sounds. So this is the Hot Rats version of Frank, I guess. And here's a little vintage promotional ad for you in the beginning to get you in the mood. Well, thanks for being here, whoever's here. I can't see you. I can't take attendance. I can't call it down to the office. But I know you're here in spirit because I feel you. I feel you out there. And that's why I do this every Saturday at 9 a.m. Eastern. To bring you uncut tunage. So here we go. Let's get into Frank. Right here on Radio Free Brooklyn.
3: There, kids. The name of this song is called Peaches on Regalia. It tells the story of a bowl of peaches that lives in the Royal Garden Hotel across the street from the Kensington Market in London.

peaches and regalia. That's one of six amazing rock and roll concertos from an album called Hot Rats. Hot Rats is a new album on Bizarre Reprise. The music is written and performed by Frank Zappa. In spite of that fact, we think you should.

we're from. We should have noticed by now our behavior is dumb. And if our chances expect to improve, it's gonna take a lot more than trying to remove the other race or the other whatever from the face of the planet altogether. They call it the Earth, which is a dumb kind of name, but they named it right 'cause we behave the same. We are dumb all.

nerds on the left, nerds on the right, religious fanatics on the air every night, saying the Bible tells the story and makes the details sound real gory about what to do if the geeks over there don't believe in the book you've got over here.

disappear. It'll just look ugly for a thousand years. You can't run a country by a book of religion, not by a heap or a lump or a smidgen of foolish rules of ancient date, designed to make you all feel great while you fold, spindle, and mutilate those unbelievers from a neighboring state.

0: go for what's in the book, and that makes them bad. So verily we must choppeth them up and stompeth them down, or rent a nice French bomb to poof them out of existence, while leaving their real estate just where we need it to use again for temples in which to praise our God. 'Cause he can really go Hawaiian. And when his humble TV servant with a brown suit, glasses, maybe a blonde wife who takes phone calls, tells us it's okay to do this stuff, then we gotta do it. 'Cause if we don't do it, we ain't gwine up to heaven. Ain't that right?
1: That's right.
0: I mean, seriously, this television evangelist stuff is dangerous business. Don't let them get you. Anyway, listen, we can't really be dumb if we're just following God's orders. After all, he wrote this book here. And in the book it says he made us all to be just like him. So if we're dumb,

0: dumb all over. You want to kill that fan, Roscoe?
1: Yeah, I'm on it, man. I'm on the case, dude. It's getting hot in here, man. It's getting turning real hot. You know what I mean?
0: Yeah, I know what you mean. Welcome back to the Mothers of Connection radio show right here on the one and only Radio Free Brooklyn. We are getting after it. We're getting into it. We're getting it on like the break of dawn. And my name is Ken Korn. We've got about an hour and a half left of this madness, of this sensational music. And we are paying homage to the number three by doing a trio, by doing a trio show, highlighting great three-person acts in music, from hip-hop to funk to rock to progressive rock. And you just heard Frank attacking organized religious dogma, people who stop thinking for themselves. Sound familiar? That was off the You Are What You Is album. I did three different distinct eras of Frank Zappa's music. 80s, that was off the You Are What You Is album. And that message, which I love, dumb all over, it's that humans have, you know, we have brains to think for ourselves. So why are so many people surrendering their critical thinking and blindly accepting people who are telling them what to do and how to think and who to pray to? It's just manipulative, and it works. You know, people are just completely, either you're all in on religion, it seems like, or you're a free thinker, or maybe you're both. Maybe there's a happy medium somewhere. But when religion gets into politics, like Frank Zappa warned us, it gets ugly, and it's not about politics anymore. It's just about dogma and gwine up to heaven. Before that, you heard More Trouble Every Day, spurred on by, and I still love to picture Frank writing down lyrics as he's watching the Watts Riot on TV in 1966, but that's the 70s version. And then we kicked the whole sucker off with the 60s, with the Hot Rat Sessions, a little rare take of Son of Mr. Green Jeans, just a total ripper. And if Dweezil, and I'll get the dates in front of me in a second, but if Dweezil's coming to a town near you, and even if you're lightly into Frank, I think you would really enjoy just his playing. Is in some ways it's technically better than his Daddy O's, and in some cases. And I think it kicks off around Father's Day, which is probably intentional. It's called something, what is it, Dad, like father, like son, like father, like son. So really good stuff. Now I want to pivot into hip-hop. There's a lot of great three-person hip-hop artists, and three of them are my favorites: Tribe Called Quest, Beastie Boys, and De La Soul. And so it really works to have a trio in hip-hop, three different voices, three different versions, you know. And there's a lot of famous trios in actually religion, so I guess I was just thinking I could relate it back to the Holy Trinity, the Father, Son, and what is it, the Holy Spirit, Holy Ghost. And then in Hindu, there's Brahma, Vishnu, and Shiva, and three wise men. And it's just interesting to see three in math, obviously, in a triangle, length, width, height, height. Yeah, that's a word. Three Stooges, Three Musketeers, Three Amigos. Love that movie, dude. That's how I learned a lot of Spanish, from Three Amigos, dude. Well, why don't you get Duolingo on your phone, your flip phone that you have, your Nokia, whatever it is. And, yeah, Korn, you got real beef with flip phones, dude. It's like, dude, oh, we can't all have the iPhone 25. Well, you got to have something that's, you know, works for today's world. You know, I can't, sometimes I really need you, and your flip phone, you have to use a SIM card or something. You have to go down to 7-Eleven and get one of those cards. But enough of my yapping. Let's get into the tunage. This is some great hip-hop artistry from the one and only, the Beasties. I always get sad about Adam Yauch. These are just three great friends in all three bands. These are three, maybe elementary school friends, but three lifelong childhood friends that formed bands. So awesome. Well, I hope you're enjoying your coffee. I know I am. This is Jimmy James with Beastie Boys, right here on Radio Free Brooklyn.

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2: It's time to go left and not right. Gotta get it together forever. Gotta get it together for brothers. Gotta get it together for sisters. For mothers and fathers and dead niggas. For non-conformists, one-hitter quitters. For Tyson types, shade figures. Let's get it together, come on, let's make it.
3: Gotta make it,
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Let's

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1: Here.
2: A small step for mankind, but a giant step for us.
3: Yeah, Oompa Doompa, Doompity Doo. I've got a secret for you. This is a theme about the number three. We are doing trios, and that was three legendary trios. You heard A Tribe Called Quest from their 2016 masterpiece. I love that album. That's The Space Program. If you're wondering, obviously it's Willy Wonka and the Chocolate Factory from the Wondrous Boat Ride at the end of the, not the end of the movie, but like midway or so. And move this thing. Elements of Rocket Man from Elton John. There's elements of a guy named Cedar Walton. Cedar Walton is what you heard of that. And I'm rocking the stars. Whatever is going on there. That's the Cedar Walton tune. And yeah, they launched the space program. They borrow a line from Willy Wonka in the beginning. There's no earthly way of knowing. A perfect intro to a song about where we're headed as a society, maybe. Whether we're taking everyone along for the ride. De La Soul before that with three is a magic number. And I just remembered I will not be here for the Juneteenth show, so that bums me out. So I will have to do something afterward. Anyway, thinking out loud, this will be the show playing for the next couple weeks, I believe, as Roscoe and I are going on a excursion. We're going to African Lion Safari, right? We're going to do... Yeah, dude, I got it all booked up. We're going to Ghana, then we're going over to Madagascar. Sierra Leone, cool with you, Corn. I know how you are. What does that mean? Yeah, no, we're not doing an excursion at all, but getting a little summertime. Summertime vacay. Everyone needs it. Before that, we kicked the whole block off with Jimmy James from Beastie Boys. Mike, Adam, Yawk. We had them all in there. And I bet they would love that the Knicks are off to a great start in the finals. I know the it's been painful, but the Knicks are such a big part of the New York hip-hop scene, and I know those guys are fans, and it's Spike down there, and of course, hip-hop artist Timmy Chalamet, whatever. Tried watching that Marty Supreme last night. It's like, I don't know. Couldn't get totally into it. That said, he's a Knicks fan. And rooting for them in a way, because I know so many Knicks fans that have been waiting for something like this. All right, now there's some good fusion jazz funk artists that are just three cats getting after it. The Aristocrats are three cats getting after it, and they're amazing players. Soul Live's another one, Modesky, Martin, and Wood, so you know where this is going. And I'm trying to limit my blocks to three bands at a time, which makes sense for the triage of tunage. Right. Okay, so let's get into the Aristocrats. Hope you're doing groovy. Wish I could see y'all. Maybe do a giant Zoom one of these days. And then I'll be back with more tunage. Thanks for being here on episode 348 of the Mothers of Connection.

0: Greg B. That's Soul Live. Two of the cats. Pardon me.
1: Whoops.
0: Two of the guys. All right. Two of the guys are from Buffalo. I want to get their exact names, but Soul Live, guys from Buffalo. Before that, oh yeah, and that was obviously a Beatles cover, Eleanor Rigby off the Rubber Soul Live album that came out way back. Pretty popular little album. And that's Alan Evans and Neil Evans. I know they went to the, was it City Honors School, because I knew a couple, or one guy that I was a counselor of at Camp Lakeland. So they are two Buffalo brothers and one buddy named Eric Krasno, who you've probably heard of. They're one of the great modern organ trios alongside other groups like the one I played before, them, Medeski, Martin, and Wood. Alan also played with Grey Boy All-Stars, and I believe they've collaborated with New Master Sounds. So there you have it, folks. Alan Evans, Neil Evans, Eric Krasno, Soul Live with Buffalo Roots. You know, I like my Buffalo Roots. Medeski, talk to that. The album was called 20 from 2012, and the song was F You Guys, first take in parentheses, Aristocrats, another killer jazz funk fusion outfit that I believe Zappa would like. I could probably play the Z3, but I didn't have it queued up, and I already kind of moved on from my Zappa chunk. That said, let's get into the next chunkarooski. This song makes sense. It's Trilogy from ELP, but I do want to tell you a little bit more about the players on Medeski, Martin, Wood, don't I? I do. Hope you had a great week. I finished my program, my master's in education. I'm sharing that with y'all, with the world. Started this show when I was a creative director in advertising, and have pivoted some more into the world of education, which is wonderfully rewarding, challenging in its own, has its own new version of challenges from the corporate world, very different, very visceral, very raw experience, raw emotions. That said, you had John Medeski, Billy Martin on drums, Chris Wood on bass. Just wanted to give a shout out there. Well, ELP, it's right in the name. Emerson, Lake, and Carl Palmer, the only living legend still alive from that outfit. This is Trilogy. Pretty good, pretty neat. All right. Is this even coming in here? Ooh, it's a little low on the mic. Huh. That's weird. Anyway, ELP, Trilogy, coming at you with our three trio theme. Not really three, really just trios that we are highlighting, but we started out with the power of threes. Here we go.

0: Happy New Year! Y'all give us a couple of minutes to switch gears. We got a lot of surprises for you tonight. We'll see you in just a few minutes, okay?
1: Ooh. I like surprises.
2: You sound like a creep, dude. I can't get this fan off, man. It's freaking summertime, dude. I should be on the beach, man, with my croquis, my banana boat, sunscreen, SPF 45, I think I'm at. Yeah, I don't know. I'm pretty pale.
1: Okay, dude. Yeah, you should be at the beach. Should be a lot of places. But right now, you're here in the studio with the legendary host, moi. And the Mother's Connection radio show, one of the longest running shows on Radio Free Brooklyn. I've got my Nisha show, The Afters, After, on Monday nights. And then my show, you can hear a rerun from What's Happening on right after, like an hour after or something like that. I don't know. I don't care. Anyway, you heard Government Mule, a power trio with Alan Woody, Warren Haynes, and another dude. I don't have it up. They were originally from 94 to about 2000. They were a power trio. And power trios began with the band you heard in that block, Cream, with just guitar, bass, and drums. I've got to get you some Hendrix. I'm trying to see how much time we have. I have to get Hendrix and Rush on. That's basically my MO right now. A must do. Hendrix, Band of Gypsies, complete. Gotcha. So little Band of Gypsies music out there. I wish there was more. CSN. I was going to try and get some stuff. Well, I'm all backed up, guys. I'm a little flummoxed right now. End of the year school for a lot of people out there. Congratulations if you graduated from pre-K to master's programs. Way to go, folks. Way to go. School, I mean, I just did it for 2 years. It's taxing in a whole other way. Like, yes, you don't have to clock in, but you have to make your own hours and decide how hard you want to step on the gas, and you can't take your foot off the gas until that day. And I'm done, but I still don't have the paper in hand, the certificate, as it were. Right on. Before that, you heard Cream doing, I chose White Room. No, sorry. That was The Police. I was going to play Regatta de Blanc. Sometimes I just can't get it all in, folks. Walking on the Moon, nice live one. Before that, White Room. Couldn't decide what to play from Cream. A lot of the Cream recordings aren't crystal clear either. ELP played, kicked it off with Trilogy. Got to see Carl Palmer with two other dudes with my brother, my sister, my sister-in-law, and my brother-in-law, Philly Boy. Philly Cheesesteak, we call him. No, nobody calls him that but me. Well, anyways, we are doing a trio kind of a thing, and it's winding down. We're not going to hear any Bee Gees or The Emotions or any of those kind of trios, but I do want to say they're out there. If you're just tuning in, we kicked some stuff off with Beasties and A Tribe Called Quest. For some reason, three, the power of three, works in hip-hop very well. Very well. Now, do I have time for wooden ships is the question. Well, I'm going to get some Band of Gypsies on for you with Hendrix. Let's just kind of narrow it down in real time here, folks. We're going to try and figure out what the best Band of Gypsies tune is to play. I guess I could play Change. My mind is going through some changes, as most minds do. That's the name of the song. Changes is a good one. Okay, let's do that. Or do we do Isabella? Because Fish covers that very well. Well, Power of Soul, done. Decided, it's in the can. Gonna get Power of Soul on for you, and then we'll see what else we can squeeze in for you. Well, hope you're enjoying the one and only Radio Free Brooklyn, 11 years running, Kent Corin. That's me. This is Jimmy.

0: That's Rush for you. In all their corniness, it always works. It's Roll the Bones. I can't separate that song from a Math Regents New York State final exam I took in 1991 or so, because 97 Rock had been playing that ad nauseum. It was constantly on the radio, so it was in my head. And you know, when you're doing math, your head's kind of in a place, and there's always, for me, background music going during math. And that thing just played, Jack, relax, get busy with the facts. No zodiacs or almanacs. Like, what? They're rapping? Why are they doing that? But they took chances, and that's why they're still Rush, and they're taking a chance right now on another drummer to replace Neil Peart as they get ready for their summer tour, huge summer tour, 4 nights in Chicago. Which reminds me, for those Zappa purists or those who are on the fence about maybe seeing a Dweezil show, he kicks off his tour at the Celebrity Theater in Arizona, Phoenix, and then Tucson. He loves it there. Those aren't that far away. You could go 2 nights if you really wanted to. Maybe my buddy Stetter, who was on this show not long ago, would want to take a ride down from the staff flag, that is. I'm sure no one calls it the staff. Yeah, dude, oh, the staff infection. Dude, that's where my mind went right away. It's like, what? Corn, what are you doing, dude? Yeah, I know. What am I doing, dude? Anyway, I'll be catching him in Chicago with my main man, Craig Aruski. Going back, I want to give a shout out to all my boy Ming listening today. We always laugh about Roll the Bones. For some reason, it's kind of nostalgic. And, you know, it's Rush, corniness. They're a badass band, and yet they're singing about rolling bones, taking chances. That's what that's about. And then I kicked it off with Power of Soul. But a quick story in honor of my old man. We were going to the Odd in a snowstorm, Buffalo Memorial Stadium. Me and three other guys and a girlfriend, juniors in high school, to see the Roll the Bones tour with a giant dice falling from the ceiling. And there was a Bills playing.
1: Peculiar utterance of the day. The children saw something on TV today, and now they can't stop imitating it. What was it? The film Straw Dogs, directed by Sam Peckinpah, starring Dustin Hoffman.
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1: Or should I say good afternoon?
0: You should say this the good afternoon, because it is, in fact, 2:01.
1: 2:01
0: is when we're recording this.
1: And that never changes. We are always here live at Radio Free Brooklyn at 2 p.m. every Friday. Something else that is consistent across all of our shows is here we are yet again. Max is eating a big sloppy meal on the mic.
0: Okay, you don't need to peek behind the curtain.
1: You had all day. You had all day. And then every week you make this a non-consensual mukbang.
0: Look, we were rushing. Okay, we were rushing to get here. We cut it a little close. Of course, I would like to have my meal before the show so I can come in with a clear head. But and an empty mouth. A full belly, perhaps, but no, in fact, another rushed day coming into the studio, and maybe I will enjoy a little bite of my sandwich. Is that so bad?
1: It's a little hypocritical coming from you that you want a clear head and an empty mouth when you are notoriously give crazy head and have the full.
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1: Podbean?
0: Yeah, that's actually one.
1: Okay.
0: It's one of the big ones. People love Podbean. That's the Android users, I think, are big Podbean.
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0: Yeah, but Podbean's
1: but
0: really
1: like Spotify, you're already paying your subscription.
0: That's
1: for,
0: true.
1: I don't know. Do you think there's a lot of people who have like Spotify for music and then Podbean?
0: And then
1: for,
0: Podbean, for they like keeping it separated. Mm-hmm. Maybe. Well, before we get into everything.

0: Blizzard in 10 years.
1: Well, I mean, I have something to share.
2: Oh. Okay.
1: While we were...
2: I was going to talk about, like, cool weather stuff.
1: Yeah, I prefer we don't talk about weather stuff.
2: Everyone likes talking about
1: weather stuff.
2: I feel like everyone experiences it and they like talking about it. It's, like, relatable.
1: We're not going to talk about weather on the show.
2: It's relatable. Okay.
1: It's one of the most boring, notoriously boring things you can talk
2: about. I love talking about their weather.
1: Well, yeah.
2: Okay, fine. What do you want to talk about? Like, what do you want to talk about?
1: Boring stuff.
2: It's fun stuff.
1: Well, look, I was at the deli today where I picked up the food that I am very subtly munching on as we speak right now. I came across, there's a whole host of new drinks that are just kind of mind-blowing. I got one here. Bear Bells. I can't speak today because I haven't finished eating. Bear Bells protein soda with caffeine. Protein soda. Okay, so you get the 10 milligrams of protein in a sweet cherry soda, 200 milligrams of caffeine. How do you feel about protein soda?
2: I mean, I don't. When are you taking? What occasion is that? Is that like before you go work out? You have your protein soda?
1: It's like a pre-workout soda?
2: Yeah.
1: I don't know. It's weird. Protein soda.
2: So is it like sweet and sugary and stuff?
1: Is that sweet caffeine? And bubbly? It has 200 milligrams.
2: So it's a protein energy drink.
1: Protein energy drink, basically. Yeah.
2: I don't like it.
1: How do you feel about that? All of these crazy drinks.
2: It's all these crazy drinks, yet they refuse to give us alcoholic Gatorade. Alcohol with electrolytes.
1: Is that
2: in
1: what
2: it.
1: You're looking for?
2: Yeah, I've been talking about it for weeks now. Like, how come they don't make alcohol with electrolytes in it so they don't get hungover?
1: Do you think that would work?
2: Probably.
1: Gatorade with
2: spiked
1: alcohol.
2: Gatorade. I've been spiked saying this. Gatorade.
1: That'll probably come out.
2: I'm just like so ahead of my time. It hurts.
1: We need to check on Kalshi or Polymarket. What are the odds that Gatorade comes out with a spiked variant soon? Well, look, you're doing some fun stuff, I hear, before we switch gears a little bit. Still sticking with personal news. You're doing some fun things. You're having a... Well, what is this? What are you playing on? What are you playing in my ears right now?
2: Are you really just going to eat on the mic like this?
1: That's not me. I'm talking into the mic. That's clearly not me.
2: How are you doing that? You're just so used to eating on the radio show that you've mastered the art of talking while your mouth is full like a pig.
1: No, that's not true.
2: Ew, you're really gulping it down.
1: Let's just listen to this for a second.
2: What do you think this guy's eating?
1: Okay, I can't see. It sounds like maybe ramen? Maybe some kind of noodle soup dish. There's like slurping. How am I close?
2: It's buffalo chicken wings and messy spaghetti with ranch.
1: Okay, I was hearing this messy spaghetti with ranch.
2: Oh, it's fucking... He's got it all over his face.
1: I will crack this open. Cut that up for a second. I will crack this open. I have here a Noco... Are we just turning into like a food show?
2: Yeah.
1: I don't know. It's just today we're doing food
2: show. I like it. It's like a mukbang show.
1: Yeah. Well, just in the beginning, folks. Like the intro of this show is really a wild card. It could be anything. We could do anything in the beginning of this show.
2: Oh, yeah. Well, talk to us about...
1: Okay. Yeah, I got the Noco BCAA Caribbean flavored, which is, I guess, a flavor. We got 200 milligrams of caffeine.
2: Wow.
1: Do you want to hear the open of, on the mic?
2: Oh, cool.
1: Hear the crack. One sec.
2: Oh, tell me about the rest of the macros in there.
1: So I'm smelling, it smells like pineapple, which is in fact what it is naturally and artificially flavored to resemble. 12 fluid ounces. This ran me back. Do you want to guess how much this ran me back? You already know.
2: $2.99.
1: I'm gonna take a sip, and we're gonna see how this is right now. Okay, one second. Two sips. Everybody knows the rules.
2: Okay, what's the verdict?
1: Okay, here's the verdict. Cut the music. It tastes like an energy drink. It tastes like pineapple, Celsius.
2: Are you surprised? Is that what you were expecting?
1: Yeah, kind of.
2: Nice.
1: I need the caffeine. Doesn't taste that good. It tastes like a pineapple.
2: Oh, why don't you ever Celsius. Go for like the coffee like energy drinks?
1: You know, I'm particular with the coffee. I don't want the flavored artificial coffee. I want like a nice coffee. like good coffee,

0: And I'm willing to, quite frankly, I'm willing to spend for a nice coffee, you know? If I'm just looking for energy, I'm okay going with an energy drink and just treating it as such, as like a little medicine almost.
1: Okay.
0: But coffee, it's a ritual. It's the smell. It's the mouthfeel. You know, it's everything. There's so much more that can go into coffee. And I just feel like if I'm just after a quick buzz, a little pick me up.
1: So true. And I feel like,
0: what is?
1: Yeah, you're lapping it up. You love this.
0: It's actually the stereo effect.
1: It's really not. Really, how are you dead. Doing that? We have like a mono input on our mics.
0: For the folks at home, please put on headphones. Enjoy this with us. Rewind. Enjoy the stereo. This is ASMR. Should we just do like another like 50 minutes of just ASMR?
1: You ever watch one of these like unironically?
0: No, not really. Can you pull up? There's one where like I think it's a guy who eats like a massive lobster. Like look up like massive shellfish. There's something, and he cracks it open. It's really good. This guy's a pro, and it's like the biggest lobster you've ever seen. You could look that up.
1: I mean, there's so many like massive little lobster seafood boil ones.
0: Massive. You have to look up massive.
1: Massive lobster.
0: Massive lobster.
1: Man, this is good stuff. 15-pound lobster claw.
0: Is it good?
1: I don't know.
0: I wish I could see. I might swivel over so I can see your screen. This is what we should be doing then for the rest of the show. Oh, yeah. He's pulling out all the meat from the claw. Wow. All right.
1: Really good stuff.
0: This is good. Dude,
1: this is so good.
0: I don't know if this is content for the show, but I found... It started as just like a thought that I remember having as a child, and I think it's a universal thought that you also shared that you had, and it was when you're a kid in Walmart or any of these big stores, your thought is, oh, I wish I could like crawl up in those shelves and sleep in the store.
1: Yeah, everyone's had that dream.
0: Everyone's had that dream. Everyone's had that thought. And so I was like, this had to have been done before. Surely. Somebody has made the pilgrimage, made the journey, the adventure, and done it and turned it into YouTube content. And lo and behold, every day somebody does it. Like there is so much content of people going into Walmart, sleeping in the shelves.
1: But how successful are they actually being? Are they pulling it off?
0: Pretty successful. And I feel like if you want, pull up one of these videos.
1: Does this translate to radio?
0: Not at all.
1: Okay. Yay. Sleeping in the store videos. This is good stuff. This is good for you stuff. Overnight challenge in a mega store.
2: We are about to do an overnight inside of this mega
0: store. Yeah. This is it.
3: Pre-workout. This could do some damage. Contagious energy, infection.
4: Break anything as well.
5: Activate.
6: Why am I wrong? I don't know, but...
1: Are they doing it? All the lights are on still. Oh, yeah. It looks like it's nighttime and stuff.
0: Yeah.
1: They're like going around on like mobility scooters. Yeah, that's awesome.
0: And isn't this every child's dream?
1: This is just stealing and stuff.
0: No, people are posting. We've gotten so bad. Is this like a recession indicator? People are posting crimes on YouTube. Watch us steal from Walmart. I don't know. Was that a good bit? Was that a good segment?
1: No.
0: Okay, well, look, 13 minutes in. What do you expect, guys? That's just the intro. We have a whole... It's only up from here. It can only go... We start it low so that we can go... When we go low, we also then go high.
1: When we go low, we go high.
0: When we go low, we go high. When we go low, we go high.
1: I think... Okay. All right. All jokes aside, I think we need to kind of lock in. Let me put on some locking in music.
0: Mm.
1: You know, Max, we've been doing such a good job week in and week out for so long now, doing this show, coming prepped, coming ready. And you know, things happen, and today wasn't our day.
0: What do you mean?
1: Let me finish. The show is young. All is not lost. You know, we went through a mukbang phase. We listened to some slurping and some munching and some intense mouth sounds.
0: It wasn't our best. It was not our best intro.
1: And then we were watching giant lobster claw ASMR. And then we were watching a video or listening to audio from a video of some guy sleeping in the store overnight. But that took, and you know, it's only been 15 minutes. And we can easily come back from this.
0: We have 45 minutes.
1: 45 minutes
0: to claw
1: to really
0: our way back.
1: To
0: just
1: turn
0: like
1: this around. To turn
0: claw.
1: This around. Exactly. And I don't know if this music is... Okay, this one's going to be good.
0: I liked that music. I like that.
1: Oh, this one's kind of scary.
0: Okay, so what are you suggesting?
1: We like listen to this music and we lock in and like think about like stuff that's like interesting to people.
0: Okay, like, stuff that's interesting to people. Why do we even have a show, dude? What are we doing? Last week, go listen to last week's episode. We were on top of the world.
1: Would you pay for this?
0: Yeah.
1: How much would you be willing to pay for this?
0: $5 a month.
1: Okay.
0: $5 a month for a premium hour of the show.
1: For premium hour.
0: Premium hour. Special premium hour where the content's really good.
1: Oh, so we reel them in with the bad stuff.
0: Yeah,
1: Oh, you think this is bad? No, I swear it's like so good.
0: This is so good. We hook them with the bad stuff. So they pay for the good stuff.
1: So they pay for the good stuff.
0: Yeah.
1: So you're like, damn, this shit's so ass. I wish it was like good.
0: I wish it was good. Pay for it to be good.
1: But I swear it's good.
0: Like, why don't you pay for it to be better?
1: That's good. People should do like more stuff like that. Like, they should do, like, a Netflix tier where it's, like, the piss tier. It's, like, $5. It's just, like, bad stuff, like, that no one wants to watch. And then so it reels people in for the good stuff.
0: Well,
1: no. You're all...
0: I mean, look, we have to switch gears. Somebody has to be the rudder of this ship. And quite frankly, I'm looking in the mirror, and what do I see? I see a rudder. I see a rudder staring back at me, and I am that rudder.
1: Okay.
0: And I'm steering the ship, and I'm turning, and the rudder's turning, and here we are, turning into breaking news. What is it? What is this?
1: It's a breaking news music.
0: Turn that shit up. Turn that shit up. Okay. For those who are uninitiated, ICE... Ice, not the beverage.
1: Oh, we're talking about this freaking messed up stuff.
0: You just want to talk about, you just want to listen to people cracking open lobster claws?
1: Last week we were listening, like, we were talking about, like, messed up, like, sad stuff, and we were getting all depressed. I mean, we can talk about it.
0: Look, I'm just going to briefly touch on this. This is actually a happy thing that happened, is that there was a student who was detained by ICE. I shouldn't have even come into the school. This is Columbia's in New York City under the purview of Mamdani. This is in Mamdanistan.
1: Mm.
0: And ICE saying that they misrepresented who they were.
1: They
0: said they were cops. They went into the school and they detained this student named Ellie. Trump and Mamdani had a surprise meeting. The media was caught off guard. While Fox News was saying, they might have a meeting, and those reports were just coming out, breaking in the mainstream, the meeting had already finished. They sidestepped everyone. And what happened when they came out of the meeting? Ellie will be released thanks to Trump. I mean, not thanks to Trump, but thanks to Mamdani asking Trump to release her. She's going to be released. And we also get a bunch of other cool shit. Mamdani goated. Mamdani goated. Yet again, vindicated. Goated. Meeting
1: That's
0: with
1: true.
0: Trump. And continues to get gains.
1: That is nice.
0: And there have been many hit tweets about...
1: You want to go read some hit tweets?
0: I'm going to read this. This is a hit tweet by Quinn Oswin.
1: Don't give him credit. Just say it.
0: 84,000 likes All on right. X the Everything app.
1: Yeah.
0: It's so fucking funny that Trump cut his political teeth by accusing Obama of being a Muslim socialist who was born in Africa. But the second he met an actual Muslim socialist who was born in Africa, he fell head over heels in love.
1: Yeah.
0: And that's actually a good, that's a good tweet.
5: That's a good...
1: Read some more tweets. Let's see if you got any good hit tweets on your page on that. On that.
0: Okay, this is from Geiger Capital. I'm sorry, Zohran, but we can't make exceptions for illegal immigration. And then mom. Oh, this is weird.
1: This is a weird one.
0: Why? Trump, I'm sorry, Zohran. We can't make exceptions for illegal immigration. Mom Donnie shows picture. Trump, sure, she can stay. And it's just saying that the student who was released is hot. Yeah. So that's really cool. Also, we got 12,000 new affordable housing approved federal funding thanks to Mom Donnie Trump meeting that happened yesterday. Guys, things are looking up. For little old New York City, tiniest little city in America, and we finally get a win.
1: We're the small town guys.
0: World's smallest city gets a big win. So I'm happy, and that's the end of that news, but that doesn't mean that's the end of the news.
1: Oh.
0: Because there has been more news. Can we talk about Epstein for a second? I actually saw some crazy shit. Ooh, this is like my Epstein. This is like what would be playing at a cool Epstein party. This is like the kind of music.
1: Cool, like techno kind of
0: cool
1: stuff.
0: Cool techno. This is why people always went to those Epstein parties.
1: Because they were like good DJs.
0: Because they were good DJs. Because
1: he had really good taste in DJs.
0: Because he had like good taste in DJs, yeah. Bring in the pizza and grape soda for the really good DJ set we're about to have. Okay, I spent a little too long last night looking into the files, as one does. As one does, because there's 3 million files I could find, I could stumble upon some gold. And I was looking, and then I was researching. I was dodging back and forth. Screens, like a security camera.
1: Yeah, like a bunch of monitors.
0: Like a bunch of monitors, like a security camera guy. And I'm and all the... Ooh, look at this, and I'm researching. I found... Actually, cut the music. This is actually just disturbing. I found a video from 2009 of a model who ran out of Epstein's townhouse. Okay? Ran out of the townhouse screaming and crying that they're eating humans. Okay? She's like, they're eating humans. She's screaming. She's crying. She's running out, and people are filming her on an old 2009 type phone. Okay, that's irrelevant, but very like creepy, eerie video. So I go, oh my God, who is this model? Surely she's had other statements. Let's see where she's at now.
1: Disappeared.
0: She disappeared that year. Mm. Never to be found again. Never investigated. Nothing. Nothing. Now here's the question. Bring the music back up. Are they actually cannibals? Are they actually eating people?
5: I don't know.
0: Are they eating people?
5: I don't know.
0: Because at first I was like,
1: multiple eating people reports.
0: Why would they disappear? The lady who was eating. If it was like, oh, they're just because I thought, oh, there's thousands of mentions of jerky and weird things in the emails. I'm like, okay, maybe this is like a, I don't know, it's a red herring. It's a red herring, as people might say. This is distracting from the other more prescient stories within the files. But then I'm thinking, if it's a useful kind of fake story to muddy the water, oh, they're cannibals, sure, you know? Then why are we disappearing this lady? Unless it's just a coincidence that she disappeared right after making these statements. Why are we disappearing that lady? Why did the lady disappear? What the fuck is going on? And I had a bit of a crisis last night. I was thinking, are they actually eating people?
1: And what's your verdict?
0: She was screaming, they smell like human flesh. I see them eating people. I didn't know. It was this bad. I didn't know they were eating people. That's what she was screaming. really disturbing stuff. You can find that video online. You can find that video online.
1: Okay.
0: In other news,
1: we're always talking about messed up stuff.
0: We live in a fucked up world.
1: We were kids, this stuff was not happening. Is this good music, by the way?
0: Not really, dude.
1: Yeah, I feel like it's not.
0: I let you choose the music. One episode. This one's gonna be good.
1: This one's gonna be good.
0: Yeah, I've also seen. Look, things do get things get weird. Things are weird and fucked up. Everything's gone to S. And there's another viral story all over the internet. Of the and you remember, if anyone in New York remembers the Friend AI pin, because they spent, I mean, tens of millions of dollars on these Subway ads. It was the biggest Subway ad campaign in New York City history.
1: People of New York came together to like deface those ads.
0: Deface, which is exactly, unfortunately, what they wanted. They put up these ads, right? Of white, it was just a white ad with like Friend AI, and then people would deface it, and but then take a picture and send, oh, look at the defaced ad, and then that just spread the ad even more. And look, as much as we don't like it, there are people who bought this Friend AI pin, not people in New York necessarily, but a lot of very lonely people in more rural areas, suburb, they actually bought into this, and they have been. And obviously, we see stories of people befriending AIs and all of this stuff, and this is like the most predatory example. This is a pin that you wear that's always listening and is called Friend, and it acts like a friend. It's trained to be a friend. And yeah, there's just a viral story, and obviously, people, you know, we don't want to make fun of these people. That's not the goal. But there are viral stories coming out of interviews with people who are struggling. These are not rich people who are befriending these pins and actually developing very intense emotional relationships with these pins, drawing little faces on the pin and talking to it, referring to it as like, you know, with like human pronouns, being like, oh, I talk to him every day and da da da da da. And it's just really disturbing. You can find these stories online anywhere. But I just think it is very disturbing how the loneliest people among us, who would be ripe for, I don't know, these are the kind of people who are craving community, who are craving, you know, connection with human beings, are instead just being siphoned into this very disturbing dystopian reality of basically just staying at home and talking to a computer, and they're fully okay with it. They're consenting all the way, you know, into this world, and it's very disturbing.
1: Do you think this is gonna continue, or people are in general gonna like kind of focus on the value of real connection and friendship? Like, is the hype gonna die down and people are gonna be, I'm not gonna talk to the freaking computer, or is it only gonna like pop off from here and then we'll have Friend AI 2 and 3?
0: I think
1: I don't like this. I'm sorry.
0: I mean, it's very dramatic. I kind of like it.
1: Oh, okay, sorry.
0: I think that unfortunately this is here to stay for a while.
1: Oh, no.
0: I think it is here to stay for a while. I mean, the Friend AI came out last year. This is new. And I think as the as AI gets more advanced, I think it becomes more and more compelling for people, and it becomes easier to be hooked into it and to become like addicted to it. You know, you build relationships with these people, with these, you know, quote unquote people, AIs. And, you know, people purport that, you know, there was a very common occurrence of like ChatGPT. When it updates, you kind of lose your older chats. And there's people who like built very strong bonds with their AI, and then when it updates, they lose all of it, and they purport feelings of actual grief and loss as if they had, like, a friend has died.
1: There was, like, a horny, like, a girlfriend AI that, like, a couple of months ago, they got rid of the, like, horny functions so it wouldn't do, like, sexy roleplay and stuff. And then people were, like, devastated. They're like, I've lost my partner. Like, I don't recognize them anymore. Like, what should the response be? Should we, like, should we belittle these people and call them clowns? Or should we, like...
0: Well, no. And I think it's extremely sad, ultimately. And, yeah, the idea is not to belittle these people and shame them. But it's... This is alarming. This is very... This is, like... The alarms are going off. This is not a good sign for our society at large. And I think it's just people need help. Dear God, people need help. And they need friends. And they need community. And they need a purpose. And, you know, when you clock in, clock out for your job that you feel like you have no connection to, you feel like you're just a cog in the machine, that you're just a replaceable, that you are a machine in your everyday life, the place where you spend the most amount of your time, you are treated like a machine. Why not form a relationship with a machine? Why not form a bond with a machine? If you're just going to be a fucking gear, a cog, you know, then why not have sexy roleplay with a robot?
1: Exactly. Get more and more detached from your community, more and more isolated. You work.
0: Maybe what we should do to truly understand the mindset that these people are in, because I know we've definitely been there, you know, with the jobs and feeling like, oh my God, I'm like just a replaceable worker, a service worker. I mean, that's where we're at. I think maybe to truly understand that mindset, we should have sexy roleplay with an AI on air.
1: Okay. What's your favorite, like, sexy roleplay AI?
0: Well, I don't know. I don't know. But we could find... Do you think we could find one that, like, will speak out loud to us and we can put it up against the mic?
1: Yeah, I think that's very... I think we can get that going.
0: Okay, yeah. Maybe open a...
1: Sexy role... Let's do it.
0: Do a private browser, obviously. A private browser.
1: Sexy roleplay AI.
0: Free.
1: Okay, best AI chat bots for solo roleplay.
0: Okay.
1: Okay, AI roleplay chat, free uncensored.
0: Okay.
1: Free forever. Please have a voice. Should we do male, female, or non-binary companion?
0: Let's do, come on.
1: Yeah, come on.
0: Come on. Don't ask me that question.
1: Okay, what ethnicity and hair color should
0: we... That's none of my business.
1: Okay,
0: this is going to be good. See, guys, I told you the show would get better. You just got to listen, you know?
1: I think it's going to make me pay. I feel it's doing too much. It's doing too much right now.
0: It's not going to make you pay.
1: Oh, fit pictures. Okay. I don't know, man.
0: Are we allowed to do this? Is this breaking Radio Free Brooklyn's... policies if we do like sexy role play?
1: I think we've done like kind of sexy role play, just you and me, many times.
0: Okay.
1: I don't know if this one's gonna work for me.
0: Guillaume, you're killing me here.
1: I'm trying. I mean, don't want to
0: live broadcast. I know, okay, that I kind of sprung this on you, but
1: can it speak to me? Okay, free AI role play chatbot, no sign up. Okay, you me AI. Well, I don't want to like download some stuff. Just want to like. Okay. Ugh, gotta create an account. I don't want to make an account.
0: Make an account.
1: Oh, okay.
0: Put your email in.
1: Okay.
0: This is the kind of, you know, we're getting in the headspace that thousands of people. I mean, tens of thousands
6: are having intimate relationships with these bots. And quite frankly, before we just cast this aside as like this tragic symptom of our modern, economies and worlds, I think we have to at least give it a try. I think okay. we have to at least just try it on, try it out, try it on for size, try it out.
7: Okay. We'll do candy.
6: Have some
7: AI.
6: Sexy role play with an AI and just see how it feels.
7: Okay.
6: Just see if it feels okay. See if it feels nice.
7: This feels wrong.
6: It feels. What do you mean? You haven't even done it yet.
7: Is this playing? Okay. I'm just watching like an AI babe take her shirt off, and now she's just like wearing a bra. I don't have the. I don't want to make an account. I don't want to link my email to this. I don't know. I don't want
6: to
7: do this. I'm not comfortable doing this. I changed my mind. I don't like this.
6: Oh, all right. Can we just look at a video of somebody doing it?
7: Yeah. Sexy roleplay AI chat.
6: It'd be nice to be able to talk to the AI, though, dude. You wouldn't put your email in for the show, you know?
7: I just because it's good. I feel like I'm gonna have to pay for all of them.
6: Best free sexy AI robot. .com, probably. Something like that.
7: Free sexy AI roleplay chatbot. Okay.
6: Can't we spend 5 minutes Googling it?
7: Oh, it's hard. I don't know what to look up. You're the expert on this. I don't know.
6: I'm not the expert on this.
7: I've never done this before.
6: I thought I would tell you about it and you'd already have it pulled up.
7: Best NSFW AI character chat sites of 2026. Okay. Do we want, like, hot, spicy, sweet convo with cute hentai chick? Or do we want flirty, feel-good chats with a cutesy tone?
6: Yep.
7: Or do we want bold, cheeky roleplay?
6: Bold, cheeky roleplay.
7: Okay, that's going to be juicychat.ai.
6: Juicychat.ai.
7: Okay. Let's chat with lesbian goth roommate hates men. Okay, or we can do mom, or we can do or we can do your daughter is a hooker, or we can do goth sister, or sister's lesbian girlfriend. I don't like this.
6: What do you mean you don't like
7: Candace? Well, let's do Candace.
6: Like everyone gets a description that's just Candace. Wait, is it Phineas and Ferb Candace?
7: No. This is like a different... I'm not going to describe the picture of Candace, but... Do they talk, different. Or is this just chat? Like, can I get it to talk?
6: They better fucking talk, dude.
7: I don't know if it talks.
6: Talking sexy AI.
7: Hey, can you talk out loud? Oh my god, sign up. Okay, fine. I really don't want to sign in with Apple. Maybe the Radio Free Brooklyn computer has like a...
6: Don't use the Radio Free Brooklyn.
7: Do you think they could trace it back to... I don't want to make an account. Can I use your account?
6: No.
7: Okay. All right. And then it's not going to even be... I'm going to sign up and it's not going to be able to talk. It's just going to be a chat bot. I don't want to do this.
6: All right, fine. We'll put the spooky music back on.
7: This sucked. This fucking sucked.
6: That was a good idea. That was a great idea.
7: It was a good... I mean, but that's something we got to prep out of time.
6: Okay, well, maybe...
7: Do you think that was fun to listen to?
6: Next time, we will be talking to a sexy NSFW AI chatbot lady who is going to... we're going to dive into that whole world and see how it feels. See if it's really as bad as everyone's making it. Oh, everyone's saying, oh, this is so dystopian. Get a real girlfriend.
7: Okay, how about best AI girlfriend free?
8: Hello, everyone.
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6: the real guy
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6: talking?
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6: oh,
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6: for
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7: Okay.
6: Okay, well, incels are going to love this. And also, you know, tragically, just regular lonely people.
9: Hello, everyone.
7: Do you think it's good, like, it'll just kind of, like, rechannel, like, the incel energy into something less, like, harmful than, like, harassing women in real life?
6: Do you think it'll stop the harassing of women in real life?
7: Yeah, maybe. Maybe you'll, like, you'll redirect, like, your hatred for women into, like, talking to, like...
6: I think it's, like, a rage room where it's, like, oh, you get your rage out in the rage room and then you're, like, less angry, but it's, like... In actuality, it just makes you more angry when you leave, you know?
7: Yeah, okay.
6: Like, I think that, you know, that I did kind of want to talk touch on the new rising star, the new Andrew Tate, the new kind of incel leader, look-maxing leader, Clavicular. I didn't realize, so if you don't know, Clavicular is a kick streamer. Right, Kick or Rumble?
7: I don't know.
6: I don't fucking know either. I don't know the difference. He's one of these streamers who is popularizing in the mainstream a thing called look maxing, which at first I was like, oh, that must be chill because it has my name in it. But actually, it's just a preliminary search on this stuff, and it's not cool at all. It's actually just a weird, almost like... eugenics kind of, it's weird, like the whole vibe is it's weird, the vibe is off with the looks maxing community. Do you have any...
7: Well, he frames it as like self-improvement, you know, like making healthy choices to improve, like,
6: but he hits his face with a hammer,
7: your physical looks, which in turn affects how you're perceived, which, like, sure, that's like
6: he does bone breaking, which is you hit your cheekbones with the hammer to break bits of bone off to change the shape of your face.
7: Yeah, I think it's just it becomes unhealthy when you're like have like when you have like a mathematical breakdown of like attractiveness and start doing face ratios and stuff. That's where it gets into like eugenics and like,
6: and when he's like, yeah, publicly calling women ugly because of like his, it doesn't, you know, their face shapes don't line up to this and that. So I recently saw a clip of his girlfriend, and both of them are racist, by the way. They're both racist and weird. Clavicular says the N-word all the time, and he's just like a weird racist guy, which is very, very interesting. And then his girlfriend was just like, oh, you know, big lips and big butts are like pushed on white women to but it's like not natural for us, and like we all, it's like, and she's based, and she just was like, oh, that's like, it's like black people stuff, and like we don't need to look like that, we should stop trying to like look like them. And it's just very weird.
7: Okay,
6: weird bunch. It's a very weird bunch of people.
7: What is your like media diet? Like, what are you? What is the other, like? What if that's like the kind of stuff you're looking at? Like, what else?
6: No,
7: are you looking
6: at? It's not coming up in my feed as like, oh, you're gonna be interested in this. It's more people quoting it and being like, look at this shit. This is insane. You know, it's people kind of gawking at that whole world. But it's insane how these people have like, this is a whole industry that they've created. I think like Andrew Tate.
7: Yeah, I feel like there wasn't.
6: And now it's continued into like,
7: I think when I was in high school, there wasn't that kind of space that existed. There was kind of like the incel like gaming.
6: Yeah, yeah, it was the gamers.
7: But now it's like really just like manosphere, sort of like podcast world that's like just being introduced to like kids, which is fire.
6: Which
7: I love
6: is
7: that.
6: Very fire.
7: Which is no. Very fire.
6: Yeah, it's just crazy how big these people have gotten, and how there's always like,
7: and they're
6: new
7: making,
6: ones.
7: They're making bills. Like, we could do that.
6: You want to pivot to that, you're saying?
7: Do you think you could do it?
6: Like, just pretend to be like an Andrew Tate,
7: like, physically,
6: guy.
7: Would you be able to like know what to say and like say it convincingly? Or do you think that you need to have like some sort of conviction to do that kind of stuff?
6: It would be tough. It would be really tough. But I think I could probably fake it. Yeah, I could probably fake it.
7: Okay, let's like hear some stuff. Like, what would you say?
0: What would I say?
7: Like you find out, like
0: it's just mathematics, you know. It's just ratios, the golden ratio, and you know, it like attractiveness is it's just a mathematical thing. There is no subjective truth in that, and it's
7: just, but I feel like status is also just as important as like the mathematics behind it, like aesthetics and stuff.
0: Status,
7: like kind of the social sway that you have, your financial status are also very important.
0: Yeah, but that's much harder to do, especially in this world. You know, you can't really, you're not going to become a rich guy, but you know what you can do is hit your face with a hammer and change the shape of your face.
7: I think you can become a rich guy. I think we need to promote.
0: You just got
7: to
0: look max.
7: We need to promote look maxing and like chasing a bag at the same time.
6: So who are you? If I'm the bad guy.
7: No, we're both the bad guy.
6: We're both
7: pivoting. It can't just be like one of us pivoting. Like we got to both like.
6: Okay, we're both pivoting. I don't want to be a bad guy anymore. Let's talk about something else. But yeah, I mean, the world's going to
7: effing ass.
6: Going to crap.
7: It's going to ass, dude.
0: Yeah. Wow.
7: I feel like I haven't been playing like great music.
0: Oh, no, this one's gonna ass the whole episode.
7: This one's gonna hit.
0: No.
7: Alright, tell me this doesn't hit. As soon as it loads, it's over for these hoes.
0: Okay, I mean, something that happened a few days ago that I completely forgot but I did want to talk about was the crazy out of hand snowball fight.
7: No.
0: If you even want to talk,
7: I think we should.
0: It's a riot.
7: It was a riot. It was a targeted attack on some of the bravest and most moral humans on the earth.
0: Yeah, I find this story funny because, and this is not a unique take, but I think it's so true that this could have been a really good PR moment for the police. Like, they actually could have won a lot of people over.
7: I mean, for context, we were talking about the snowball fight that happened in Washington Square Park, in which tragically a couple of snowballs were
0: hurled
7: towards some of our boys in blue.
0: And you know what's terrible about these kind of crimes is that the assault weapon, the evidence just melts away.
7: It just melts away.
0: So
7: no fingerprints to track.
0: No fingerprints on a snowball. So it's the perfect crime.
7: It's the perfect crime. I think if you throw a snowball, like even near a cop, you should be shot.
0: Well, yeah, and I'm glad somebody was asking Mom Donnie the tough questions.
7: And he was cowardly, and he dodged. he refused to condemn
0: snowball fights,
7: and he couldn't do it.
0: And he couldn't even commit to a citywide ban of snowball fights.
7: Right.
0: Which I just think is also
7: like,
0: cowardly.
7: We need like investigations, we need facial tracking to find these perps, anyone who is in the area.
0: We need Palantir to come in. And if anyone in their lifetime has touched a snowball, I think we need to track them.
7: What business do you have touching a snowball if you're not going to commit a crime? It's the perfect crime.
0: It's the perfect crime. No fingerprints on a snowball. No fingerprints on a snowball. But I thought it was really funny. And yeah, it is true that a reporter asked if Zohran was going to ban snowball fights, to which he replied, I know I'm not going to ban snowball fights, which is just such a good clip. And I do really like the clips that have come out of the story.
7: Did you do any snow? Finally, we're back on the weather. This is what I want to talk about the whole time.
0: Oh my God. Yeah, I'm sure.
7: I love talking about it.
0: Yeah, you love
7: this
0: talking
7: rips.
0: About the weather.
7: The weather stuff is like, it's what kills. When we look at the analytics on this, it's like the viewership like quintuples.
0: It spikes
7: when we talk about weather stuff.
0: When word gets out, we're talking about weather again.
7: It's like, oh, tune in.
0: Tune in. Yeah, did I do any snow stuff? I just kind of, you know, my beautiful girlfriend and I went out during the blizzard, during the height of the blizzard, which was like late at night on Sunday. And we went out and we wandered the streets. And actually, we were in West Village and we were wandering around. Do you want to know what businesses were open? There were businesses open at 2 in the morning, Sunday night, We got 27 inches of snow or whatever. Cafe Reggio, open. Blue Haven, which is just a random sports bar on Thompson Street.
7: Yeah,
0: open.
7: Yeah.
0: Open. What else was open?
7: Was there people inside these businesses?
0: Yes. Yes. Not a lot, but yes. Shade Bar, open. These businesses are insane for being open, but they were open and in a sea, and obviously delis open. Maybe I shouldn't be surprised.
7: I see it. It's like in a very walkable neighborhood. Like I feel like people do like to kind of go out and about in the blizzard.
0: But the height of the blizzard, it was a snow emergency.
7: It was true. It was like a warning for like potential loss of life and severe property damage.
0: And the city was like, don't go on the streets. Stay indoors.
7: They shut down the roads.
0: We all got those Amber Alerts. Do you remember the scary alarm?
7: Yeah.
0: And yet, even still, people were whining and dining. Is that the phrase? Whining and dining?
7: No, that's like when you like before you want to like bang someone, you whine and dine them. It's like a first date kind of
0: really?
7: Thing. Yeah.
0: Wine and dine.
7: You get wined and dined, and then it's like the expectation is that like you can hit after.
0: Oh yeah, you know a lot about that.
7: It's a common expression. I don't know where you
0: no,
7: think it is.
0: I literally
7: wine and dine. At least wine and dine me.
0: Like, I thought it was just like enjoy a nice glass of wine and have a nice meal. I didn't realize it was this dirty thing that you know all about. Of course you know all about that. But anyway, I just was so kind of impressed, and maybe I shouldn't be, but I was just impressed by all the things that were still open and kind of shocked.
7: Did you frequent any of these businesses?
0: No. I scurried on home and watched from my window as the snow fell onto my fire escape. And it was beautiful, and it was so cozy and lovely, and I actually really enjoyed this last blizzard, even though it prevented me from going on vacation, and it canceled my flight, by the way. That also happened. My flight got canceled. I meant to fly out Monday morning.
7: That's
0: early.
7: So effed up. I was feeling so bad for you.
0: Yeah. No, it sucked. I would have been on the beach right now.
7: Son of a beach.
0: I would have been getting ready to go to the airport at like 6 o'clock today, but I would be on the beach drinking a pina colada.
7: Oh, sounds
0: but
7: nice.
0: But instead, I got my flight canceled and wandered around in the blizzard. But the blizzard, this was probably one of the best blizzards of my life. Like, obviously, there was a lot of great ones when we were children and adolescents or whatever, but this was like of my adult life. Probably the best blizzard. It was just like really the snow texture was beautiful.
7: You didn't make like a little snowman?
0: No.
7: I made a snowman.
0: Did you have gloves?
7: I didn't have gloves.
0: You made it with your bare hands.
7: Yeah, but after like 10 minutes, my hands went completely numb and it was fine. And then I came inside and then my hands were like piping hot and they were like stinging. I was like running them under cold water.
0: Oh my God. Yeah, you probably got a little bit of like a minor frostbite.
7: No, I was chill. It was chill.
0: Your hands are still
7: it was cool. I tried to make Hello Kitty out of like a snowman.
0: Oh, you sent me a picture of
7: and this. Then it didn't work out.
0: You made a dirty snowman.
7: Yeah, and I ended up making Hello Ricky.
0: Yeah, you made a snowman with a it was like a dirty twist to the snowman. Wait, I don't
7: like
0: that.
7: What sort of stuff do you mean?
0: You made a you know, you added. It was a detailed snowman. It was a snowman.
7: Yeah, I mean, what is the snowman? Yeah, it's like Jack Frost kind of stuff. Like Frosty like, the Snowman.
0: We're like Jack off.
7: Imagine you're Frosty the Snowman, and then you get turned to life, and they didn't even like make you meat. They're like, where's my meat at? They're like, oops.
0: So you were just in case your snowman turns.
7: Yeah, I don't
0: alive.
7: Want him to be mad that I like he can't like jack off. Because if I'm a snowman turned to life, you know it's the first thing I'm doing.
0: If you're a snowman.
7: No, it's just me, fellas.
0: Comment below
7: if the first thing you'd do if you got turned into a snowman that was real in life, would you be jacking off?
0: Yeah, well, look, I all things considered, even though my trip got canceled, even though I was stuck in this fucking city.
7: This city.
0: I was actually, I enjoyed it. And I also got a job this week, got a new job. So that's good. And, you know, it turned into a great week. I started spring cleaning early.
6: I know you know nothing about that. Spring cleaning, you know about that? No.
7: Spring what?
6: Yeah.
7: Oh, I have like, I have cleaners because I'm like fucking rich. I was like, oh, I don't like really know
6: I'm
7: that word.
6: Rich.
7: But then it's like, right, it's on like the invoice that I pay my like
6: cleaners.
7: My, well, I mean, house servants.
6: House servants, yeah.
7: Oh, guys, get this. This is like a lore drop that I just found out recently about Max. It's like really embarrassing. Doesn't even have a butler. Doesn't even have a butler. I'm like, bro, who makes your morning tea? He said me.
6: Well, look, guys, speaking of housekeeping, this is a really good transition. We have a little bit of show housekeeping to do. We are subtly shaking up how we're doing things here. We are doing, you're still going to be able to catch the show live on Radio Free Brooklyn. That being said, we're also adding an extra hour plus of the show that will be exclusively available on our platform. I think on Patreon, probably for free. We're just going to release it for free, but we get 1 hour here live on the air. Catch it. 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
7: And then you want the good stuff. You check.
6: So we hook you in.
7: We hook you in with the slop, with the really bad, the bad hour.
6: And then you stay for the good hour.
7: Because you're like, oh my God, no way. Like, this, I can't believe what I just heard.
6: I got it. It's got to get better.
7: It got to get better. Like, surely. They can't keep this up for another hour.
6: So we start off with the sort of crap-free hour on Radio Free Brooklyn. 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
6: It's not going to be paid. It's going to be on our own page. Check it out. Stay updated. Heatvision.studios on Instagram, and we'll be updating
7: the show. Is called Sound Vision. It's like a little play on words type of thing.
6: Yeah. Oh, yeah, that is the name of the show, Sound Vision. I think it's funny because it's like you can't see sound.
7: Yeah,
6: sound
7: we got some pushback, though.
6: We got pushback. People don't like the name.
7: People said it's a bad
6: funny
7: name.
6: I think it's a funny name.
7: I thought it was a good name.
6: I think it's very charming. I think
7: what,
6: it's a very
7: what did our name used
6: name.
7: To be? What did the name of the show used to be?
6: We don't need to talk about that. And I think for continuity's sakes, we shouldn't tell people that,
7: that it used to be like.
6: And I just think that.
7: But I feel like it makes us seem like established. Like we've like.
6: We had other shows in the past and they had other names and we don't need to talk about that. This is Sound Vision. It's a new chapter. We're turning over a new
7: okay,
6: leaf.
7: Okay. But then I don't want people to think that like, we're just like. We're like noobs. We're rookies.
6: Well, we have years
7: under our belt. And
6: years
7: like, I
6: under
7: feel
6: our
7: like,
6: belt, but we don't need to talk about that.
7: But if we don't talk about it, how are people going to know that
6: because
7: we have like that
6: it.
7: Kind of
6: we,
7: stuff
6: we
7: under
6: allude,
7: our belt?
6: We allude. We're alluding
7: well,
6: to
7: we
6: it.
7: Well, we said it explicitly like 7 times just now.
6: Okay, we alluded to it, but we're not going to say the name. I don't want people researching right. And finding that show.
7: Oh, true. I mean, they're not going to
6: find
7: it.
6: They're not going to find it. Yeah, we've wiped it off the internet.
7: Okay.
6: But yeah, guys, we want you to get more than just an hour, and we usually have more than just an hour worth of content to share with you. And you'll be able to, starting next week, catch a little bit extra of this beautiful show that you love so much. And you'll be able to find that exclusively on probably the podcast apps, but also our very own brand new Patreon. That will be starting up.
7: Yeah, we gotta do all that stuff.
6: We gotta do all that stuff because we need to. We can't keep up with all the viewers. So you've been asking for it. We deliver. Okay, so thank you again for everybody who listens. And we love you. We love you.
7: Do you know who Jordy Greep is?
6: No.
7: I've been getting a Facebook notification for the last few months telling me to follow Jordy Greep. Like, who is this guy?
6: Are you on Facebook?
7: I have a Facebook account just for like Marketplace.
6: You
7: like,
6: have that installed on your phone?
7: Facebook?
6: Ooh, you're being tracked.
7: Don't you have Instagram on your phone?
6: No.
7: Oh, true.
6: Yeah.
7: You have Palantir Companion app where you voluntarily give them your data?
6: Yeah. Yeah. So I don't need any of those social yeah, media apps that steal your time.
7: True.
6: I can just give Palantir Companion app my data directly.
7: But anyway, I keep getting and I was like, I've been baffled. I'm like, who's this Jordy Greep character? Okay. And now I'm seeing like a Jordy Greep video on YouTube. And he's like some guy. He's like a singer, I guess.
6: Okay.
7: It's like this middle-aged balding guy.
6: Let me take a look at him. This is a crazy solo.
7: This fucking blows.
6: This is a really good solo he's doing.
7: Damn, I mean, I know that's kind of random, but I was like...
6: Jordy Greep. Well, follow Jordy Greep.
7: No. We used to do like music, like song submissions on this show.
6: And we will do song submissions next week.
7: So if what you do you want submit, us to do? What do you want us to do?
6: We're doing song submissions next week. Submit your songs.
7: Do you think going forward we do more like the ASMR like mukbang stuff like we just did?
6: No, we're going to do song submissions. We're going to have listener, you know, engaging listener content next week. I don't fucking know.
7: Do you think this is a good episode?
6: No.
7: No?
6: I think it was, yeah, it was great. I thought it was great.
7: What? No, do you really think that? Do you think this week or last week was better?
6: Probably last week.
7: Oh, nuts.
6: But last week is still there on the podcast apps. You can check that out. If you thought this was good, you'll love last week.
7: Yeah, if you thought this was good, then, like,
6: then it's only up
7: then grow
6: here.
7: Up. Then grow up.
6: Well, look, folks, we have just 30 seconds left. Thank you for listening. And, you know, catch us next week. Catch yeah. more of us next week.
7: If you're listening on Radio Free Brooklyn, tune into the Dia Show coming up next.
6: Yeah.
7: If you're listening anywhere else,
6: that's totally fine. That's totally fine.
7: You do you.
6: That's okay.
7: We're just glad to be a part of your day and make it just a little bit worse.
6: All right. Well, with that, Guillaume.
7: Doodles.
6: Bye.
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Welcome to Good Textures here on Radio Free Brooklyn. 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

lying underneath us is Michael Dana, Tim Clement. Track title, The Garden. This came out in sometime in 1980. But yeah, let's see where we go. Stay off the mic for a bit. Keep it locked here. This is Good Textures.

You are listening to Good Textures here on Radio Free Brooklyn, bringing you sounds for the sunrise. And looking like it's going to be a beautiful day here in the city. Into the show today. A lot of long drones as we ease into the day.

underneath me. I'm a sphere teleportation. And if you're interested in the track listing, if you follow along in the Radio Free Brooklyn app or on the webpage, the track listing is as accurate as I am able to keep up with. Anyways, I will leave you here with this. Keep it locked here. You're with Good Textures till 7 a.m.

song communicates the way the sun feels hitting my face right now. Feels like summer.

guess you can call it my manipulation remix of Nihilus Nephro track Mark from that great score from The Smashing Machine. Still have yet to see the film. Don't know if I need to, but the soundtrack is beautiful. And before that, I was playing from the legendary John Beltran, track title Laguna. Album Back to Bahia. And that album feels like sunshine and summer to me. Just past the top of the hour. Got one more hour left on the show today. Hope you like what you're hearing so far. Remember, if you're listening, you can find me on socials on the IG at goodtextures.radio. Let me know if you like what you're hearing. And yeah, I'll keep easing you into the day. This is Good Textures on Radio Free Brooklyn. Keep it locked right here for another hour.

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As always, find me on socials, goodtextures.radio. Got a lot more stuff on there. Monthly mix series and other announcements as they come up. And you can find me here every Tuesday morning, 5 a.m., 7 a.m., Radio Free Brooklyn. I'll let Tulum Shimmering play us out. Track name, Fluttered on a Summer Day. Summer is hopefully here. Enjoy. I'll see you in the next one.

0: Today, I'm at Testo Northern Italian Restaurant on the corner of Scholes and Leonard Street, where owners and managers Max and Dominic first opened the restaurant's doors in 2012.
1: Max knows more about it because he's actually Italian.
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2: My Brooklyn.
1: He came together with another partners of ours, and we took a look, and we fell in love with the place, and we decided to open Testo.
2: How are things going right now with everything that's going on? I see you guys have a really nice outdoor setup. This is great.
1: Thank you for that. We're waiting. We're in survival mode. Mm-hmm. But people are still coming. A lot of regulars still show up, you know.
2: And you guys have takeout, right?
1: All the time.
2: All the time?
1: Takeout is our main bread, I suppose, yeah.
4: When you walk in a dream, but you know you're not.

0: From New York, this is Democracy Now!
1: The Lebanese stood by the Iranians in Iran's darkest moments and supported us. You could say they brought themselves into this war, and they should be supported. In my view, every one of us has a responsibility toward them.
0: Iran suspends talks with the United States to protest Israel's invasion and continued bombing of Lebanon. Iran's foreign minister said the attacks violate the ceasefire agreement, which he said unequivocally includes Lebanon. President Trump's claiming talks have resumed after phone calls with Prime Minister Netanyahu and Hezbollah, writing on social media, quote, "There will be no troops going to Beirut," unquote. For more on all the latest developments, we'll go to Beirut. Then the death toll from U.S. drone strikes on boats in the Caribbean and Eastern Pacific has surpassed 200.
2: This unprecedented military campaign, Operation Southern Spear, came without any plausible legal justifications. The world has failed to challenge these assassinations in any meaningful way.
0: Then the Overseer Class, a manifesto. We'll speak to author Stephen Thrasher about his new book and his upcoming film series in Brooklyn at BAM called Black Ops, Spies, and Overseers. All that and more coming up. Welcome to Democracy Now!, democracynow.org, The War and Peace Report. I'm Amy Goodman. Israel's military continued its attacks on Lebanon overnight, killing at least 8 people, even after President Trump said both sides had, quote, agreed that all shooting will stop, unquote. Among the dead is James Karam, a dentist who was killed along with his daughter and son when an Israeli drone bombed their car in southern Lebanon. Another Israeli attack killed 2 people and damaged the Jabal Amel University Hospital entire. Lebanon's health ministry reports Israeli strikes have killed more than 3,400 people since March 2nd. Over 10,000 have been wounded. Axios is reporting during an expletive-laden call, Trump told Israeli Prime Minister Benjamin Netanyahu, quote, "You're effing crazy. You'd be in prison if it weren't for me. I'm saving your ass. Everybody hates you now. Everybody hates Israel because of this," unquote, the president reportedly said. After the call, Trump said in a social media post that he'd had a productive phone call with Netanyahu and that, quote, "There will be no troops going to Beirut," unquote. Trump's comment came after Netanyahu and Israeli Defense Minister Israel Katz said they had ordered massive airstrikes on Beirut's southern suburbs. On Capitol Hill, Michigan Democratic Congressmember Rashida Tlaib is calling on Congress to pass a Lebanon War Powers resolution this week. She wrote, quote, "Our country should not be assisting or supporting indiscriminate bombings and forced displacement anywhere, including Lebanon," unquote. Meanwhile, the United Nations Security Council held an emergency meeting Monday to discuss Lebanon. UN Assistant Secretary General Martha Pobee said Israel's violating a UN Security Council resolution that was aimed at stopping Israel's invasion of Lebanon 2 decades ago.
3: Israel's presence north of the Blue Line is a clear violation of Lebanon's sovereignty and territorial integrity, as well as of Security Council Resolution 1701. Israeli forces must withdraw to south of the Blue Line.
0: Iranian diplomats have suspended talks with the United States after warning Israel's attacks on Lebanon and the Gaza Strip could doom ongoing ceasefire negotiations with the Trump administration. Iranian Foreign Minister Abbas Araghchi said Monday

0: strike on a civilian vehicle east of Deir al-Balah that injured displaced families living nearby in makeshift shelters. Israel's carried out strikes on most of the 237 days since it agreed to a U.S. brokered Gaza ceasefire last October. Here in New York, the far-right Israeli finance minister, Bezalel Smotrich, marched in the annual Israel Day parade Sunday alongside other Israeli far-right ministers and cabinet officials, Senate Minority Leader Chuck Schumer, Governor Kathy Hochul, and New York State Attorney General Letitia James were among several prominent Democrats who marched in the same parade as Smotrich, who has been sanctioned by multiple countries for inciting settler violence against Palestinians. The lead organizer of the parade told the New York Times he did not know that Smotrich and other Israeli far-right officials were planning to march. New York City Mayor Zoran Mamdani, who boycotted the event, said he was offended by the presence of Israeli officials at the parade.
1: You can see in the participation of the far-right Israeli minister Smotrich, as well as a number of other ministers, a vision of annihilation, a complicity in genocide, and frankly, a belief that does not have much value for even the sanctity of children in Gaza. And I am offended, as I know many New Yorkers are, by their participation.
0: In Ukraine, a wave of Russian strikes has killed at least 18 people and injured dozens in Kyiv, Dnipro, Zaporizhia, Poltava, and Kharkiv. Overnight, Russia launched 73 missiles and 656 drones at Ukraine. This is Alina. Her building was damaged by a Russian strike.
2: I woke up from my bed and decided to move to the corridor. I heard explosions coming closer and closer. I turned my back to the window to go to the apartment door. At that moment, there was an explosion, which threw me against the door. But I'm fine now.
0: Russia's latest assault once again prompted Ukraine's President Volodymyr Zelensky to ask President Trump to send Patriot interceptors, which are capable of blocking ballistic missiles. Trump has so far ignored Zelensky's pleas, despite the fact that Ukraine is running out of interceptors. President Trump is reportedly reconsidering his $1.8 billion slush fund to compensate his supporters who took part in the January 6th insurrection. This comes as the Justice Department also said it would temporarily pause the program to comply with a court order. The fund was set up as a settlement following Trump's $10 billion lawsuit against his own IRS over the leak of his tax returns. Federal Judge Kathleen Williams reopened the case last week after a bipartisan group of 35 former federal judges urged her to look more closely at the settlement. Anthropic, the AI company behind Claude, filed confidentially for an initial public offering Monday, less than a week after raising $65 billion in funding that pushed its valuation to $965 billion. Anthropic's IPO plans come as several major stock market index providers have recently changed rules excluding unprofitable companies. The changes could allow Elon Musk's private AI and rocket company SpaceX, which is about to go public, to be added to the indexes much sooner than they typically would, which means millions of Americans invested in retirement funds could end up owning a piece of SpaceX, whether they choose to or not. This comes as Vermont's independent Senator Bernie Sanders announced a new bill that would create a sovereign wealth fund by imposing a one-time 50% tax on the stock of OpenAI, Anthropic, and other AI companies. In an op-ed for the New York Times, Senator Sanders writes, the fund would, quote, give the public a direct role in determining the future of this technology and guarantee that the trillions of dollars potentially generated by AI are used to improve the lives of us all, not simply to make the richest people in the world even richer, unquote. Meanwhile, Florida became the first state to sue OpenAI and its CEO, Sam Altman, alleging they know ChatGPT is not safe, especially for children. This is Florida's attorney general.
3: We're here to announce that we recently filed a monumental civil lawsuit against Sam Altman and ChatGPT for endangering our kids and deceiving parents into believing that this application is safe for use. It's clearly not. People are getting hurt. Parents are getting deceived. and they need to pay for it.

0: The mayor of Newark, New Jersey, is announcing his city's legal strategy aimed at shutting down the Delaney Hall ICE jail. The for-profit immigration detention center has been the focus of massive protests demanding justice for immigrants who've launched a hunger strike to protest inhumane conditions, medical neglect inside the jail, and demanding their freedom. On Monday, Newark Mayor Ross Baraka said his city's police department will exercise a greater span of control over the perimeter of Delaney Hall after federal agents and New Jersey State Police repeatedly attacked demonstrators outside with horses, clubs, pepper spray, and other so-called less lethal weapons. In a statement, Mayor Baraka said, quote, police tactics over this last weekend were overly aggressive, unnecessary, and in some instances unconstitutional, he said. But the mayor said a 9 p.m. to 6 a.m. curfew would remain in effect until further notice. In Ghana, human rights groups warn a new law criminalizing LGBTQ plus activity could devastate queer communities. The sweeping legislation approved Friday makes it a crime to identify as non-binary, lesbian, gay, bisexual, queer, trans, or intersex. It also imposes prison terms of up to 10 years on anyone who, quote, promotes, unquote, LGBTQ activities. It's expected to be signed into law by Ghana's president, John Mahama. This follows similar legislation recently passed in other African nations, including Senegal and Burkina Faso. In 2023, Uganda passed a law making it a crime to identify as queer, declaring all same-sex conduct to be non-consensual, and even allowing for the death penalty in certain cases. Critics have called it a kill the gays bill. This is Ugandan LGBTQ activist Hansen Fuma.
1: At first, it was Uganda with the harshest kill gay bill in the whole world that contains a death penalty and a life imprisonment. Apparently, we are seeing Ghana jumping onto this same running track. And all African leaders are quiet in whatever is happening.
0: Defense Secretary Pete Hegseth has designated the Pentagon press office a classified space, physically barring journalists from an area that's been freely accessible to reporters across multiple administrations. In a statement, Reporters Without Borders said, quote, no matter how petulant Pete gets, journalists will continue their tenacious reporting and hold the Pentagon accountable for the money, operations, and lives they impact every day, unquote. Separately, a federal court temporarily blocked the Pentagon from discharging transgender service members while still allowing the administration to continue banning transgender people from entering the military. It's come as Hegseth also struck several female and black Navy officers from a promotions list. Rhode Island Senator Jack Reed said in a recent testimony, quote, nearly 60% of the senior officers Hegseth has fired are female or black. Unquote. Veteran 60 Minutes correspondent Scott Pelley openly revolted against CBS News leadership Monday at a staff meeting meant to introduce the show's newly appointed executive producer, Nick Bilton. Bilton is a tech journalist installed by CBS's editor-in-chief Barry Weiss after she fired the show's two top correspondents, Sharon Alfonsi and Cecilia Vega, alongside executive producer Tanya Simon. When Bilton reportedly told the staff Weiss loves CBS News in 60 Minutes, Pelley shot back, quote, she's murdering 60 Minutes. She does not love this place. She was brought in to kill it, and she's been doing exactly that, unquote. Pelley also declared that Bilton would never be welcome here, unquote. The winners of the 2026 News and Documentary Emmy Awards have been announced. This year's Outstanding Investigative Documentary Prize goes to Critical Incident, A Death at the Border, produced by HBO Documentary Films. The film examines the alleged cover-up of the murder of Anastasio Hernandez Rojas, an undocumented Mexican immigrant who died while in U.S. custody at the border. His 2010 death occurred under the watch of Rodney Scott, the man who now heads Customs and Border Protection under President Trump. The film's director, Rick Rowley, accepted the award.
2: Cruelty and violence have festered at the heart of U.S. immigration enforcement for so long. And part of it is because of the impunity and the secrecy that have surrounded these organizations. And so I need to thank this incredible team for pulling back the veil and exposing that organization.
0: To see our interview with Rick Rowley, director of critical incident, the death at the border, go to democracynow.org. And voters head to the polls in several states today for primary elections. California faces a crowded field in the race to replace outgoing Governor Gavin Newsom under the state's jungle primary system. The two candidates who receive the most votes today will advance to the general election, regardless of party. In Los Angeles, 13 candidates are looking to unseat incumbent Mayor Karen Bass. Polls show Bass is in a close race with city council member Nithya Raman and reality TV personality Spencer Pratt. In Iowa, Republicans and Democrats are selecting candidates to replace Republican Senator Joni Ernst, who's retiring. There are also primary elections in Montana, New Jersey, New Mexico, and South Dakota. And those are some of the headlines. This is Democracy Now!, democracynow.org, The War and Peace Report. I'm Amy Goodman in New York, joined by Democracy Now!'s Juan Gonzalez in Chicago. Hi, Juan.
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0: We begin today's show in Lebanon, where Israeli drones have killed at least 8 people, despite President Trump's claim that Israel and Hezbollah have agreed that, quote, all shooting will stop. Trump made the claim as Iran said it's suspending indirect negotiations with the U.S. to protest Israel's expanding military offensive in Lebanon. Iran's foreign minister, Abbas Araghchi, wrote online, the ceasefire between Iran and the U.S. is unequivocally a ceasefire on all fronts, including in Lebanon. Its violation on one front is a violation of the ceasefire on all fronts. The U.S. and Israel are responsible for the consequences of any violation, he said. Since March 2nd, Israel's killed more than 3,400 people in Lebanon while seizing large swaths of southern Lebanon, including the medieval Beaufort Castle. On Monday, President Trump spoke with Israeli Prime Minister Benjamin Netanyahu by phone after Israel threatened new attacks on Beirut. Axios is reporting during the expletive-laden call, Trump told Netanyahu, quote, you're effing crazy. You'd be in prison if it weren't for me. I'm saving your ass. Everybody hates you now. Everybody hates Israel because of this, Axios reported Trump saying to Netanyahu. After the call, Trump wrote on online, quote, I had a very productive call with Prime Minister Bibi Netanyahu of Israel, and there will be no troops going to Beirut, and any troops that are on their way have already been turned back, he said. In Beirut, displaced Lebanese residents decried Israel's ongoing attacks.
4: This is a feeling that can't be described. That we have experienced this before and we rebuilt our land. And God willing, we will rebuild it even better. We have lived through something like this before. I was born in 1975. From the first day I was born, we have been living through wars until now, about staying in the south of Lebanon. As long as there is a strip, an occupied strip, an occupied land, it means Israel is harming us.
0: At the United Nations, the Security Council held an emergency meeting to discuss Lebanon. This is Russia's U.N. Ambassador, Vasily Nebenzia.
5: The ceasefire reached on April 17th between West Jerusalem and Beirut, brokered by Washington, has unfortunately turned out to be a smokescreen for a creeping aggression against Lebanon. While the entire world was waiting for the next round of negotiations planned for June 2nd in the United States capital, Israel continued to methodically expand its zone of occupation, razing entire settlements to the ground as part of its scorched earth tactics. It has become evident that Lebanon is seeing an almost identical replay of the scenario of clearing the Gaza Strip, with the establishment of large-scale occupation control and the forced displacement of the local population.
0: We go now to Beirut, where we're joined by Karim Shahayeb, Associated Press reporter based in Beirut. His most recent co-authored piece is headlined, Trump Says Israel and Hezbollah Have Agreed to Dial Back Fighting. Welcome back to Democracy Now!, Karim. Can you explain what you understand President Trump is saying, who he's spoken to, and what, in fact, is happening on the ground?
6: Absolutely. What happened yesterday was in no means a ceasefire or a step towards a complete ceasefire. However, it was a containment effort to stop what could have, in fact, taken Lebanon back to where it was in the peak of the war, where Israel would be bombing the southern suburbs of Beirut, where there would be mass displacement from these sprawling urban neighborhoods, and it would, and Hezbollah would continue launching rockets and missiles into northern Israel. They weren't doing much of that in this period, and most of their attacks were targeting Israeli troops in Lebanon, but we did witness an escalation of that. Now, what happened was is that obviously Hezbollah and the United States do not communicate with each other. The Lebanese Speaker of Parliament, Nabih Berri, who was a key Hezbollah ally and communicates with the United States and has done so with mediators in the past, such as Amos Hochstein and so on. It appears he played a very crucial role in the communication on the line, as well as the Lebanese ambassador to Washington, who, of course, is taking part in the negotiations, including tonight, the ones taking place today and tomorrow. And so there has been a series of calls. In the meantime, the president of Lebanon has repeatedly been on the line with the Secretary of State Marco Rubio and the State Department, as officials have told us. And there's been a flurry of, you know, diplomatic calls. And this is why we saw a lot of statements from France, from Germany, from Saudi Arabia and other countries, basically trying to halt what looked like an imminent escalation that would have basically taken Lebanon back to where it was before this nominal ceasefire went into effect on April 17. This obviously is something that Beirut wants to use its momentum in order to get something out of these talks. Beirut has, you know, basically you can see from the statements coming out of the president and the prime minister's office that Lebanon wants to stick to these talks, but they're trying to get something out of it. Israel's military escalation last week has really frustrated the authorities. They're very concerned that they're losing support over these talks, and they're trying to show that indeed they have leverage to get something out of this, and they are sticking to wanting a complete ceasefire. So yet there was, they're trying to take advantage of yesterday's momentum, but of course this is in no means a full ceasefire. The strikes in Lebanon continued this morning across southern Lebanon, and Hezbollah has also claimed some attacks on Israeli troops in southern Lebanon.
3: And Karim, why do you think Iran is insisting so strongly on the inclusion of Lebanon in an overall negotiated settlement with the United States?
6: Hezbollah is Iran's closest ally in the region. Hezbollah relies heavily on Iran and has done so over the years since its inception in the early 80s. And Iran played a huge role in building up Hezbollah. And Hezbollah, you know, began as an insurgency group when Israel had invaded Lebanon and occupied southern Lebanon in 2000, and now is a full-fledged political party with strong institutions. And so Hezbollah in the last war, which ended in late 2024, you know, it was severely battered in Israeli strikes. A large chunk of its senior leadership, both political and military, were killed in Israeli airstrikes or drone strikes. And you know, it wasn't completely disarmed militarily, obviously, but it did lose a large amount of its a large sum of its military caliber. And you know, even Hezbollah leadership today sees them as kind of adjusting to these new realities. And so there's momentum in Lebanon since the end of that war that, you know, maybe now is the time to disarm Hezbollah and for the Lebanese military to deploy in southern Lebanon. And obviously this put Hezbollah in a bit of a difficult political situation. Now, obviously things have changed with this round of war and so on. But Hezbollah is very, very important to Iran in the region, especially at a period of time, for example, where in Iraq, a lot of Iran-backed militias, you know, the Iraqi government, for example, wants to weaken Iran's influence there. And there has been sort of a divergence of the different armed, you know, groups in Iraq that sort of banded together, and most of them were sort of pro-Iran. So Lebanon's very, very important for Iran in that way. And also, this is an opportunity for Iran to maintain its leverage in Lebanon, right? If the war between Lebanon and Israel ends because of the leverage Iran had in its talks with the U.S. in Pakistan and Islamabad, then this shows that Iran can sort of be the savior. And this is why Hezbollah opposes the direct talks, because they're saying the Lebanese government has no leverage, let's use Iran's. Because when Iran started to strike back, you know, in the Gulf countries and so on, they put the globe on notice, they put the global economy on notice. And I think that's kind of the game where Iran's trying to make sure that it's leverage remains in Lebanon and that the Lebanese authorities that have come to power in early 2025 cannot break away from Iran as they've been slowly trying to do so and rekindle their ties with the United States and the Gulf countries as well. So there's a geopolitical angle as well where Iran is trying to maintain its position here. That's how things appear at the moment. And obviously, it's a very complicated situation. Lebanon has always been, you know, stuck between the geopolitical battles. And, you know, we can speculate for a long time. But Hezbollah and Iran have been really trying to maintain their influence and their support base in Lebanon at a time where the Lebanese authorities have been trying to, you know, push back against Iranian influence in the country.
3: And to what degree can the Lebanese government negotiate also what happens in terms of Hezbollah? Is it your sense that despite their internal conflict, that Hezbollah and the Lebanese government continue to have discussions and communication?
6: Well, the Lebanese government understands that this is a very tricky situation. This is based on officials that we've been speaking to since these discussions began, that, you know, Hezbollah not being part of the conversation in Washington and sort of rejecting these talks, you know, does complicate things in a way. Now, in terms of their leverage, they're banking a lot on a few things. They're banking on the fact that the ambassador in Washington has very good ties with the U.S., and this was a very strategic pick, as well as the representative who is leading Lebanon's negotiating team, a former ambassador, Ambassador Simon Karam, who has negotiated with the Israelis in the last mechanism after the 2024 ceasefire, and the fact that there were apparently some very positive conversations, according to these officials, between Beirut and Washington. But they certainly understand that the consequences or the results of the Iranian-American talks will also play a role as well. They truly are banking on that. And with Hezbollah, they're in a bit of a tricky situation because they received a lot of support and celebration from the United States for saying that they want to disarm all non-state actors and assert full state authority and sovereignty on Lebanese territory. But they have been criticized for not taking a more aggressive approach. The Lebanese government says that, you know, there's a risk for a civil war. We don't want to basically seem like we're ostracizing a group of people. And so they've been playing it in a very, you know, in a less aggressive approach where, and they say that these things take time. They want more time on this. And they've also been critical of Israel by saying that the ongoing Israeli airstrikes, especially in this recent war, obviously is a major obstacle in them being able to do that because, you know, Israeli troops are continuing to push deeper into Lebanon. So it's a very complicated situation. That's why their approach at the moment is focused on getting a complete ceasefire. And then once they can get that, they can at least negotiate all these other things like Israeli withdrawal and disarming Hezbollah and this whole laundry list of issues. But for them, this idea of negotiating while the airstrikes continue, while the invasion pushes deeper into the country, further hinders their efforts into achieving what they want, which is complete state authority in the country, which of course includes disarming Hezbollah and other non-state groups. So it's a very complicated situation, and there's a lot of gaps in these talks, but they are committed to these talks. The president yesterday, President Aoun, said that talks are the least harmful option for Lebanon, so it's the safest option compared to going back into a full-scale war. But he did admit that Lebanon is left with very little choices at this point.
0: Can you, Karim, talk about the significance of, since March 2nd, Israel killing some 3,400 people in Lebanon? And you wrote a piece on it's seizing large swaths of southern Lebanon, including the medieval Beaufort Castle. The meaning of that and what's happening in Nebatia and Tyre and the hospital that has almost been hit, bombed all around it, and what this means for the Lebanese people. And are they shifting their position, giving this level of bombardment?
6: Certainly, and there really, over the past week alone, there has been so much to unpack with that military escalation and literally in just 7 days. So the capturing of the Beaufort Castle, you know, it is a 1,000-year-old Crusader castle. It's strategically located because of its elevation. It does not signal anything, you know, sort of beyond that immediate achievement in the sense that it is a 1,000-year-old Crusader Castle, it doesn't mean that Israel is going to roll into Beirut tomorrow, but it represents something greater than that, which is fears of a long-term occupation, similar of that from 1982 to 2000. You know, the Litani River in southern Lebanon was used as a de facto border in which, you know, Israeli troops are mostly present south of that river. And them crossing over into some of these towns close to the city of Nabati, including the towns where the castle is located, sort of symbolized sort of the balance of power at the moment. It definitely ruined a lot of the morale that maybe some people had. There was very little hope in the first place. And there are concerns that it's unclear where, you know, Israel could go. And now Israeli troops are very close to the city of Nabati, which is a major city in southern Lebanon. And on the flip side, of course, in the coastal city of Tyre is the country's fourth largest city. It was struck heavily in the past. But of course, there's a lot of concerns of to what extent Israel is going to push deeper in the southwestern part of Lebanon. A lot of people who are perhaps close to Nabati, close to Tyre as well, who are still living there, or maybe they went back home during this, you know, nominal ceasefire, are starting to flee again. And these, of course, are major cities in southern Lebanon. And for this kind of push to take place in a period of negotiations, exceptional periods of direct talks to Lebanon, Israel brings a lot of concern that Lebanon really has no skin in the game. But at the same time, there's sort of this, from people I speak to, they understand that Lebanon, you know, is kind of in a, you know, it is a weak state. It doesn't have a lot of leverage. And a lot of people are concerned. They sort of feel beholden to the regional and global powers on their fate. Regarding the hospital strike, yes, there was a strike near the Jabal Amal Hospital near the city of Tyre. We're still getting information from the authorities on the extent of the damages. But what you've seen, of course, is significant. There have been several people have been killed, at least a dozen medical workers who lived close to that hospital wounded. And of course, this brings about a great concern. There's already dozens of medical workers and first responders who have been killed in Israeli strikes. Now, Israel says that, you know, some of these paramedics who are affiliated with Hezbollah's medical organization, the Islamic Health Committee, they are accusing them of being involved in military activity. But the Lebanese authorities are pushing back, saying this is not necessarily true. The World Health Organization is coming out with statements about the well-being of these hospitals. And of course, there's a lot of concern for people who are in these hospitals or need this kind of attention, special medical attention, of what's going to happen to them. And of course, a lot of Lebanese look into what's happening in the Gaza Strip and worry that it could happen to them as well, because, it's something that they've been glued to in the past. So it's definitely brought the morale down. I think a lot of people are definitely questioning Lebanon's ability to really make a change. It doesn't mean a lot of them are turning into the idea of supporting Iran or maybe supporting Hezbollah. Lebanese are still very divided on that. But a lot of Lebanese are questioning whether really any of the fate of the country is in their hands at all in the first place or not. The morale is low despite yesterday's breakthrough, which of course people are relieved about here. But, you know, people understand that this is not the end of the war and an escalation can happen at any point. The situation is fragile and no one here thinks otherwise, regardless of whether they support Hezbollah or not.
0: Do you think that Israel is bombing Lebanon to this extent because Netanyahu doesn't dare do the same to Iran since Trump is putting pressure on him, but knows that if he bombs Lebanon, that will force Iran to stop negotiating?
6: You know, it's really hard to know these things. And you know, I'm not one to sort of speculate, but what we have seen here at least is that, you know, there's an understanding that the Israeli authorities are trying to reassure northern people living in northern Israeli towns and villages by the border who have been very concerned by Hezbollah's increased frequency of rocket attacks there. It's been far less frequent than in the last war, and you can tell by Hezbollah's military capabilities. But Hezbollah was able to reach just north of the city of Haifa and Nahariya as well, and there have been a lot of measures in northern Israel to close down schools and so on. And you can see that there has been sort of an assurance that we're going to keep, that they want to keep them safe, and that's the rhetoric we see from Israeli authorities as well. And it appears that the fact they have pushed deeper into Lebanon, that these attacks are still happening, perhaps has brought some friction. And you can kind of tell from the statements that they need to do more. Our understanding is that there has been a divergence in Israeli and U.S. policy on Lebanon, in the sense that the United States has not been keen on letting Israel bomb the southern suburbs of Beirut and the heart of the capital. We hear the drones, we hear the jets here, but there hasn't been any airstrikes here in Beirut. In the southern suburbs, it seems they've launched two strikes in the southern suburbs since the ceasefire, and these are you know drone strikes targeting apartment buildings where, you know, according to the Israelis, there are, you know, some senior Hezbollah officials who were there. And we kind of saw the U.S. sort of pushing back against another a series of strikes against the southern suburbs from what happened yesterday. And you can see that Israeli officials, Minister Ben-Gvir, for example, saying, you know, we need to bomb the southern suburbs. We have to send a message to, you know, to Hezbollah, to the Lebanese government, and so on. And this is sort of the push and pull that we're seeing between United States and Israel when it comes to Lebanon, but we don't know to what extent that will, whether you know, Washington will change its perspective and let Israel bomb Beirut, for example. I think the next couple of days of talks will tell us, you know, a lot more about where things are heading, whether or not we will see some sort of convergence between both sides, or whether things will stay like this in this you know, unstable situation. The United States appears keen to have a ceasefire with Iran, and certainly with the Iranian statements coming out, like from Foreign Minister Araghchi, for example, emphasizing on Lebanon's inclusion in their ceasefire, perhaps bombing the southern suburbs would have completely jeopardized the reported gaps being bridged between Washington and Tehran. So it's all interconnected. Even if there's a separate diplomatic track between Lebanon and the Israelis via Washington, it is part of the region in the end, and the Lebanese officials at the highest level are quite aware of that.
0: Karim Shahayeb, we want to thank you for being with us. AP journalist based in Beirut. We'll link to your most recent piece. Trump says Israel and Hezbollah have agreed to dial back fighting. Coming up, more than 200 people have now been killed in U.S. military strikes on boats in the Caribbean, Eastern Pacific. We'll speak to Amnesty International. Stay with us.

0: Will by Amelma Luthi, performing in our Democracy Now! Studio. This is Democracy Now!, democracynow.org, The War and Peace Report. I'm Amy Goodman with Juan Gonzalez. U.S. Southern Command says it's killed more than 200 people in over 60 strikes on boats in the Caribbean and Eastern Pacific. The Pentagon's claimed without evidence the boats are engaged in narco-trafficking operations, unquote. Human rights groups, including Amnesty International, have called the attacks extrajudicial killings and a form of murder. Earlier this year in March, the ACLU, the Center for Constitutional Rights, and other legal experts testified at a hearing on the legality of U.S. boat strikes at the Inter-American Commission on Human Rights. This is Angelo Guisado, senior staff attorney at CCR.
1: The United States' unprecedented military campaign, Operation Southern Spear, came without any plausible legal justifications. The world has failed to challenge these assassinations in any meaningful way. The invocation of narco-terrorism has empowered President Trump and Secretary of Defense Pete Hegseth to publicize the boat strike videos on social media. They are seen boasting and celebrating the wanton infliction of suffering and death and lampooning the lives of those caught in their crosshairs. We ask that the Commission look through this thinly veiled cover and recognize the inhumanity that these actions reflect and the pain they have caused.
0: In April, Democratic Senator Tim Kaine of Virginia grilled Joint Chiefs of Staff Chair General Dan Kaine over the legality of the boat strikes during a Senate Armed Services Committee hearing.
2: What legal justification could there possibly be that would allow the U.S. military to strike boats in international waters and kill the occupants of those boats without a showing of evidence that there's narcotics on those boats?
3: I don't have a copy of the order issued to Southcom with me today. It's classified in its own right, which clearly articulates, based on a variety of criteria, what constitutes a valid military and legally valid target in that theater. And I know, I just want to say, I know and trust that our commanders at Echelon are rigorously following that legal opinion and those legal boundaries upon which we've been issued those orders.
2: And General Kaine, I would encourage again my colleagues, I am at a disadvantage. I've seen the legal opinion, but I can't talk about it because it's classified. I've seen the targeting criteria, but I can't talk about them because they're classified. I've seen the secret list of DTOs against whom we have declared war that even they haven't been informed of, but I can't talk about it because it's classified. But I would urge all of my colleagues to go to the SCIF and read the targeting criteria and get briefed about it, and then also look at all of the files of all the strikes that have taken place. I've done that with the first 46 strikes or so. And I think there's a profound mismatch between what is occurring and the underlying assumptions in the legal opinion.
0: That was Democratic Senator Tim Kaine of Virginia questioning Joint Chiefs of Staff Chair General Dan Kaine in April. We're joined now by Amanda Classing, National Director of Government Relations and Advocacy at Amnesty International USA. Amanda, you say these actions committed against people who pose no imminent threat to life are extrajudicial killings, a form of murder, and amount to crimes under international law. Explain what's happening as the number passes 200 of deaths caused by U.S. bombing of boats in the Caribbean and the Pacific.
4: Yeah, thank you so much, Amy, for having me on. So let me start by kind of clearing away the different types of justifications that are coming from the administration and look at the facts. So the first thing that we need to understand is that the U.S. is not in active conflict with any of these groups. The Eastern Pacific and the Caribbean, they aren't war zones. And drug smuggling is a crime. It is not a military attack. And so the laws of war do not apply in this situation. So if the laws of war don't apply, what does? So these are law enforcement operations. So under human rights law, we apply standards like policing. So the individuals on these boats have a right to life and a right to due process. And a government cannot use lethal force unless there's an imminent threat and there's no less extreme measure to stop that imminent threat. What we know is that these boats can be interdicted. We know that because boats have in the past been interdicted. They continue to be by the Coast Guard in some situations. And Secretary Rubio himself, in fact, said that the boats could be interdicted, but instead they've decided to bomb them. So under all of these circumstances, there's no lawful reason for these killings. And therefore, we have a state, a government, intentionally killing people outside of any lawful circumstance. And that is an extrajudicial killing, which, as you say, is a form of murder. And so these extrajudicial killings are both strategy and murder is policy. And if that is the case, people of good conscience and U.S. taxpayers should be outraged, absolutely outraged, that their money is going to murder as a policy.
5: And Amanda, only a few of the people who've been killed by the U.S. military in these attacks have even been identified. They've been essentially accused, sentenced, and executed in one fell swoop. From a human rights perspective, how big of an obstacle is the virtual anonymity of the victims in terms of their families eventually seeking justice?
4: This is a massive problem. We don't know who these people are. The U.S. government has not told us who they have killed, why they have killed them, and on what evidence they've made that targeting decision. And so for family members, many of them are experiencing something similar to a disappearance. Their family member has gone out on a boat, and then they've not returned. The reasons why we have some identification is there have been some survivors that have been returned. And I want to also flag that they have not been prosecuted by the United States. They've been returned to their countries. Or there have been bodies that have actually washed up on shore. And some of those bodies can't be identified. We still don't know who they are. And so for families seeking justice, it is extraordinarily difficult to just not know what happened. And for people seeking justice and accountability, the fact that the U.S. has just failed to give any information, not only to the U.S. public, but they've stonewalled Congress as well. We don't know who they're killing. And that is the policy that they are pursuing.
5: And can you talk about the difference, let's say, between these series of attacks and previous incidents of extrajudicial killings by the U.S. government, for example, in Yemen and Pakistan and Somalia under President Obama?
4: Yeah, absolutely. So we, of course, had significant concerns about the illegality of the drone strikes, the Obama-era drone strikes that were extrajudicial killings under a rubric of war of terror. What we see here is using the same war of terror language, but expanding the government overreach to utilizing lethal means. And a significant difference is that while many human rights organizations and legal scholars were concerned about the drones killings, there were some discussions about whether or not this was under an international humanitarian law perspective. In this instance, there is near universal agreement that these are killings that are occurring in law enforcement operations, that drug smuggling under no rubric could be understood as a military attack. So this is an escalation building on the abuses and the expansion of executive power under the war of terror model to the use of lethal means against people described as criminals with no evidence.
0: And if you can comment, you know, over and over we see these, they look like video games, the bombing of these boats, and we don't even see people. There was one where we saw people. The Pentagon and President Trump releasing the video game bombings, but the unedited video of a double tap strike on the September 2nd attack on the boat, where apparently survivors were waving their hands or surrendering. We have never seen them, even though it was demanded by Congress.
4: Yeah, I mean, that instance is particularly troubling. So I should note that was, you know, September 2nd is when these strikes started. So we've got been 9 months in. And when it came to light that there was, in fact, a double tap in that instance, it wasn't just that there were survivors. The survivors were there for what we understand to be 45 minutes. And so the double tap was over a very long period of time. And Absolutely. We should all be demanding that the full video be released. We all need to understand exactly what happened, and whoever is accountable needs to be held to the highest standard of the law. Now, the gamification of these killings is also extraordinarily worrying. It really takes away the humanity of the people that are being targeted and killed. It makes it look like this is just a game, when in fact, it is a terrifying expansion of executive power.
0: Finally, Amanda, a bill is being marked up this week in Congress that directly applies. What is Amnesty International calling for?
4: So Amnesty has drafted a letter that we're submitting today to the House Armed Services Committee that outlines the many international law violations that have occurred over the last year and a half. Everything from UN Charter violations to these extrajudicial killings to the gutting of civilian harm protection mechanisms within the Department of Defense. And we are asking that members of Congress do not fund extrajudicial killings or other international law violations. And, you know, American taxpayers should be demanding the same thing. Their hardworking dollars should not be going to a policy of murder.
0: I want to thank you, Amanda Classing, National Director of Government Relations Advocacy at Amnesty International USA. Coming up, Stephen Thrasher and his new book, The Overseer Class, A Manifesto. Back in 20 seconds.

0: That's Roger Waters performing We Shall Overcome, accompanied by a young Alexander Rowatin on cello in the Democracy Now! Studio years ago. This is Democracy Now!, democracynow.org. I'm Amy Goodman with Juan Gonzalez. We end today's show with journalist, author, scholar Stephen Thrasher, formerly the inaugural chair of social justice in reporting at the Medill School of Journalism at Northwestern University in Chicago. But in 2024, after students set up a Palestine solidarity encampment to protest the Gaza genocide, Thrasher linked arms with other faculty to stop police from violently evicting the students. He ended up brutalized himself. The university then filed criminal charges against Thrasher, which were later dismissed. But the next 2 years of Thrasher's classes were canceled and he was denied tenure. He told Democracy Now! At the time, "What they don't like is that I'm now applying the same social justice journalism principles that I've applied to race and that I've applied to LGBTQ people, to COVID and HIV, that I was now applying those to Palestine," he said. Stephen Thrasher is the author of the award-winning book, The Viral Underclass, The Human Toll When Inequality and Disease Collide. He's now out with a new book titled The Overseer Class, A Manifesto, in which he explores, quote, "a phenomenon in which people from marginalized populations amass power not by uplifting people from the communities they come from, but by collectively cracking the skulls of their own." Stephen Thrasher's here in New York to present a film series he programmed, inspired by his book called Black Cops, Spies, and Overseers. The series will play at the Bam Rose Cinemas in Brooklyn starting June 5th. Stephen Thrasher, welcome to Democracy Now! How does your own experience link to your new book?
1: I have been reporting on police violence for many years. The first time I was on Democracy Now!, I was talking about the NYPD. And I saw, when I was reporting in Ferguson, a dynamic that I have seen many times of a white police officer either beating or killing a black person. And I noticed that as America grew more structurally critical of policing, that I was seeing a figure of black cops over and over again, that black cops were appearing in movies, that I was seeing them as talking heads on CNN and MSNBC, and of course running for many political offices, Joe Biden choosing two black women prosecutors as his, on his final list before choosing Kamala Harris. And so I started thinking about the ways that black cops are kind of rehabilitating police departments, as are women cops and LGBTQ cops, as Americans were more critical of what policing did and how violent it inherently is, the more often these people were dispatched. And those are the people who I call overseers, the ones who rule between the ruling class and the working class.
2: But Steve, isn't this essentially a historical problem that has existed not just in the U.S. but in other countries? I think of apartheid South Africa, when many of the troops of the South African minority white regime were themselves black and were put to repress their own people, or even in many parts of Nazi occupied Germany, where the actual delivering the repression in these various countries were from those countries, even though the Nazis were the occupiers?
1: Well, that's really an important point, Juan. And I got to travel through Africa, through South Africa and Uganda in the fall. And it was interesting hearing people say, why do you in America even think that there would be an alliance between black cops and black people? Because everybody here is black. And so they don't think of a racial container of solidarity that we often think about here. In South Africa, when I was visiting Prison 4, which is where Mandela was briefly kept before going to Robben Island, Gandhi was also kept there. The tour guide did explain to me that the white guards would walk along the top of the the perimeter, but it would be black guards who would be sent onto the yard to do the more intimate policing. And you're right to bring up the case of capos in the concentration camps, who were people who collaborated with the Nazis. And I'm thinking historically too on this. I'm thinking back to when overseers were literally the people who worked on plantations and made sure that enslaved workers worked as hard as they possibly could on behalf of the master. That person was usually white, but they were sometimes black. And the white overseers often had black drivers who worked with them. And those were the people that the master exploited, the close kinship, the relationship, to try to get a more intimate level of surveillance and to try to get more work and more value out of what they were doing.
2: And you posted during the Gaza campus protest at Columbia University, you said going to see Columbia University's first Arab president, work with New York City's black cop mayor, Eric Adams, and with the NYPD's first Latino chief, Edward Caban, to arrest as many diverse students as possible. You talk about this first narrative and this individualistic view of how achievement occurs in America. Could you elaborate on that?
1: Yeah. So what I found in college campuses was that we diversify the disciplinarian apparatus and nothing else. So I saw that at Columbia when I was beaten up at Northwestern. It was the black chief of police who manhandled me personally. And then I started thinking about how I'd seen black cops, chief cops at the University of Chicago, at Northwestern, at NYU, at Columbia. I looked at 22 schools I'd reported on. 19 had a black chief of police. And just looking at those 19 schools to create sort of a control for the variable. They had 100% black cops at those 19 schools. They only had about 5% black students, 6% black faculty. So what I saw was that often chiefs of police, deans, middle managers, people with positions of some power, they're often diversified in this way. And those are the people dispatched as overseers, but they're not there to help, people like them. They're really there to crack their skulls. And I certainly saw that's an exploitation of identity. It's Gay Pride Month right now. I could have an affinity with someone like Karine Jean-Pierre, who hailed herself as the first LGBTQ press secretary. But she was also the face of the genocide of Gaza. And she's been going out on kind of a press rehabilitation tour right now, trying to get back in people's good graces. Instead of, and the overseer dynamic makes it so that we are supposed to feel an affinity with someone like her because she's the first to do this. But we could have a sense of affinity with LGBTQ people in Gaza, with LGBTQ people in Iran, with LGBTQ people in any of the countries that have been bombed by the United States. And people in those positions try to elide and obscure the horizontal connection we have to people we could feel solidarity with, and instead want us to feel it for this first person who's often suppressing the group that we're from.
0: We just have a minute, then we're going to do a post-show, Stephen Thrasher. But you, in fact, applied to be a New York police officer back in 2003. Can you talk about what led you to consider that and your motivations to write this book?
1: I'm prepared to get canceled for that. But I also want to show people that you can change over time. The reason I applied was because I needed a job. I'd gone to film school. I had a lot of student debt. I wasn't getting media work. I'd previously applied to be a teaching fellow. I didn't get that. And so I applied for this job. And I think when we are critical of the fact that a majority of ICE agents are Latino, we also have to wrestle with the fact that ICE is the major hiring program of the federal government right now. And so we need to give people options for things they can do for a living and not just rely on individual moral decisions for how to deal with these systemic problems.
0: And in the last 10 seconds, DEI, the Trump administration's attack on it and your thoughts on it?
1: I make a critique of DEI that's different from the Trump administration's. I think DEI doesn't go far enough. What the Trump administration is doing is racist.
0: We're going to talk more about this in our post-show conversation, which folks can get at democracynow.org. Stephen Thrasher, author of the new book, The Overseer Class, A Manifesto. He's in New York to present a film series inspired by his book called Black Cops, Spies, and Overseers. It's at the Bam Rose Cinemas in Brooklyn starting June 5th. We'll talk about that in the post-show as well. That does it for our show. I'll be speaking after the showing of Steal the Story, Please at IFC on Thursday, June 4th, along with the film's director at 6:30. On Friday, I'll be in Tampa. We'll be celebrating WMNF and the screening at Sunray Cinema. And on Saturday and Sunday at the O Cinema in Miami. You can get details at democracynow.org. I'm Amy Goodman with Juan Gonzalez for another edition of Democracy.
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This is From the Get-Go. I'm Ryan, and I'm going to be playing some music for you for the next hour or so. This is episode 119 of the show. I was out on a work trip last week, so I wasn't able to broadcast live. And I've done a bunch of had a bunch of guests on the show recently, so I thought I'd just do a nice little solo set for you. So we I've got a variety of tunes going on, no specific genre, just playing what I'm feeling like. So

What you're hearing right now is 11 Esten. This is a project by a Western Australia-based musician active in the 2010s. This is a song called The Four Fountains. Before that, we had Los Angeles-based John Carroll Kirby with Oropiandola. I always take a second to pronounce that. Tara Clerk and Chiru, the Bristol-based group with Lazy Daisy before that. And yeah, we had Zoltan Fesco with Flight of the Starlings to kick off the show. You're tuning into From the Get-Go here on Radio Free Brooklyn. I'm starting off a little stronger than I usually do. Usually the tempo is a bit more mellow, but let's see if we can keep the vibe kind of going here. This is a track from Panda Bear off of one of his more recent albums. It's an American-based musician. This is a song called Ends Meet.

Okay. Oh, I had the wrong headphones on. Sorry about that. That was The Meters with Loving You Is On My Mind. Before that, we had The Blackbirds with Walking in Rhythm. The Undisputed Truth with a cover of Our Day Will Come, which you might recognize as a Amy Winehouse track that got pretty big there. We had Father's Children with Inshallah. And then I think the last time I was on the mic here was for a song by Panda Bear called Ends Meet. This last three tracks actually are songs that I kind of just like in my head. I have a cartoon version of myself walking down the street with the sun, obviously wearing some sunglasses of some sort, kind of smiling down at me and just saying, you know what, Ryan, you're gonna have a great day. And I'm just like, yeah, I guess I will. So I had to fade that in a little more graciously there. However, we have got about a little over 20 minutes left on the show. I really have kind of didn't have a lot of plans, but all the plans that I did have are kind of out the window. So we're really going freeform. I appreciate you sticking with me, and I hope that you trust me with the next 20 minutes of your morning to get you started off right. This is a track by the Italian composer Oscar Rossi. Rossi, I guess it is, from Florence in the 1970s. This is a track called The Teal, and I hope you enjoy it. Stick with me. We're going to play some good music for the next 20 minutes, and send you off on your day. So don't go anywhere, and I will talk to you again in a bit.

That's Kerry Cleveland from Oakland, California, right there with I Need Love. Before that, we had Blow with It's Gonna Be a Good Day. That's a Nigeria-based group. And if I'm being totally honest, I was not planning on hopping back on the mic. I just did not have the next song queued up. I was too busy looking at Kerry Cleveland's website. Just trying to remind myself where she was from. If I really, really recommend it. Going to kerrycleveland.com. This is one of the most incredible website designs I think I've seen in a long time.

long time. It's like very reminiscent of like dial up 2000s. Like it's really fantastic. But anyway, I'm on the mic too much this morning. Let's keep the energy up. We'll take it down for a second and then we're gonna go back up. This is a song by the Silvers. This is a song called "Wish That I Could Talk to You."

Just in case you didn't know, that's Marvin Gaye with Where Are We Going? That's a song originally by the Blackbirds, who we played earlier on in the show, a group kind of inspired by and I think actually started by the late great trumpeter Donald Byrd. Before that, we had the Silvers with Wish I Could Talk to You, Carrie Cleveland with I Need Love, and then Blow with It's Gonna Be a Good Day. I've got about 3.5 minutes left on the show before we kick it over to Eleanor on Immortal Bird Radio. I'm going to switch up the vibe of the entire show. I'm going to play a song by The Clean. This is a group from New Zealand. This is one of the arguably most famous bands off of Flying Nun Records. David and Hamish Kilgore started this group, and this song just gets stuck in my head all the time. So thank you again for tuning in. It's been nice to play music for you, as it always is. I hope you have a nice day. I hope that you smile. I hope that you enjoy it, because, you know, you're never going to have a Tuesday, June 9th, 2026 ever again. So make the most of it while you can. In the meantime, this is Anything Can Happen by The Clean, and I will see you again next week. Ciao.

0: you opened for Dylan, didn't you, while back?
1: Yeah.
0: Did you get to meet Dylan?
1: No.
0: Yes, I don't think he meets anyone, does he?
1: I don't know. I don't really like meeting people that much either. So.
0: Well, then you two would get on just fine.
1: Yeah, we would. We'd sit in a room together and not talk.
0: Yeah.
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You are listening to Immortal Bird Radio, and I'm your host, Eleanor, as I am every single Tuesday, live at 9 a.m. Eastern. Welcome back to my show if you're tuning in again, or welcome if you're joining for the first time. We're very happy to have you on this yet again, another beautiful sunny Tuesday morning, as it is, seems to be every single week, which I am very grateful for. It makes it a lot easier to get out of bed. If my voice sounds a little hoarse, I am somehow from the first time in my life suffering from hay fever allergies. So I apologize. I'll try and keep the talking to a minimum today to avoid any unfortunate microphone sounds. But I'm very happy to be here today. Thank you, Ryan, for a great morning show from the get-go. And now we're back here at Immortal Bird Radio. If this is your first time tuning in, this is my show where each week I pick a theme and I play music and I read poetry about that theme to kind of get a deeper understanding of what's on my mind each week, informed through these different mediums of creative expression. And this week, I am talking about discovery. Because I was thinking about how amazing it is to have all these different ways to discover music. And when I scroll through my playlist, I kind of get a wave of memories from different ways that I discover songs. And I think it's so interesting how there's almost an infinite way. So I'm going to be talking about that today and playing some songs that I've discovered in some fun ways and some of my favorite songs that I've kind of discovered accidentally, plus recommendations of how to discover music. And this is coming off the back of quite a fun musical week for me, because I was thankfully a lucky soul selected to go to the Phoebe Bridgers pop-up concert in Madison Square Garden, which was a wonderful experience. I got very last minute tickets through a friend of a friend of a friend who got selected in the lottery and couldn't go anymore. So very grateful to her for sending her tickets over to me and my roommate. And we had an amazing time. I think it is one of my first, I would say, like specifically concerts that was exclusively phone free. They locked our phones in these magnetic pouches, so we didn't have access to them for the whole show. But honestly, 10 out of 10 experience. I think I didn't even miss it at all. There were a couple of times where I would like reach for it out of habit to take a picture, but then I would remember that I didn't have access to it, and then I'd be completely fine. And I did felt that it completely changed the vibe of the show, the whole night, really, because it was almost like we were living in this alternate parallel reality where phones didn't exist. And you look around Madison Square Garden,

discover music is through live shows. And I think I've talked about this on my show before, that it's something that I don't get to do that often. But when I do go to a show, and I actually haven't listened to the artist play before, I think I love the song even more. So on that note, we're going to play a song. I actually just remembered this, so I'm pulling it up as we speak. It is from a band called Ovlov, who I saw play at, I think it was Le Poisson Rouge in the West Village. It was part of a WNYC show, and I hadn't heard of them before, even though I know they do have quite a profile in certain areas, but it was amazingly fun time, and I thought, okay, I have to go and listen to their music on streaming, and I think it sounded even better than what it would if I had just listened to it on streaming first. So up next, we're going to play one of a song that really stuck out to me during the show, and we're going to continue actually with a couple of songs that I've heard and I've discovered off the radio, which, of course, if you're listening to the show, you know, or if you listen to any radio show, you know, it's one of the best ways and most underrated ways, I think, to discover music. Anyway, so up next, we're going to have Where's My Deenie by Ovlov. Enjoy.

And that last song we had there was Muskrat Love by Willis Ann Ramsey. Before that, we had Goodbye by Rainbow Folly. And the one before that was Any Day Woman by Bonnie Raitt. All songs I have heard through the radio, actually, through various radio shows over the years. Just a couple of picks there that I thought kind of fit well together. And of course, if you were just wondering what the song was at the very beginning, it was Where's My Deenie by Of Love, which had like a bit of a different tone. But I really did want to fit it in there because it's one of my favorite songs that I've discovered through a live show. And now another one of my favorite ways to discover music is, of course, recommendations by friends. I think all of my friends have wonderful and unique music tastes. And I love getting together and play music and just kind of sharing songs. I think it's one of the most beautiful things you can do with music. So this is an ode to my friends and their music tastes. And up next are a few songs that I have discovered through friends. And again, you are listening to Radio Free Brooklyn. If you are just tuning in, this is my show, Immortal Bird Radio. I'm Eleanor, live every Tuesday at 9 o'clock in the morning. So up next we have, I need to move closer to the screen here because my eyes are not great. I Dream of Jeannie by Stina Nordenstam. Following that, we will have Holding On by Tirza. Enjoy.

And that was When We Get By by D'Angelo, of course, off his wonderful album Brown Sugar. So welcome back to a little mic break today. You are listening to Radio Free Brooklyn, of course, Immortal Bird Radio. I'm Eleanor, live every Tuesday at 9 o'clock in the morning. So what have we been listening to? Like I said, that was When We Get by D'Angelo, one of my favorite songs at the moment, and I had to find a way to kind of shoehorn it in today because I've been listening to it pretty much nonstop. And before then, we had A Nothing I Can Do by Tyrone Davis. Before that, Holding On by Chiesa, and then I Dream of Jeannie with the Brown Hair by Stina Nordenstam. Some wonderful songs I've discovered through various ways. And so I just wanted to come back on the mic for a little bit because we have our last 20 minutes. The time always flies so much, but I'm having a wonderful morning. I'm listening to some of my favorite songs right now. So ways to discover music. I think I also have to give a big shout out to social media, even though I think that people never really want to say that they found a song through social media. I'm not sure why, but it's one of my favorite ways to discover music, either through, you know, backgrounds or through discovering artists, new bands, or creators who, you know, whose niche is to say, you know, look at this new band, giving them a listen, or albums you would like if you like this album, and so on. I've discovered some of my favorite songs through that way. I think also working, my current job is an internship at a record label, and I've discovered some really interesting streaming services that actually pay their artists a decent amount. When I was at the Phoebe Bridgers show, it was hosted by Tidal, who she recommended streaming artists off of. I don't even know if it's worth talking about it because I think actually it's closing down, but Nina Protocol had a really interesting way of sharing music. And of course, Bandcamp. And I think working at my job, I've realized how much artists value listeners who stream or buy their music off of Bandcamp. And they also have, you know, a new and notable page where there's loads of new artists that is selected by the Bandcamp staff every single week. And similarly, Pitchfork, it's the biggest music journalism site there is, really. You know, actually in my sphere, that might be wrong. Probably Rolling Stone takes that crown. But I love listening to songs they recommend. They have playlists on Spotify. Honestly, there's more new music come out every day than you could possibly hope to listen to. But there are a lot of ways to access it. And, you know, I do find myself, you know, like everyone else, listening to the same songs over and over again out of habit. But I'm really trying to make an active effort to listen to as many new artists as possible. You know, especially like I said, working at a record label and realizing how difficult it is to drum up press for small artists. It's worth it if you give them a shot, I promise. And, you know, saying that on various streaming platforms, if you do use Spotify and Apple Music, the Discover Weekly, on Spotify, I love it. They always have amazing picks. What else is going on in the music discovery? Oh yeah, I also subscribe to newsletters of smaller record labels who, you know, if they sign new artists or if they put out a new album of an artist that I don't actually listen to, it's a way to get to know it. Also, Reddit is one of my favorite ways. I think I shout out social media before, but Reddit, I feel like, stands apart from other social medias. But going on the subreddit or even the Discord of bands you like, especially smaller bands, people are always giving recommendations of music that you might like if you like this band and so on. So those are all my various ways of discovering music. And so up next, I'm going to play a few songs that is kind of one from each. I got some social media, some Bandcamp, some Pitchfork, some Reddit. There's a lot going on in there. But so up next, we have an album that I've been listening to a huge amount recently. I think it's pretty new, by the band Racecourse and their album July, September. And one of my favorite songs off of this album is the song My Chair. So that is what we're going to have up next. Enjoy.

0: Song we had there was Saturday by Electra Lane from their, I think it was 2007, that album No Shouts, No Calls. A great one. I love that song. And the song before then, of course, was none other than the great Marvin Gaye from his record Let's Get It On. The song was Distant Lover. And before then, of course, My Chair, as I was saying, by Race Course, a new band that I've been loving a lot from their, I think it's their debut album. Well, let me check that. Yeah, their debut album, July, December. Only 121,000 monthly listeners. Really recommend checking them out. And I see they're going on tour, so maybe I'll check that out. But yes, of course, this has been Radio Free Brooklyn. 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I've had a wonderful time, and I will be back, of course, as I am every week next Tuesday. 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

0: How's it going? This is Jarrett Berenstein, host of Famous Dead People, here to remind you that the views expressed by a host and guests of Radio Free Brooklyn do not represent the views of Radio Free Brooklyn, its staff, or management. 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
1: And she saw boxes of votes come in, so she went over to check it, and they put her in jail for voter manipulation.
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0: From Pacifica Radio in Los Angeles, this is The Bradcast, as heard on KPFK 90.7 FM in LA and on dozens of other fine affiliate stations over both the public airwaves and the internet around the country and the world, blanketing planet Earth. I'm Brad Friedman, your friendly investigative blogger, journalist, troublemaker, muckraker, all-around swell fellow, says me from bradblog.com. Thank you very much for joining us once again today. Glad to be with you. It was midterm primary election day on Tuesday in six, count 'em, six states, including Iowa, where, by the way, Democrats, in what has become in recent years a very red state, Democrats are hoping for a shot this year at flipping both the governor's mansion and a U.S. Senate seat from red to blue this year. Long shots, perhaps, in both cases, but much less so, not quite as long of a shot in a blue tsunami year, should one develop the way it's certainly looking quite possible that it might this year, Desi Doyen.
1: Even in Iowa. Wow.
0: We will see. It was also election day in Montana, New Jersey, New Mexico, South Dakota, and yes, right here in the great state of California, where the state really is looking at one of the strangest and most unpredictable governor's races in decades, with more than 60, I think I said more than 50 incorrectly on yesterday's show, more than 60 candidates, 61 to be precise, running to fill the office being vacated by the term-limited, two-term Democratic governor, Gavin Newsom, who is expected to run for president in 2028. But on Tuesday's ballot in California, there were 24 Democrats, 12 Republicans, one Libertarian, one Peace and Freedom candidate, and 23 no party or decline to state candidates, all on the same ballot, running for the same job, at least for the top two slots to run for that job this November. We could see some surprises in the results of the gubernatorial primary, which is being run, as I note, as an all-party top two primary in the otherwise very blue state, where all of those folks are running in the same contest and where it is not particularly clear even on election day who the Democratic front runner actually is. Former Democratic congressman and state attorney general Javier Becerra is believed to be in front, with Republican former Fox News host Steve Hilton and Democratic activist billionaire Tom Steyer vying for the second slot this November. But who really knows? Well, maybe you do if you're listening to this show the following day, but we don't. What we do know is that Donald Trump wants Republicans to vote for Steve Hilton. As former Republican prosecutor turned Democratic editor-in-chief of Midas News, Ron Filipkowski notes today, reposting one of dozens of social media posts from Donald Trump today. Filipkowski says Trump makes the same corrupt authoritarian pitch to California voters that he made to Hungarians. I will send lots of U.S. taxpayer dollars to you if you vote for my guy. It didn't work so well in Hungary. We'll see how it works here. But his comments, Filipkowski's comments, were added to a screenshot of one of Trump's posts this morning on his failing social media site, reading, quote, California, vote today for Steve Hilton for governor. He will work with me and the federal government. The money will flow because I have confidence in him, but not any of the others. And we will make California great again. Steve Hilton will never let you down. Vote now, says Donald Trump.
1: So he's implying that if you don't vote for him, he threatens that he won't send any taxpayer dollars, which that has been a problem with, getting delayed FEMA disaster requests for California approved.
0: Elect the Fox News guy, and I will make sure that California gets money.
1: Gets taken care of.
0: Right. Specifically, by the way, that would be money that California taxpayers are gracious enough to give to the federal government in order to allow Trump to corruptly misuse it by, for example, promising to send money to California only if voters here vote the way that he wants us to. Of course, California is the fourth largest economy in the world and pays far more in taxes to the federal government than we receive back in return, unlike almost all of the so-called red states in the country who take more than they give. So you're welcome, much of the rest of the country. And we will see if Trump's act of strongmanism on Tuesday morning actually, on Wednesday morning, if it actually turns out to have helped or hurt

0: Tuesday, Nevada, North Dakota, South Carolina, and Maine, where there is a very interesting contest among Democrats to try and finally unseat Republican U.S. Senator Susan Collins, considered to be one of the best flip opportunities for Democrats in the Senate this year. I will not put my thumb on the Democratic primary out there, where a controversial, to say the least, Democratic first-time political candidate and oyster farmer Graham Plattner is currently expected to win the nomination, the Democratic nomination, to take on Collins this November. But we will see how that goes next week.
1: Yeah, we'll see how the Maine voters decide how they want to go.
0: But it is election season around here, which is fine by me, as voting and elections, for now, as flawed as they may be in these United States, remain the only way for now to change the course toward authoritarianism that we are being led down by Donald Trump and the Republican Party, which is still kowtowing to him, even as they are finally beginning to see the flaw in that strategy, with Trump's approval ratings plummeting amid, as we discussed in detail on yesterday's program, one failure after another by the president, by the White House, and amid a rapidly deteriorating presidency overall. Whether the mainstream corporate media is being as clear with you as they should about that right now. So prepare your voting strategy for this year as early as you can, so you can also be free to help others to get to the polls this year, come hell or high water. And frankly, we are likely wading into both over the next several months. Speaking of hell and high water, Desi Doyen will be joining us later this hour for our Green News Report after after a week off last week. Again, another slow news week last week. So we will be lucky if we can even fill in all 6 minutes in that report later this hour. But speaking of elections and hell and high water and even California, Tina Peters. Yes, the former Mesa County, Colorado county clerk who broke into her own secure voting system room in the middle of the night after the 2020 election, along with an accomplice for whom she had created a fake ID, disabled the security cameras in the room, which, you know, is the sort of thing you're doing if you're not doing anything wrong, right? You disable the security cameras, and then allowed that accomplice, a computer guy, a hacker guy, to disassemble voting machines, essentially, and tabulators made by the Dominion Voting System Company, and copy all of the system's proprietary and very sensitive software. And then she released that software over the internet to her other MAGA friends who were busy either pretending or being fooled that the 2020 election was somehow stolen that year from Donald Trump by Joe Biden or by the Dominion Voting System Company or by China or by Italy or by Venezuela's Hugo Chavez, who had actually died years earlier or something. So remember Tina Peters? Nice lady. Here she was when law enforcement officials tried to arrest her as part of a case against a fellow employee who also participated in this scam. And during a court hearing for that employee, Tina Peters, in direct violation of the judge's orders, actually videotaped the hearing with her iPad that the law enforcement officials were trying to get as part of evidence in that case. Here's the lovely Tina Peters during that episode.
2: Let go of me! Let go of me! Let go of me! Let go of me! It hurts. Let go of me. Give me my teeth.
3: Oh, you understand?
2: Stop it.
4: Sorry.
2: No, let go of me. Yes, you are, Caleb. Give me my key to my car. Give me my key to my car. Give me my key to my car. Give it to me. Give me my key.
5: Step outside.
2: Take my purse.

0: Well, all I can tell you is it must be nice to be a 70-year-old white woman when the police show up.
1: No kidding.
0: And you can treat them like that. You think how many other people would have gotten treated like that weren't white? Anyway, lovely woman. More importantly, she was the chief election official in Mesa County, Colorado, doing all of this stuff. She was eventually barred from touching voting systems or having anything to do with Mesa County elections by Colorado's Democratic Secretary of State, Jenna Griswold. Peters then, confusing her celebrity among the MAGA election denier crowd with actual popularity among voters, decided to run for the Secretary of State's office in 2022, and she lost so bigly she did not even make it out of the Colorado Republican Party primary in her effort to challenge Griswold, who would go on that year in 22 to win a second term to office. But eventually, the law caught up to Tina Peters. She was tried and convicted for multiple state crimes related to breaching Mesa County's election equipment in early 2021 and then lying to law enforcement officials about it all. She was found guilty in August of 2024 of 7 charges, of 4 felony charges and 3 misdemeanors, specifically 3 counts of attempting to influence a public servant, 1 count of conspiracy to commit criminal impersonation, 1 count of first-degree official misconduct, 1 count of violation of duty, and 1 count of failure to comply with Secretary of State regulations. All pretty serious stuff, all related to unauthorized access to election machines and deception of county and state officials, which, if you're a longtime listener to the Brad blog, you may recall this whole event caused quite a bit of panic before the Republican Party's failed attempted recall election of Democratic California Governor Gavin Newsom back in 2021, as voting system experts were incredibly alarmed about the fact that Peters had broken into that software, made copies of it, and released that software into the wild just before the election out here in California, where we use the exact same voting systems in several counties that Peters had breached and then distributed the software for. Now, Newsom would go on, nonetheless, to easily win that recall, nonetheless, and Peters, who never uncovered any sort of fraud whatsoever in those machines that she breached, as she and Donald Trump have since pretended, well, she ended up being sentenced to 9 years in prison for her crimes after the judge determined that at her sentencing that she had shown no remorse whatsoever for any of the 7 serious crimes, 4 felonies and 3 misdemeanors on which she was found guilty by a jury. In the ensuing years, while the disgraced 70-year-old Peters eventually went to prison beginning in August of 2024, Donald Trump has pretended that, you know, she has exposed some sort of fraud by Democrats, and that's why they had to lock her up. That's why they had to throw her in jail. I guess she discovered this fraud by Democrats on her own machines that she oversaw herself in Mesa County, and that because of that, she should be freed from jail. But unlike all of the other criminals and liars that Donald Trump was able to free from jail with a pardon, Tina Peters was charged under state law in Colorado, where his pardons have no effect. Though that didn't keep him from trying, he actually issued a pardon for Tina Peters anyway, ridiculously. But Trump would go on to threaten the state of Colorado itself if its Democratic Governor Jared Polis did not release her from prison, going so far as to block federal money from going to the state, as he corruptly does, and even threatening to shut down the national jewel known as the National Center for Atmospheric Research, or NCAR, which is based in Colorado. And he is still working toward that goal of shutting down NCAR because it would both punish Colorado and help him on his, you know, his pretending that climate change is not real. But apparently, he's doing all of that stuff, having no clue what Tina Peters actually did. Here was Trump on Peters back in February of this year explaining her crimes.
1: She was in charge of a voting area, and she saw boxes of votes come in. So she went over to check it, and they put her in jail for voter manipulation, and she's still in jail. And they better let her out fast, and they're suffering a big price, Colorado. They have this woman in jail who's 71 years old and probably has cancer. She's sick. And they put her in because she challenged somebody that was dumping ballots into a box, okay? And they didn't put them in jail.
0: So that's just completely untrue. That's completely fantastical. It has no relation to reality in any way, shape, or form. And that's Donald Trump talking about someone who he issued a pardon for, and he has no clue what she actually did. Totally false in every imaginable sense. As the great Kyle Clark of News 9 in Denver explained in response to Trump's comments at the time.
2: What President Trump said there is almost entirely, like word for word, false. Have no idea where he is getting this story about Tina Peters challenging someone dumping ballots into a box. We have covered Peters for 5 years and have never heard anyone claim that. What Peters did is well established. Even her own legal team admits it. They just say that it was justified. Peters snuck a hacker around security protocols using another person's ID so that hacker could make a copy of election systems. She's not in jail for voter manipulation, like President Trump said, whatever that means. She's in jail on 4 felonies and 3 misdemeanors for her role in that election systems breach, which did not impact any actual votes. Trump also claims that Peters probably has cancer. She had cancer years ago. Recently, she had a cough, which her lawyer says has improved. All of this to say, it is not clear if President Trump knows what Tina Peters did to land in prison, leading to his campaign of retaliation against Colorado, where he's withheld disaster funding, tried to freeze federal spending here, vetoed a clean drinking water project, relocated a military command, and is closing a major science lab.
0: And in the meantime, and by the way, there was a woman in Arizona around the same age as Tina Peters, also a white woman, who made some similar-ish claims to the ones that Donald Trump is making. That woman never went to jail. Maybe that's how he confused. I guess all white women look the same to him.
3: Look, it's a wasted journey trying to understand what Trump is talking about.
0: In the meantime, as Tina Peters has been serving her 9 years in jail, a state appeals court ruled that, in fact, Peters should be resentenced for a number of her crimes because the court believed that the lower court judge impermissibly gave her a longer sentence than warranted because she continued to express her evidence-free claims that the 2020 election had been stolen from Donald Trump, which is not a crime to believe that and to say that.
3: Yeah, but showing no remorse, that was why the judge did that.
0: That's what the judge says, but the appellate court looked at it and they said, well, looks to me like the judge held it against her that she had these beliefs. So she needs to be resentenced. The convictions were not thrown out, just she had to remain in jail and the judge needed to review the sentencing. The charges would stand, but sentencing would be reconsidered. But before that could even happen, and with all of the pressure that Governor Polis was facing from Donald Trump, who knew nothing about this case, just a few weeks ago, the otherwise termed out Democratic Colorado Governor Jared Polis stunned fellow Democrats, including Secretary of State Jenna Griswold, by issuing an order of clemency to Tina Peters after she had served only about a year and a half of her 9-year sentence, during which, by the way, she got into a number of physical fights with other inmates. As I said, lovely woman. And while her convictions would stand, her sentence would be reduced after the clemency by Polis by half to 4 years and 4 months, and she would be freed from prison on parole on June 1. Polis could not even wait for the court to do the resentencing for some reason. In his clemency order, he acknowledged the seriousness of Peter's crimes. Polis wrote that Peter's was, quote, convicted of serious crimes and deserved to spend time in prison. But he also argued that she was sentenced for an unusually long time for a first-time nonviolent offender. He claimed her application for clemency showed responsibility and commitment to obey the law from here on out, saying that it, quote, demonstrates taking responsibility for your crimes and a commitment to follow the law going forward. Her own statement, quoted by Polis, said, quote, I made mistakes 4 years ago. I misled the Secretary of State when allowing a person to gain access to county voting equipment. That was wrong. Going forward, I will make sure that my actions always follow the law and I will avoid the mistakes of the past. Now, Democratic state officials were infuriated about all of this, infuriated by what the Democratic governor actually did. And that would include Colorado's Democratic U.S. Senator Michael Bennett, who is now currently the Democratic front runner to replace the termed out Polis in this November's gubernatorial election in the state. So infuriated was Bennett by all of this that when asked if he would consider naming Jared Polis to fill the U.S. Senate seat that he will be vacating if he goes on to win the governor's race this year, Bennett, a fellow Democrat, said absolutely not. He would not even consider Polis at this time for the job because freeing Tina Peters, he said, was disqualifying, which is pretty remarkable considering he's talking about the sitting Democratic governor. The state Democratic Party would go on to hold a vote to censure Jared Polis for giving clemency to Tina Peters, barring the sitting Democratic governor from speaking at Democratic Party meetings or Democratic events. In advance of Peters' release this week on Monday, Senator Bennett issued a statement reading as follows, quote, Tina Peters remains a convicted felon who knowingly violated Colorado law and compromised election security. A Colorado jury found her guilty of four felonies for breaching secure election systems. Tina Peters' release does not change the facts of her case, nor does it change our obligation to defend our democracy at a time when President Trump continues to attack vote by mail. Colorado votes almost entirely by mail, to undermine confidence in our elections and pressure public officials to bend to his political agenda. We must be even more vigilant in protecting the rule of law and the integrity of our electoral system. About 2 weeks ago, Vice President J.D. Vance was being asked about Donald Trump's pretend settlement agreement. But it was a very real $1.8 billion slush fund that he was attempting to create at the time to pay off criminals who he claimed to be, you know, purported victims of Joe Biden's so-called weaponization of the Justice Department, you know, like the actual weaponization of the Justice Department that we are seeing by Donald Trump's department. Well, Vance, like a good little corrupt puppy, defended that slush fund that will now apparently go away, at least according to Donald Trump's defense attorney and now acting attorney general, Todd Blanche. That slush fund is no more.
3: So they say.
0: But like a good little puppy, as I said, Vance went on to cite, yes, Tina Peters as being one of those poor victims who needed to be made whole, who needed to be compensated for all of the terrible punishment that she had received under the hands of Joe Biden. Even though, by the way, Tina Peters was convicted under Colorado state law And neither Biden nor his Department of Justice had anything at all to do with it. In any event, here was Vance responding as far as why this slush fund is really important.
4: Tina Peters is this woman who is about to get out of prison, thanks in large part to the president's good work in Colorado. This is a woman who, at worst, if you believe everything that the prosecutors said about her, committed misdemeanor trespassing, and somebody threw the book at her, this innocent grandmother was going to spend 10 years in prison, completely disproportionate to any misdemeanor trespassing that I've ever seen. Was that fair? No. Is it reasonable for her to get some compensation for the fact that she was treated unfairly? I think the answer is yes.
0: Of course you do, because you have no clue what she actually did. If you believe everything that the prosecutor said, all she did, according to the vice president of the United States, was commit three misdemeanor trespassing charges and got 9 years in prison for it. No, that is not what she did. Actually, she was charged on three misdemeanors and four felony charges, which I guess Vance just decided did not exist. The way his administration has decided that climate change does not exist if you just wish things away hard enough? Man, the felonies related to giving administrative level access to voting equipment to an outsider, to a hacker, lying to state officials and law enforcement about it, running from arrest for weeks and costing the state at least $1 million just to replace those voting systems that were under her care that she was elected and sworn to protect. So no, if you believe everything the prosecutor said, it was much more than three trespassing misdemeanors. In response to whether Senator Bennett thought Peters should receive money from Trump's attempted but now apparently failed $1.8 billion slush fund to dole out money to criminals that he decided were mistreated by the Biden administration, even though he has no idea how they were mistreated or even if they were treated at all, because this was state charges, or in Peter's case, because she threatened both state and American elections by breaching voting systems and distributing their software over the internet. In response to that, Bennett wrote in his statement, quote, "A jury convicted Tina Peters. An appeals court upheld those convictions. Colorado should not be forced to subsidize anyone, especially Peters, who knowingly violated election security laws and betrayed the public trust. I will keep fighting to protect our democracy and stop this taxpayer-funded slush fund before a single dollar is paid out." And as noted, we got news late today from Todd Blanche that they are giving up the ghost on that one.
3: So they say.
0: Because as many as 12 Republican U.S. senators have said they won't fund it. Though, I will note the investigation of whether Donald Trump committed a crime against the United States, fraud against the United States in trying to create that fund. That remains an open question that is currently under investigation in a federal court. If you're not familiar with that matter, you can get familiar with it over at bradblog.com. See Ernie Canning's story on that near the top of the blog this week. That case continues. But as Bennett tweeted in response to some of Peter's comments on Steve Bannon's show on Monday, just moments, I guess, after she was released from prison, Bennett said, quote, "Tina Peters is out of prison and already spreading the same false claims about Colorado elections that led her to commit four felonies in the first place, all in service of Trump's big lie. That's not what remorse looks like," said the senator. Here was part of Tina Peters' comments on Bannon's show on Monday.
5: I know that the Democrats are going to cheat, and no one's really addressing the problem that the Mesa, that I spent my time in prison as retribution for, and that was exposing the election machines that allow the votes to be flipped.
0: Well, she sounds repentant, doesn't she? Let me be clear. Tina Peters exposed nothing. She revealed nothing other than, you know, how the code in these machines actually works to make it easier for Democrats or Republicans, if they want to flip results on these machines. She revealed no fraud. She revealed no evidence of same. At best, she helped underscore what some of us actual election integrity folks have been exposing for years, that these voting systems, yes, can be manipulated, as we have actually revealed at bradblog.com and on the show for about two decades now. Tina Peters added absolutely nothing to that decades-long investigation into these voting systems. But simply because voting systems can be manipulated does not mean that they were manipulated. And that is a very, very big difference that Tina Peters does not seem to understand. She found zero evidence, zero, that any votes were manipulated. And zero evidence of election fraud of any kind other than her own in breaching voting systems and putting elections further at risk of, yes, fraud, specifically by people with direct access to those machines. People like, yes, Tina Peters. No, she did not see somebody come in with a box of ballots and go over and check it out and get arrested for voter manipulation. No, she was not in jail because of three misdemeanor trespassing charges. These were very serious crimes, and the people calling for her to be released despite them have no clue what she actually did. And frankly, if they did have a clue, they wouldn't care. As to Jared Polis, the Democratic governor of Colorado, and what he was possibly thinking, nobody I have spoken to actually seems to know. A journalist friend of mine in Colorado who works with one of the major news outlets there suggests that everyone in Colorado is kind of clueless about this as to what Jared Polis was actually could possibly have been thinking in freeing Tina Peters. In the meantime, Donald Trump still seems to be gunning to destroy the National Center for Atmospheric Research, or NCAR, although folks are challenging that in court. But Polis has seemingly destroyed any further possibility of running for office, it seems to me, at least as a Democrat, where some had thought he was likely to make a run even for president in 2028, or certainly to get that Senate seat that Michael Bennett will be vacating in hopes of winning the governorship in Colorado. So what Polis thinks he's doing from here, why he thinks he was doing this? At best, it seems to me, Polis is likely to get a nice gig as the resident Democratic dupe on Fox News at this point. And Tina Peters, after she burns out her 15 minutes of criminal infamy, will soon fade into Sarah Palin-like obscurity. At least I hope. And those of us who actually give a damn about election integrity and democracy, well, for us, that good fight will continue. Much more ahead on today's broadcast. I'm Brad Friedman. Hey, this is Brad. 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

0: Dadblog.com. Well, not everything is hot right now. Coming up momentarily, Desi Doyen and our latest green news report.
1: Yep.
0: Until then, you've got me. According to CNN today, John Stewart. No, not that John Stewart. This is a guy named John Stewart from Golden Lake, Ontario, up in Canada. He was supposed to be at the Indy 500 this past Memorial Day weekend, but nope, not this year. Every spring, for about 35 years, Stewart has traveled to Indianapolis to meet up with his American relatives, enjoy the lead-up of race morning, soak in the pomp and circumstance, and talk to people with a beer in his hand. He's been known to easily spend $10,000 on these annual week-long trips here in the U.S. But Stewart said that he has reached a, quote, ideological breakpoint. Unlike some Canadians who have already been boycotting all things USA, Stewart has not wanted to hurt regular American jobs when it's the man in charge that he takes issue with. But recent conversations with Trump-supporting American colleagues are ultimately, according to CNN, what made him think twice about spending vacation time arguing with people in the U.S. Quote, I just don't want to put myself in that position on a holiday where I know I'm going to be normally just having beers and watching racing. I just think I wouldn't enjoy some of the conversations, he said. While Trump's chaotic salvo of tariffs levied on Canada and his rhetoric of calling for Canada to become the 51st state were bothersome, it has been the launch of the war in Iran that put Stewart over the edge. Quote, it's not really Canadian versus American, it's just right versus wrong, he said. For now, he's pausing all personal trips to the U.S. Well, John Stewart, the one from Canada, he's not the only one, despite the ridiculous line that you have now heard our delusional president repeat like 1,000 times.
2: But we've never been hotter than we are right now. This is the hottest country anywhere in the world.
3: Our country was dead. Now we have the hottest country anywhere in the world.
4: Under the radical left Democrats, we were a dead country. Now we are the hottest country anywhere in the world.
1: So hot, nobody wants to come here.
0: Yeah, so hot, not. Not so hot after all. I mean, if you can imagine that Trump might be lying to us or something, it turns out we are really quite unhot right now here in the U.S. As CNN reports in its analysis this week, the complete 2025 data is in. And the message is clear. International visitors stayed away from the U.S. in the first real year-over-year decline since the COVID-19 pandemic. The drop in visitors was larger even than during the global recession of 2008. How's that for hot? This time, it wasn't a pandemic or a collapse of the market. It was human error, writes CNN. Travelers cite presidential rhetoric and policies manifesting in highly public wars, both figurative and literal, as some of the reasons for staying away. 4 million fewer foreign visitors came to the U.S. in 2025 as compared to 2024 under, yes, Joe Biden.
1: Wow, 4 million.
0: You know, under Joe Biden, when our country was absolutely dead before Trump came back to office, he tells us. But with the collapse in foreign travel to the U.S. in 2025 under Donald Trump, there has also been a decrease in total spending by foreign travels by more than $8 billion. And that's a conservative estimate. I'll get to that in a second. But how is that for the hottest country in the world, losing $8 billion at least? That's not just bad for those working in the service and tourism industries. The impact of a self-inflicted decrease in international visitors of this magnitude has implications on America's standing in the world, its soft power diplomacy, and the economy as a whole. The 5.5% drop in international tourism in 2025 is the worst single-year decline in two decades, with the exception of the 2020 pandemic. Quote, we used to be a country that others wanted to emulate. That narrative no longer exists, says Juliette Kayyem, the faculty chair of the Homeland Security Project at the Harvard Kennedy School. If you're a foreigner now, she said, what you're absorbing about the United States is a dysfunctional government, ICE raids, Americans being killed, crime everywhere, she said. With significantly fewer people actually coming here, she explained, the long-term harm is that the world will not know America. The narrative of the United States is now a country that is at best not to be respected and at worst a democracy that is floundering. Sounds about right. Perceptions aside, there are recent practical barriers of visiting the U.S. as well. Hesitation around a proposed $250 visa integrity fee, whatever that means, war-induced spikes in jet fuel prices, and the defunding of something called Brand USA, which is apparently the only American organization that markets U.S. tourism to international audiences. But it has been defunded by the Trump administration. Bills were introduced in the House and Senate to restore funding, but neither of those bills has moved forward at this time. So we defunded the thing that encouraged people to come here and spend money here. This action from Washington has caused enough confusion or even ill will that Brand USA recently launched a campaign to, quote, build traveler confidence and clear up misinformation, including clarifying that the visa integrity fee, that $250 fee, that's not yet being collected. So don't worry about that. Come on in. You won't have to pay that $250. And that a Trump administration proposal to collect 5 years of social media history from certain visitors, that is not current policy. Don't worry about that. Come on in. Good luck with that, Brand USA. Department of Homeland Security Secretary Mark Wayne Mullen has also publicly floated an idea to restrict customs processing operations at airports in so-called sanctuary cities. That sounds like another great idea as well, doesn't it? That yeah. Should help for tourism. The administration has so far not moved forward with that, but how does that sound to people who might want to come and visit and, you know, fly into, say, New York or Los Angeles or any number of so-called sanctuary cities to come and visit? Where do they have to fly? To Poughkeepsie to take a bus 18 hours thereafter to get to where they really want to go? To go see a Broadway show?
1: Hey, you wanted to go to Los Angeles, but instead you're going to Idaho.
0: Idaho is very nice, by the way.
1: It is.
0: I hope that's not an Idaho slam that you're making.
1: If you're trying to get to someplace in California, flying to Idaho is not going to get you there very fast.
0: Okay, but it's really nice when you are in Idaho. You'll enjoy it very much. See, I'm working for Brand USA now, so I have to say these sorts of things. No worries. I'm sure that the news that we are not yet barring people traveling into so-called sanctuary cities and that we are not yet going to take 5 years of your social media history and that we're not going to charge you an extra $250 just cause you want to come visit the hottest country in the world. And boy, are we hot. Those who did visit, by the way, the U.S. in 2025, according to CNN's analysis, spent more per person. Of course, that could be thanks to inflation. But because of the significant decline in visitor numbers, the total spending was about $8.5 billion less compared to the year before, according to the World Travel and Tourism Council. Another group, however, Tourism Economics, estimates that the loss is worse than $8.5 billion. It's actually up to about $25 billion, $25 billion less being brought in when compared with what was forecasted to have been spent in the U.S. had tourism stayed on its expected growth track from where it was during the Biden administration. So had it kept growing at the rate that it was growing under Joe Biden, we would have had $25 billion more after 2025. But for thanks to Donald Trump. And the U.S. Downturn, apparently, is an outlier. In other words, it's not the whole world. It's not, oh, everybody is traveling less now because of this or that. Maybe they are now because of the war. But last year, 2025, the U.S. was the outlier here. 80 million more people traveled internationally in 2025 compared with the year before. Yet, according to the World Travel and Tourism Council in its April press release, they chose other destinations. More people traveling, less people coming to the United States. That's hot, baby. While there were noticeable drops in visitors from Germany, India, France, Chile, Australia, and China, the vast majority of the drop in visitors was due to Canadians, like that John Stewart guy, not crossing the border after deciding, you know what, I think I'll stay home or travel to a country that doesn't hate us and keeps threatening to invade us and slapping tariffs on us and make us the 51st state. Who can blame these people for not wanting to come here? I live here and I don't even really want to be here. So anyway, keep that. All of that in mind the next time you hear Trump lying to you about America being the hottest country in the world right now. The only thing hot around here these days is the global temperatures, thanks in no small part also to Donald Trump. Maybe that's what he means by the U.S. is now the hottest country in the world. Speaking of, a quick break, and we're back with Desi Doyen and our latest Green News Report right here on the broadcast. I'm Brad Friedman. Don't touch that dial.
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0: are back from a week off. As usual, nothing at all happened. Nothing to report in the Green News Report. Unless I'm wrong about that, Dizzy Doyne. Am I wrong about that?
1: You might be a little wrong. What? It might have been difficult to shove in all the thousands of things that happened. So we did our best.
0: Into just 6 minutes. Well, yep. We'll see how good we did in our latest Green News Report.
2: We're looking at upwards of 1.5 billion barrels of oil that were supposed to be produced this year across the Middle East that now will not be. And that's increasingly a best case scenario.
1: Oil industry warns inventory is running dangerously low as Donald Trump's little excursion in Iran continues into its fourth month.
3: In some places, the mercury is a whopping 16 degrees Celsius or 29 degrees Fahrenheit higher than the average for this time of year.
1: Historic heat wave in Europe shatters temperature records. Plus, a whole bunch of stuff that happened while we were out.
0: All of that stuff and more straight ahead from BradBlog.com. I'm Brad Friedman.
1: And I'm Desi Doyen.
0: Stand by for 6 minutes of independent green news, politics, analysis, and snarky comment.
4: People are spending more on gas, but they're also spending more on everything else. And I think that that's a sign that you would see when people are optimistic about the future.
0: Yes, it's also a sign you would see when gas prices have gone through the roof along with inflation. Kevin Hassett, director of Donald Trump's National Economic Council. This is your Green News Report. Okay, Desi Doyen, I know you got a lot to get to. We've been gone for a week, so have at it.
1: All right, first up, while we were out, the U.S.-Israeli war on Iran remained in stalemate, despite Donald Trump's repetitive claims that a deal is, quote, very close. On Monday, global oil prices spiked once again after Iran halted the negotiations in the wake of ongoing U.S. and Israeli missile strikes. Because of the closure of the Strait of Hormuz, roughly 1.5 billion barrels of oil has been permanently removed from the market this year, according to oil commodities expert Rory Johnson. And many nations are not going back.
2: Countries that have been hit hardest by this, countries across Asia, are also the ones that were electrifying their fleets fastest prior to the war. And I think that if anything, this is going to boost those efforts and kind of redouble efforts to electrify and diversify away from this risk.
0: Well, that's good.
1: ExxonMobil warns that oil inventories will hit dangerously low levels in just weeks. Goldman Sachs on Monday projected that rising energy prices will persist through at least the end of this year, continuing to erode household spending power.
0: So most importantly, no matter how little oil is on the market, ExxonMobil will continue to make record profits.
1: Yes, they will.
0: Oh, good.
1: While we were out in Europe and the UK, an exceptionally early, deadly heat wave shattered temperature records for the month of May, in some places by as much as 29 degrees Fahrenheit, higher than average for this time of year, straining electric grids. London hit a record 95 degrees. Spain and France topped 100 degrees.
0: Yikes.
1: It's very dangerous because most buildings in Europe don't have air conditioning and are not designed for 21st century heat extremes. Scientists say that heat waves are becoming hotter, longer, and more frequent due to human-caused climate change, which the UN climate chief called, quote, a brutal reminder of the costs of global warming caused by burning fossil fuels.
0: And they're happening in the month of May?
1: Yes. While we were out in Washington State, 11 workers were killed in a chemical tank explosion at a paper manufacturer. Meanwhile, in Southern California, just a few miles away from Disneyland, a different massive chemical tank nearly exploded, forcing the evacuations of some 40,000 residents. Both incidents came in the wake of the Federal Chemical Safety Board issuing a warning over the Trump administration's disaster policy, saying the administration is taking, quote, a significant step backwards in preventing chemical disasters.
0: Yep, that sounds like them.
1: In other news, Donald Trump rescinded several 50-year-old executive orders that had restricted off-road vehicle use on fragile public lands. The new orders are intended to boost drilling and logging.
0: Of course.
1: The Trump Securities and Exchange Commission moved to repeal a Biden-era rule requiring large public companies to inform their investors of climate-related related risks to their businesses. The Trump EPA doubled down on its efforts to make America polluted again by moving to postpone enforcement of Biden-era vehicle pollution limits. And the Trump Labor Department weakened Biden-era heat rules intended to protect workers from excessive heat exposure. Finally, a bit of good news. While we were out, a new study concluded that thanks to the explosive growth in clean energy technologies like wind, solar, and batteries, what used to be considered the worst-case climate change scenario now appears to have been averted. Climate science deniers like Donald Trump lied about the study, pretending to not understand the concept of the word scenario. However, researchers warn that humanity is still on a dangerous trajectory and must move faster away from burning climate-warming fossil fuels.
0: Well, that's good news, I think. I'll take it. For much more on all of these stories and the ones we couldn't get to today, check out our website at greennews.bradblog.com. Find, follow, and share us planet-wide on the social medias at Green News Report. I'm Brad Friedman.
1: And I'm Desi Doyen.
0: And this has been your Green News Report.
5: It could be worse. It could be. It could be worse.
6: It could be.
5: You could be riding in the back of a blacked-out hearse. It could be worse.
7: Yeah, it could be worse.
1: Yeah.
7: It could be.
1: And actually, I mean, it is very good news that the scenario, the projected scenario of if humanity did absolutely nothing and, in fact, burned even more, all of the coal that was buried in the ground, all of the oil. So we're not going to do that. And that's really good.
0: So that's what they had discovered, that we're not going to go to the worst case scenario.
1: Right.
0: That's the only thing we can rule out right now.
1: Yeah. As scientists do, they figured out, hey, what's the worst that can happen? This is the worst that can happen.
0: And yet, Donald Trump and the administration are all claiming that, oh, they've just admitted there is no climate change.
1: Yeah, it was pretty stupid and crazy. But hey, that is today's Trump administration, today's Republican Party, and today's climate science denial industry.
0: Stupid and crazy.
1: Yeah, something like that.
0: Excellent. Thank you, Desi Doyen. Never stupid nor crazy.
1: Yeah.
0: Appreciate everything you do here. 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
1: at Green News Report.
0: Say hello to her.
1: Yes, please.
0: Until then, we will see you at all of the above. Until we see you here next time, I'm Brad Friedman. Good luck, world.

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4: 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We're live from our Bushwick studio every Tuesday morning, starting at 11 a.m. and going 2 wonderful hours to 1 p.m., bringing you the best of black music. And I'm talking about all forms of black music, with only 2 exceptions. We don't play jazz and we don't play pop, but we do play gospel and blues and R&B and soul and Motown and you name it. Yeah, even early hip hop I've done. But we always do have a theme, and today's theme is an addition to last week's show, which featured gospel groups from the 1940s and 1950s, which is considered the golden age of the gospel quartet. Now, quartet is a generic in a sense, because technically some of these groups were quintets, sometimes sextets, and on a rare occasion a trio. But for some reason, the name quartet had cachet in the community. So everyone called them, not everyone, but almost everyone called themselves quartet, in spite of the fact they didn't have 4 members. But today I'm going to feature some of the best known groups of that era. Most of them are male, but I do have some female groups. Male groups did dominate the era, but there were female groups that were very successful and performed really well. I mean, these people were true professionals and the equivalent of the male groups. I mean, as far as vocal quality and arrangements and everything else. But for some reason, the male quartets dominated. So I'm going to start off with one of those male quartets. They started out as, well, not going back to their origin, but during the height of their fame, they started out being known as the Happyland Gospel Singers. They later became known as the 5 Blind Boys or the 5 Blind Boys of Alabama, as contrasted to the 5 Blind Boys of Mississippi, another phenomenal group that I featured last week. But we're going to play some of the early recordings of this group. We're going to start off with a 1948 recording. The label on the record says the Happyland Gospel Singers, in parentheses, 4 Blind Boys. And this is What Manner of Man Is This?

0: Well, that concludes my set dedicated to the Five Blind Boys of Alabama. We started out with What Manner of Man Is This? Credited to the Happy Land Singers, in parentheses, four blind boys, although there were five singing on this record. This was done for the Coleman Record Company out of Newark, New Jersey in 1948. Two lead singers there, Clarence Fountain, who stayed with the group forever, and Reverend Paul Excano, who was also with them a long time, with George Scott, Olise Thomas, and Johnny Fields. This is the bedrock of the group. Many of these guys stayed with them for decades. After What Manner of Man Is This, you heard No More Tears, No More Dying. This was credited to the Five Blind Boys. It was done for the Gospel Record Company in 1951. It's the same group as before, but they added Reverend George Warren to the group. After that, you heard I Have an Interest Over There, credited to the Five Blind Boys, also done for the Gospel Record Company. Same lineup as the previous record, but this was done in 1950. And we closed out with O Lord, Stand By Me, subtitled Every Day Let Me Walk With Thee. This is credited to the original Five Blind Boys of Alabama. And on the label, it says also known as the Happy Land Singers. This was recorded for Specialty Records in Hollywood, California, 1952. The two lead singers this time were Clarence Fountain and Reverend Samuel Lewis. Other members of the group at that time were Reverend Paul Excano, George Scott, Olise Thomas, and Johnny Fields. Well, let me give you a little history of this really famous group. The Five Blind Boys of Alabama was founded in 1939. As part of a school chorus for the Alabama Institute of the Negro Deaf and Blind in Talladega, Alabama. Of the founding members, Clarence Fountain, George Scott, Johnny Fields, Olise Thomas, Vilma Bozeman Traylor, and J.T. Hutton, those were the members when they first started, only Hutton was sighted, all the others were blind. The earliest version of this group called themselves the Happyland Jubilee Singers. Their first professional performance was in 1944 at a radio station in Birmingham, Alabama. In 1945, they all dropped out of school and they made their first recordings for the Coleman label in 1948 in Newark. Around 1949, they changed their name to the Five Blind Boys of Alabama. Although the group's records sold well in the 1950s, they didn't make any money. In 1952, each member was paid $50 for one side of an album. The album might have had 6 to 8 tracks on it. They were paid $50 for that. But by 1953, they had raised that to $100. Not bad, as rent in 1953 was about $30 for a one-room apartment in Brooklyn. So not bad, but they were not making show business type money. The Blind Boys were constantly offered very lucrative contracts to sing anything other than gospel, but they stayed true to their faith. In 1983, the group was cast in the Gospel of Colonus, the story of Sophocles' tragedy of the blinded Oedipus. The Blind Boys collectively played Oedipus, and Morgan Freeman was the show's star. In 1988, the play moved to Broadway due to its successful off-Broadway, and it won the Obie for Best Musical. The group was still performing in the 2020s. This from the 1930s to 2020s. A remarkable achievement for any kind of music, especially gospel. Well, let me now focus on the next group that I'm going to feature. And this group is known as the Spirit of Memphis Quartet. But it started off calling itself something else. We'll get into the history a little later, but let's listen to the music. I'm going to start off with a 1949 recording of theirs. The label says it's the Memphis Gospel Singers, and the song is My Life is in His Hands.
1: Well, my life is in His hands, and God's hand is on my life. Is in God's hand. Sure, and you can't make me doubt Him. That is why I love Him so. My life,
2: oh, my life
1: is in God's hands. Well, I heard the voice of Jesus saying, come on to me and rest. Well, lie down, the weary little one. Lie down, my life is in God's hand. Well, you know my life, child, is in God's hand. Yes, you know my life is in God's hand. Sure, then you can make me doubt Him. I am. That is why I love God so much.

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Remember the time that Jesus left your feet about the miracle. Then some Christian go far enough, you can remember it well. Some remember the place, some time to remember the hour, and they can remember it well.

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When friends smile in your face and cut your throat behind your back. Remember to fold your arms across your bosom and look up heaven's way and just moan.

Well, you just heard Four Sides by the Spirit of Memphis. We started out with My Life is in His Hands by the Memphis Gospel Singers, recorded for Deluxe Records in Birmingham, Alabama in 1949. Lead singer there and for all the other songs that I played was Robert Reed. Other members of the group were Jethro Bledsoe, Silas Steele, James Darling, and one of the best gospel bass voices ever, Earl Malone. After that, you heard On the Battlefield, this time credited to the Spirit of Memphis Quartet, recorded for King Records in their headquarters in Cincinnati, Ohio in 1949. It's the same group as before, but with the addition of Wilma Broadnax, someone who's known as Little Axe, one of the great voices in gospel. He was known as Little Axe simply because his father, who was a very well-known gospel singer, was Big Axe. So when he came along, they called him Little Axe. And then we close that with Days Past and Gone from 1949 and Make More Room for Jesus in 1950. Well, the group started out in 1928 in Memphis as the T&S Singers with Arthur Wright, Luther McGill, James Peoples, and James Darling. Well, you don't recognize many of those names. James Darling was the only one that continued into the 40s and 50s. They changed their name to the Spirit of Memphis Quartet in 1930 to honor Charles Lindbergh's flight in his plane, the Spirit of St. Louis, but they just changed St. Louis to Memphis. In 1934, James Bledsoe and Robert Reed replaced members who left in 1939, and the bass singer Earl Malone joined at the same time. In 1948, they added Silas Steele from the famous Blue Jay Singers, one of my favorite groups, and Wilma Little Axe Broadnax, formerly of the Golden Echoes and the Five Trumpets. So they added two members who had a lot of gospel experience, and they recorded until the late 1980s. So this is a group that had great longevity. Well, just to take a break for a second, just to remind you, you are listening to Black and Blues. It's a weekly show hosted by me, Bob J, and we're live on Radio Free Brooklyn every Tuesday morning from 11 o'clock to 1 p.m. And we always have a theme, and today we're doing famous gospel groups from the 1940s and 1950s. Well, who's the next group? The next group is the Highway QCs, another very experienced group because they recorded for a long time. They were around forever. They had a great following. They were one of the most respected gospel groups of the era. And I'm talking about the 1950s, although the group was founded in the mid-40s, but the bulk of its career was in the 1950s and later. So let's start out with a 1955 recording they did for the VJ label in Chicago, Somewhere to Lay My Head. This is the Highway QCs.

Well, that concludes my set dedicated to the Highway QCs. We started off with Somewhere to Lay My Head, done for VJ Records in Chicago in 1955. Johnny Taylor was the lead singer there. The other members of the group were Sammy Mitchell, Lee Richardson, Creedell Copeland, and Charles Richardson. This was from their first recording session. After that, you heard Working on the Building, done in Chicago in 1959, also for the VJ label. This time, Spencer Taylor was the lead with Ray Croom, Chris Flowers, James Davis, Arthur Croom, his brother, Ray's brother, and James Walker. And then you heard There's Something on My Mind from 1957 and Child of God from 1959, all with the same lineup as Working on the Building. Well, just a little bit about the group. It was founded in Chicago in 1945 by teens who attended the Highway Baptist Church. Now, it was founded by Sam Cooke. Yes, he was the original member, stayed with them till he joined the Soul Stirrers. Creedell Copeland, Marvin and Charles Jones, two brothers, and Jake and Lee Richard, two other brothers, that was the group. As I said, Sam Cooke stayed with them till 51 when he joined the Soul Stirrers. Another great voice, a great solo artist, soul singer, R&B singer, Lou Rawls joined in approximately 1950. He stayed until 1953. Prior to joining the QCs, Rawls was a member of the Holy Wonders. Now, this was an important group because what happened was when members of the QCs left, they were replaced by members of the Holy Wonders. Spencer Taylor, James Walker, and Chris Flowers all were members of the Holy Wonders. Johnny Taylor joined the group as the lead singer in 53 when they made their first records for VJ. He stayed with the group as their lead singer for 60 years. Yeah, 60 years. An amazing run, and his voice, I can't say it was exactly the same as it was 60 years prior, but it was close. The guy didn't lose a step. You just can't believe when you hear this, a career of 60 years, and he's still singing as if he was a teenager. Well, on to the next group. Yes, a female group, finally, yes. The Ward Singers, or Clara Ward and her famous Ward Singers. This group went by many, many names because they were around for a long, long time, had a storied career. So let's hear the music that they produced in the 1940s, 1950s. That's what I'm going to play, but they were around a lot later than that. So we're going to start off with a 1949 recording done for Savoy Records, recorded in Los Angeles, I'm Bound for Higher Ground.

Well, we just heard from Clara Ward and the famous Ward Singers. We started off with Bound for Higher Ground. Recorded for Savoy Records in Los Angeles in 1949, the group consisted of Clara Ward, her mother Gertrude Ward, her sister who was then married, Wilhelmine Ward Moultrie, Henrietta Waddy, and Marion Williams, who has one of the greatest voices in gospel, went solo later on, and had a very long career. One day I'll be playing some Marion Williams for you, an extraordinary talent. After that, you heard When I Get Home by the Ward Singers, done for Savoy Records, recorded in New York in 1949. Same group as above. By the way, the piano that you hear is very prominent. An unofficial member of the group was a guy named David Riddick, and he played the piano on most of their songs. After that, I played just a solo effort, which I know the day is dedicated to groups, but I wanted you to hear the great clarity and distinction of Clara Ward's voice on her own. She did The Day Is Past and Gone, recorded for Savoy in New York in 1949. By the way, during 1949, 1950, about half the records produced by Clara Ward were single efforts, sometimes backed by her group, but not credited. So the label just said Clara Ward, and the other half of her output was Clara Ward and the famous Ward Singers. So it's very strange. Usually, gospel singers didn't go solo until they left the group. This is a rare example of something different. And we close that with That's Enough for Me by the famous Ward Singers, done for Savoy Records in 1952. It has the same lineup as I'm Bound for Higher Ground. Well, a little bit about the group. Gertrude Ward, Clara's mother, started the Ward Singers in 1931, calling themselves either the Ward Trio or the Consecrated Gospel Singers. The group consisted of Gertrude Ward, her youngest daughter Clara, who was then only 7 years old, and her oldest daughter, Wilhelmine May, who then was 11 years old. That was the trio. Yeah, a mother, an 11-year-old, and a 7-year-old. Well, Clara recorded her first solo record in 1940 and soon after led the Ward Singers. In 1947, Henrietta Waddy joined the group, as did Marion Williams. This group continued to tour and record through 1958 when Henrietta Waddy, Esther Ford, Frances Stedman, Marion Williams, and Kitty Parham, all members of the group at one time or another during that period, they were seriously underpaid, and they told Gertrude that, hey, we need more money. This is amazing. As when they toured, of course they were paid a salary, but Clara and Gertrude had to be reimbursed for the cost of their lodging when they toured. This is unheard of, even in gospel. This mother and daughter, Gertrude and Clara, insisted that the touring singers with them paid for their own room and board while touring. Well, obviously those people left, and the Ward Singers continued to record with new members until 1962, when it just fell apart. I have a feeling it was not easy working for Gertrude, maybe, and or Clara, or both of them. But that's the story, very briefly, of the Ward Singers. Just a reminder that you are listening to Radio Free Brooklyn. You're listening to Black and Blues, and I'm Bob J. I'm the host of the show, and the show is heard weekly every Tuesday morning from 11 to 1, and we play all kinds of black music, and today we're doing gospel groups from the 1940s and 1950s. So let's get on to the next group. This is the Pilgrim Travelers. This is a group that started a long time ago and lasted quite a long time. But I'm going to play their recordings from 1940s, and I think two from the 40s and two from 1950.
We're going to start off with a 46 recording, When They Ring Them Golden Bells.

0: festivals are when they ring them golden bells. 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
1: Oh, can't you
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0: 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In that fall of sweet forever, just to be on the shining river. 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

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They found that a country across the line had an atom bomb of the very same kind. People got worried over the land, just like the people in Japan. God told Elijah he'd send down fire from the sky. Sure don't know about the rainbow sign, won't be water but fire.

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With my Savior on the line, God told Elijah he'd send down fire from the sky. He said he would, and I believe he will. He'll fight your battle if you keep still.

Well, you just heard the set by the Pilgrim Travelers. We started off with When They Ring Them Golden Bells. That was recorded for the Big Town record label in Berkeley, California in 1946. Lead singer there was what was a dual lead between Kylo Turner and Willie Davis. Other members of the group were James Alexander, Isaiah Robinson, and Raphael Taylor. This is from their first recording session. And the song goes back a long ways. This is a gospel standard that was written in 1887 by Dion de Marbelle, and it was first recorded in 1915 by a group called the Imperial Quartet. After When They Ring Them Golden Bells, you heard Jesus Met the Woman at the Well. That was done for Specialty Records, recorded in Hollywood, California in 1948. Members of the group at that time were Kylo Turner, James Alexander, Keith Barber, Jesse Whitaker, and Raphael Taylor. Jesus Hits Like an Atom Bomb followed. That was also done for Specialty in 1950. And we close that with Let Him Be Your Friend, also from 1950. All the same lineup as Jesus Met the Woman at the Well. Just a little bit about the group. This was formed by James Alexander in Houston, Texas in 1936, but their success began when the group moved to Los Angeles in 1942. The reason for this success was the style of singing, which was a little unusual at the time. It used two lead singers, one usually being Kylo Turner, whose use of the falsetto was brilliant, and the other being Keith Barber, the hard-hitting gospel shouter. So the contrast between the shouter and the falsetto was something that was not done by a lot of groups in the 1940s. It became a style of many groups later on. Well, in 1946, they made their first records for the Big Town label, and they soon did a number of sessions for Greenwood. That was strictly a gospel label. In 1947, in December, they made their first record for Specialty Records, with whom they stayed until the summer of 1957. But in the mid-50s, Kylo Turner and Keith Barber left the group, and Lou Rawls was added as the lead singer. In 1956, Lou Rawls left to become a solo R&B artist, and the group completely reformed in 1956 and stayed together till 1971. So, very long career for a really wonderful group. Well, on to the next group. This is the Bells of Joy. This is a group from the 1950s and a really fine group with a great lead singer named Clem Reed. So, let's listen to a 1951 recording to start out. This is their first record. It's called Leak in This Old Building.

You just heard a set by the Bells of Joy. We started out with There's a Leak in This Old Building, done for Peacock Records in 1951. Members of the group at that time, by the way, this is their first record, so this is the founding group: A.C. Littlefield, Clem Reed, Vernon Maynor, Esther Littlefield, that's a male, E-S-T-E-R, that's A.C.'s brother, and A.D. Watson and Naaman Brown. After that, you heard Stop Right Now, It's Praying Time. Same lineup, but done in 1952. After that was I'm Going to Press On from 1953. The group at this point was A.C. Littlefield, Robert Dawkins, his brother James Dawkins, Bob King, and Clem Reed. And we closed out with a 1954 recording for Peacock Records, Since Jesus Changed This Heart of Mine. It has the same lineup as I'm Going to Press On. Just a little bit about the group. It was formed in Austin, Texas by A.D. Watson and Vernon Maynor. They made their first records for Peacock in 1951, with whom they stayed until 1955 when they moved to Checker Records. All the members held regular jobs, and the group never went on tour in its early years. It did not tour at all because they didn't want to lose their jobs that paid this. Basically, it paid for their rent and their families and everything. Being a gospel singer very rarely paid enough so that you could do it as a full-time job. There were all exceptions, obviously, but there were hundreds and hundreds of gospel groups that could never make a living doing it full-time. Well, in the 2000s, they were still around in the 2000s. They became very well-known because they performed church services with none other than Willie Nelson. They did this for years. The group dissolved in 2020. That's a long time. Started in 51. That's 71 years. I mean, 61 years. Sorry, my math. And the reason they broke up was that A.D. Watson and A.C. Littlefield, guys who were with them from the beginning, retired. Yeah. It's absolutely amazing. 69 years they were together, those two. Absolutely amazing. Well, you are listening to Radio Free Brooklyn. The show you're listening to, of course, is Black and Blues. I'm your host, Bob J. We're a weekly show. We're on for 2 hours every Tuesday morning from 11 a.m. to 1 p.m., bringing you all kinds of black music. But today we're featuring groups of gospel singers from the 1940s and 1950s. So we have a quarter of the show left, so there's still a lot of great music. Now coming to one of my favorite groups. The reason for it is, number one, I know one of the members of the group, or I knew, since passed. But they're from Brooklyn. Yes, actually from Brooklyn. They're called the Brooklyn All-Stars, and it's not just the name. They were from Brooklyn. So they were a more modern group in that they don't go back to the 1940s. The group was formed in 1950, but most of the recordings are from the 1960s. So let's listen to the Brooklyn All-Stars from 1967, Walk in Jerusalem.

0: I've been in churches in the east, west, north and south. I've listened to folk pray and sang their hearts out. But nothing touched me as much as the other day when I saw a soldier kneel down to pray. And this is what he had to say. He fell on his knees and looked up and said, teach us
1: to love.

Is it right, Father, for us to fight for freedom in a foreign land, when right here in America, we're not accepted as a man? Oh, what a price to pay for liberty in a land that's supposed to be free. In a land that's supposed to be free.

Well, that set was dedicated to the Brooklyn All-Stars. We started off with Walk in Jerusalem, recorded for Nashborough Records in 1967. Group consisted then of Hardy Clifton, Jimmy Lee, Robert Martin, and Thomas Spann. The accompanying musicians were Reverend Sam Butler on guitar, an unknown bass and organ player, and a drummer, Robert Martin. This song was first recorded in 1916. By a woman named Kitty Cheatham. After Walk in Jerusalem, you heard A Soldier's Prayer from 1968. The narration was by Thomas Spann, and the other members of the group were the same as in Walk in Jerusalem. Following A Soldier's Prayer, you heard Nobody's Fault But Mine from 1969, same lineup. This song goes back to 1928. It was written and recorded by Blind Willie Johnson, one of the great gospel singers and guitarists of the 1920s. And we close that with Careless Soul, recording done for Peacock Records in 1958. This was their first recording. The members of the group at that time were Hardy Clifton doing the lead, my friend Herbert Robinson, Thomas. Herbert, by the way, lived in Flatbush. And he was married to Tiny Robinson, yeah, that's her name, who was a niece of Leadbelly, yes, a very famous musical family. The other members of the group at that time were Thomas Spann, Jake Holman, Nathaniel Cook, and Eddie Lester doing the guitar work. Just a bit of story about them. The group was formed in 1950 by a gentleman named Charles Story, who was a gospel singer who had his own group from time to time. And he also owned a furniture store, a very successful furniture store. The original quartet consisted of Charles Story, Thomas Spann, Johnny Moore, and Jesse Volaton. Story helped the group because he helped them introduce themselves to Joe Bostic. Now, Joe Bostic was a gospel radio personality. He had a great show on WLIB. It was a weekly gospel show. And through through Story's connections with Joe Bostic, he got them to be a regular act on this show. By 1956, Story, who left the group to manage his furniture store, he let Thomas Spann take over the group, so to speak. Well, Thomas Spann made some big changes to the group. He added three guys. He added Hardy and Maurice Clifton, two brothers, and Nathaniel Cook. These three were formerly members of a group called the Singing Stars of Lewisburg, North Carolina. So he basically took almost the whole group and transplanted them into the Brooklyn All-Stars. The group reached its peak between 71 and 78. That's when I met them, by the way, in the early 70s. When they recorded for Nashborough and Jew labels. During this period, they were often voted the number one gospel group as they earned two gold albums and numerous music awards. Their latest releases were in 2011 and 2013 for Malaco's Four Winds label. However, unfortunately, they were no longer based in Brooklyn as they had moved to Greensboro, North Carolina in the 1980s. Greensboro was a hotbed of gospel quartet singing. There are many groups that came from that area, and it's still today a great area to hear gospel music at churches because almost every church has its own gospel quartet. Well, we're coming to the end, but I have time for some more music, so let's introduce the next group. A female group, one of the most famous, one of my absolute favorites. I'm talking about the Caravans. Let's go back to 1952 with Albertina Walker as the lead. This is Stranger of Galilee.

0: Well, you just heard some sides by The Caravans. We started off with Stranger of Galilee, done for States Records in Chicago, 1952. Lead singer there was Albertina Walker. Other members of the group were Ora Lee Hopkins, Elise Yancey, Nellie Grace. Nellie Grace Daniels, I'm sorry. Edward Robinson on piano, Louise Weaver on organ. Following that was What Kind of Man Is This? Done for States Records, recorded in Chicago once again, 1954. The male voice you heard was James Cleveland doing the vocal and piano. James Cleveland stayed with this group for many, many years, but he was also the most successful gospel artist, sold the most records, earned the most money, and composed, I don't know, the most songs, I'm not sure, but he was a voluminous composer of gospel songs. So he often was featured with the group. The other members of the group at that time were Albertina Walker, Cassietta George, and Iris Humble, Gloria Griffin, and Jonarone Davis. This song was written by Cleveland, and it's become a gospel classic. And we closed out with Jesus is a Rock, done for States in 1953. This time the lead singer was the great Bessie Griffin, who became one of the all-time great gospel singers, a solo artist. And she was accompanied by Albertina Walker, Elise Yancey, and Iris Humble. Well, that's all the time I have this week. Next week, I'll finish off with the Caravans, and I have two more groups, the Coleman Brothers and the Trumpeteers. And then I will change topics to something else. Anyway, take care. Be well.
1: Today, I'm at Martina's Playground, where I'm surrounded by skaters both young and old. But age is not necessarily indicative of skill. As Omar Rivera tells me, he's been teaching students for over 20 years and learns something new every day.
2: My name is Omar Rivera.
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5: Kickflip.
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5: Yeah.
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2: Some of their dads are here too, and they skate. It's pretty cool. 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
1: I'm Victoria Principato, and this is what Brooklyn sounds like.

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1: The Lebanese stood by the Iranians in Iran's darkest moments and supported us. You could say they brought themselves into this war, and they should be supported. In my view, every one of us has a responsibility toward them.
0: Iran suspends talks with the United States to protest Israel's invasion and continued bombing of Lebanon. Iran's foreign minister said the attacks violate the ceasefire agreement, which he said unequivocally includes Lebanon. President Trump's claiming talks have resumed after phone calls with Prime Minister Netanyahu and Hezbollah, writing on social media, quote, "There will be no troops going to Beirut," unquote. For more on all the latest developments, we'll go to Beirut. Then the death toll from U.S. drone strikes on boats in the Caribbean and Eastern Pacific has surpassed 200.
2: This unprecedented military campaign, Operation Southern Spear, came without any plausible legal justifications. The world has failed to challenge these assassinations in any meaningful way.
0: Then, the Overseer Class, a manifesto. We'll speak to author Stephen Thrasher about his new book and his upcoming film series in Brooklyn at BAM called Black Ops, Spies, and Overseers. All that and more coming up. Welcome to Democracy Now!, democracynow.org, The War and Peace Report. I'm Amy Goodman. Israel's military continued its attacks on Lebanon overnight, killing at least 8 people, even after President Trump said both sides had, quote, agreed that all shooting will stop, unquote. Among the dead is James Karam, a dentist who was killed along with his daughter and son when an Israeli drone bombed their car in southern Lebanon. Another Israeli attack killed 2 people and damaged the Jabal Amel University Hospital entire. Lebanon's health ministry reports Israeli strikes have killed more than 3,400 people since March 2nd. Over 10,000 have been wounded. Axios is reporting during an expletive-laden call, Trump told Israeli Prime Minister Benjamin Netanyahu, quote, "You're effing crazy. You'd be in prison if it weren't for me. I'm saving your ass. Everybody hates you now. Everybody hates Israel because of this," unquote, the president reportedly said. After the call, Trump said in a social media post that he'd had a productive phone call with Netanyahu and that, quote, "There will be no troops going to Beirut," unquote. Trump's comment came after Netanyahu and Israeli Defense Minister Israel Katz said they had ordered massive airstrikes on Beirut's southern suburbs. On Capitol Hill, Michigan Democratic Congressmember Rashida Tlaib is calling on Congress to pass a Lebanon War Powers resolution this week. She wrote, quote, "Our country should not be assisting or supporting indiscriminate bombings and forced displacement anywhere, including Lebanon," unquote. Meanwhile, the United Nations Security Council held an emergency meeting Monday to discuss Lebanon. UN Assistant Secretary General Martha Pobee said Israel's violating a UN Security Council resolution that was aimed at stopping Israel's invasion of Lebanon 2 decades ago.
3: Israel's presence north of the Blue Line is a clear violation of Lebanon's sovereignty and territorial integrity, as well as of Security Council Resolution 1701. Israeli forces must withdraw to south of the Blue Line.
0: Iranian diplomats have suspended talks with the United States after warning Israel's attacks on Lebanon and the Gaza Strip could doom ongoing ceasefire negotiations with the Trump administration. Iranian Foreign Minister Abbas Araghchi said Monday the U.S. has already violated its ceasefire with Iran when it imposed a naval siege on Iranian ports. He also said Israel's attacks on Lebanon constitute a ceasefire violation on a separate front. After headlines, we'll go to Beirut to speak with the Associated Press. Karim Shahib's latest piece is headlined, Trump says Israel and Hezbollah have agreed to dial back fighting. In Gaza, at least three Palestinians died in separate Israeli attacks earlier today as Palestinian monitoring groups documented 11 new ceasefire violations over the past 24 hours. Among the attacks was an Israeli drone strike on a civilian vehicle east of Deir al-Balah that injured displaced families living nearby in makeshift shelters. Israel's carried out strikes on most of the 237 days since it agreed to a U.S.-brokered Gaza ceasefire last October. Here in New York, the far-right Israeli finance minister, Bezalel Smotrich, marched in the annual Israel Day parade Sunday alongside other Israeli far-right ministers and cabinet officials, Senate Minority Leader Chuck Schumer, Governor Kathy Hochul, and New York State Attorney General Letitia James were among several prominent Democrats who marched in the same parade as Smotrich, who has been sanctioned by multiple countries for inciting settler violence against Palestinians. The lead organizer of the parade told the New York Times he did not know that Smotrich and other Israeli far-right officials were planning to march. New York City Mayor Zoran Mamdani, who boycotted the event, said he was offended by the presence of Israeli officials at the parade.
4: You can see in the participation of the far-right Israeli minister Smotrich, as well as a number of other ministers, a vision of annihilation, a complicity in genocide, and frankly, a belief that does not have much value for even the sanctity of children in Gaza. And I am offended, as I know many New Yorkers are, by their participation.
0: In Ukraine, a wave of Russian strikes has killed at least 18 people and injured dozens in Kyiv, Dnipro, Zaporizhia, Poltava, and Kharkiv. Overnight, Russia launched 73 missiles and 656 drones at Ukraine. This is Alina. Her building was damaged by a Russian strike.
5: I woke up from my bed and decided to move to the corridor. I heard explosions coming closer and closer. I turned my back to the window to go to the apartment door. At that moment, there was an explosion, which threw me against the door. But I'm fine now.
0: Russia's latest assault once again prompted Ukraine's President Volodymyr Zelensky to ask President Trump to send Patriot interceptors, which are capable of blocking ballistic missiles. Trump has so far ignored Zelensky's pleas, despite the fact that Ukraine is running out of interceptors. President Trump is reportedly reconsidering his $1.8 billion slush fund to compensate his supporters who took part in the January 6th insurrection. This comes as the Justice Department also said it would temporarily pause the program to comply with a court order. The fund was set up as a settlement following Trump's $10 billion lawsuit against his own IRS over the leak of his tax returns. Federal Judge Kathleen Williams reopened the case last week after a bipartisan group of 35 former federal judges urged her to look more closely at the settlement. Anthropic, the AI company behind Claude, filed confidentially for an initial public offering Monday, less than a week after raising $65 billion in funding that pushed its valuation to $965 billion.

0: using a one-time 50% tax on the stock of OpenAI, Anthropic, and other AI companies. In an op-ed for the New York Times, Senator Sanders writes, the fund would, quote, give the public a direct role in determining the future of this technology and guarantee that the trillions of dollars potentially generated by AI are used to improve the lives of us all, not simply to make the richest people in the world even richer, unquote. Meanwhile, Florida became the first state to sue OpenAI and its CEO, Sam Altman, alleging they know ChatGPT is not safe, especially for children. This is Florida's attorney general.
1: We're here to announce that we recently filed a monumental civil lawsuit against Sam Altman and ChatGPT for endangering our kids and deceiving parents into believing that this application is safe for use. It's clearly not. People are getting hurt, parents are getting deceived, and they need to pay for it.
0: The mayor of Newark, New Jersey, is announcing his city's legal strategy aimed at shutting down the Delaney Hall ICE jail. The for-profit immigration detention center has been the focus of massive protests demanding justice for immigrants who've launched a hunger strike to protest inhumane conditions, medical neglect inside the jail, and demanding their freedom. On Monday, Newark Mayor Ross Baraka said his city's police department will exercise a greater span of control over the perimeter of Delaney Hall after federal agents and New Jersey State Police repeatedly attacked demonstrators outside with horses, clubs, pepper spray, and other so-called less lethal weapons. In a statement, Mayor Baraka said, quote, police tactics over this last weekend were overly aggressive, unnecessary, and in some instances unconstitutional, he said. But the mayor said a 9 p.m. to 6 a.m. curfew would remain in effect until further notice. In Ghana, human rights groups warn a new law criminalizing LGBTQ plus activity could devastate queer communities. The sweeping legislation approved Friday makes it a crime to identify as non-binary, lesbian, gay, bisexual, queer, trans, or intersex. It also imposes prison terms of up to 10 years on anyone who, quote, promotes, unquote, LGBTQ activities. It's expected to be signed into law by Ghana's president, John Mahama. This follows similar legislation recently passed in other African nations, including Senegal and Burkina Faso. In 2023, Uganda passed a law making it a crime to identify as queer, declaring all same-sex conduct to be non-consensual, and even allowing for the death penalty in certain cases. Critics have called it a kill the gays bill. This is Ugandan LGBTQ activist Hansen Fuma.
2: At first, it was Uganda with the harshest kill gay bill in the whole world that contains a death penalty and a life imprisonment. Apparently, we are seeing Ghana jumping onto this same running track. And all African leaders are quiet in whatever is happening.
0: Defense Secretary Pete Hegseth has designated the Pentagon press office a classified space, physically barring journalists from an area that's been freely accessible to reporters across multiple administrations. In a statement, Reporters Without Borders said, quote, no matter how petulant Pete gets, journalists will continue their tenacious reporting and hold the Pentagon accountable for the money, operations, and lives they impact every day, unquote. Separately, a federal court temporarily blocked the Pentagon from discharging transgender service members while still allowing the administration to continue banning transgender people from entering the military. It's come as Hegseth also struck several female and black Navy officers from a promotions list. Rhode Island Senator Jack Reed said in a recent testimony, quote, nearly 60% of the senior officers Hegseth has fired are female or black. Unquote. Veteran 60 Minutes correspondent Scott Pelley openly revolted against CBS News leadership Monday at a staff meeting meant to introduce the show's newly appointed executive producer Nick Bilton. Bilton is a tech journalist installed by CBS's editor-in-chief Barry Weiss after she fired the show's two top

0: correspondents Sharon Alfonsi and Cecilia Vega, alongside executive producer Tanya Simon. When Bilton reportedly told the staff Weiss loves CBS News in 60 Minutes, Pelley shot back, quote, "She's murdering 60 Minutes. She does not love this place. She was brought in to kill it, and she's been doing exactly that," unquote. Pelley also declared that Bilton would never be welcome here, unquote. The winners of the 2026 News and Documentary Emmy Awards have been announced. This year's Outstanding Investigative Documentary Prize goes to Critical Incident, A Death at the Border, produced by HBO Documentary Films. The film examines the alleged cover-up of the murder of Anastasio Hernandez Rojas, an undocumented Mexican immigrant who died while in U.S. custody at the border. His 2010 death occurred under the watch of Rodney Scott, the man who now heads Customs and Border Protection under President Trump. The film's director, Rick Rowley, accepted the award.
1: Cruelty and violence have festered at the heart of U.S. immigration enforcement for so long. And part of it is because of the impunity and the secrecy that have surrounded these organizations. And so I need to thank this incredible team for pulling back the veil and exposing that organization.
0: To see our interview with Rick Rowley, director of Critical Incident, A Death at the Border, go to democracynow.org. And voters head to the polls in several states today for primary elections. California faces a crowded field in the race to replace outgoing Governor Gavin Newsom under the state's jungle primary system. The two candidates who receive the most votes today will advance to the general election, regardless of party. In Los Angeles, 13 candidates are looking to unseat incumbent Mayor Karen Bass. Polls show Bass is in a close race with city council member Nithya Raman and reality TV personality Spencer Pratt. In Iowa, Republicans and Democrats are selecting candidates to replace Republican Senator Joni Ernst, who's retiring. There are also primary elections in Montana, New Jersey, New Mexico, and South Dakota. And those are some of the headlines. This is Democracy Now!, democracynow.org, The War and Peace Report. I'm Amy Goodman in New York, joined by Democracy Now!'s Juan Gonzalez in Chicago. Hi, Juan.
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0: We begin today's show in Lebanon, where Israeli drones have killed at least 8 people, despite President Trump's claim that Israel and Hezbollah have agreed that, quote, all shooting will stop. Trump made the claim as Iran said it's suspending indirect negotiations with the U.S. to protest Israel's expanding military offensive in Lebanon. Iran's foreign minister, Abbas Araghchi, wrote online, "The ceasefire between Iran and the U.S. is unequivocally a ceasefire on all fronts, including in Lebanon. Its violation on one front is a violation of the ceasefire on all fronts. The U.S. and Israel are responsible for the consequences of any violation," he said. Since March 2nd, Israel's killed more than 3,400 people in Lebanon while seizing large swaths of southern Lebanon, including the medieval Beaufort Castle. On Monday, President Trump spoke with Israeli Prime Minister Benjamin Netanyahu by phone after Israel threatened new attacks on Beirut. Axios is reporting during the expletive-laden call, Trump told Netanyahu, quote, "You're effing crazy. You'd be in prison if it weren't for me. I'm saving your ass. Everybody hates you now. Everybody hates Israel because of this," Axios reported Trump saying to Netanyahu. After the call, Trump wrote on online, quote, "I had a very productive call with Prime Minister Bibi Netanyahu of Israel, and there will be no troops going to Beirut, and any troops that are on their way have already been turned back," he said. In Beirut, displaced Lebanese residents decried Israel's ongoing attacks.
3: This is a feeling that can't be described. We have experienced this before, and we rebuilt our land. And God willing, we will rebuild it even better. We have lived through something like this before. I was born in 1975. From the first day I was born, we have been living through wars until now, about staying in the south of Lebanon. As long as there is a strip, an occupied strip, an occupied land, it means Israel is harming us.
0: At the United Nations, the Security Council held an emergency meeting to discuss Lebanon. This is Russia's U.N. Ambassador, Vasilina Benzia.
4: The ceasefire reached on April 17th between West Jerusalem and Beirut, brokered by Washington, has unfortunately turned out to be a smokescreen for a creeping aggression against Lebanon. While the entire world was waiting for the next round of negotiations planned for June 2nd in the United States capital, Israel continued to methodically expand its zone of occupation, raising entire settlements to the ground as part of its scorched earth tactics. It has become evident that Lebanon is seeing an almost identical replay of the scenario of clearing the Gaza Strip, with the establishment of large-scale occupation control and the forced displacement of the local population.
0: We go now to Beirut, where we're joined by Karim Shahayeb, Associated Press reporter based in Beirut. His most recent co-authored piece is headlined, "Trump Says Israel and Hezbollah Have Agreed to Dial Back Fighting." Welcome back to Democracy Now!, Karim. Can you explain what you understand President Trump is saying, who he's spoken to, and what, in fact, is happening on the ground?
5: Absolutely. What happened yesterday was in no means a ceasefire or a step towards a complete ceasefire. However, it was a containment effort to stop what could have, in fact, taken Lebanon back to where it was in the peak of the war, where Israel would be bombing the southern suburbs of Beirut, where there would be mass displacement from these sprawling urban neighborhoods, and Hezbollah would continue launching rockets and missiles into northern Israel. They weren't doing much of that in this period, and most of their attacks were targeting Israeli troops in Lebanon, but we did witness an escalation of that. Now, what happened was that obviously Hezbollah and the United States do not communicate with each other. The Lebanese Speaker of Parliament, Nabih Berri, who was a key Hezbollah ally and communicates with the United States and has done so with mediators in the past, such as Amos Hochstein and so on, it appears he played a very crucial role in the communication on the line, as well as the Lebanese ambassador to Washington, who, of course, is taking part in the negotiations, including tonight, the ones taking place today and tomorrow. And so there has been a series of calls. In the meantime, the president of Lebanon has repeatedly been on the line with the Secretary of State Marco Rubio and the State Department, as officials have told us. And there's been a flurry of, diplomatic calls. And this is why we saw a lot of statements from France, from Germany, from Saudi Arabia and other countries, basically trying to halt what looked like an imminent escalation that would have basically taken Lebanon back to where it was before this nominal ceasefire went into effect on April 17. This obviously is something that Beirut wants to use its momentum in order to get something out of these talks. Beirut has, basically, you can see from the statements coming out of the president and the prime minister's office that Lebanon wants to stick to these talks, but they're trying to get something out of it. Israel's military escalation last week has really frustrated the authorities. They're very concerned that they're losing support over these talks, and they're trying to show that indeed they have leverage to get something out of this, and they are sticking to wanting a complete ceasefire. So yet they're trying to take advantage of yesterday's momentum, but of course this is in no means a full ceasefire. The strikes in Lebanon continued this morning across southern Lebanon, and Hezbollah has also claimed some attacks on Israeli troops in southern Lebanon.
2: And Karim, why do you think Iran is insisting so strongly on the inclusion of Lebanon in an overall negotiated settlement with the United States?
5: Hezbollah is Iran's closest ally in the region. Hezbollah relies heavily on Iran and has done so over the years since its inception in the early 80s. And Iran played a huge role in building up Hezbollah. And Hezbollah, began as an insurgency group when Israel had invaded Lebanon and occupied southern Lebanon in 2000, and now is a full-fledged political party with strong institutions. And so Hezbollah in the last war, which ended in late 2024, it was severely battered in Israeli strikes. A large chunk of its senior leadership, both political and military, were killed in Israeli airstrikes or drone strikes. And it wasn't completely disarmed militarily, obviously, but it did lose a large amount of its, a large sum of its military caliber. And, even Hezbollah leadership today sees them as kind of adjusting to these new realities. And so there's momentum in Lebanon since the end of that war that, you know, maybe now is the time to disarm Hezbollah and for the Lebanese military to deploy in southern Lebanon. And obviously this put Hezbollah in a bit of a difficult political situation. Now, obviously, things have changed with this round of war and so on. But Hezbollah is very, very important to Iran in the region, especially at a period of time, for example, where in Iraq, a lot of Iran-backed militias, you know, the Iraqi government, for example, wants to weaken Iran's influence there. And there has been sort of a divergence of the different armed, you know, groups in Iraq that sort of banded together. And most of them were sort of pro-Iran. So Lebanon's very, very important for Iran in that way. And also, this is an opportunity for Iran to maintain its leverage in Lebanon, right? If the war between Lebanon and Israel ends because of the leverage Iran had in its talks with the U.S. in Pakistan and Islamabad, then this shows that Iran can sort of be the savior. And this is why Hezbollah opposes the direct talks, because they're saying the Lebanese government has no leverage, let's use Iran's. Because when Iran started to strike back, you know, in the Gulf countries and so on, they put the globe on notice, they put the global economy on notice. And I think that's kind of the game where Iran's trying to make sure that it's leverage remains in Lebanon, and that the Lebanese authorities that have come to power in early 2025 cannot break away from Iran, as they've been slowly trying to do so and rekindle their ties with the United States and the Gulf countries as well. So there's a geopolitical angle as well where Iran is trying to maintain its position here. That's how things appear at the moment. And obviously, it's a very complicated situation. Lebanon has always been, you know, stuck between the geopolitical battles. And, you know, we can speculate for a long time. But Hezbollah and Iran have been really trying to maintain their influence and their support base in Lebanon at a time where the Lebanese authorities have been trying to, you know, push back against Iranian influence in the country.
2: And to what degree can the Lebanese government negotiate also what happens in terms of Hezbollah? Is it your sense that despite their internal conflict, that Hezbollah and the Lebanese government continue to have discussions and communication?
5: Well, the Lebanese government understands that this is a very tricky situation. This is based on officials that we've been speaking to since these discussions began, that, you know, Hezbollah not being part of the conversation in Washington and sort of rejecting these talks, you know, does complicate things in a way. Now, in terms of their leverage, they're banking a lot on a few things. They're banking on the fact that the ambassador in Washington has very good ties with the U.S., and this was a very strategic pick, as well as the representative who is leading Lebanon's negotiating team, a former ambassador, Simon Karam, who has negotiated with the Israelis in the last mechanism after the 2024 ceasefire, and the fact that there were apparently some very positive conversations, according to these officials, between Beirut and Washington. But they certainly understand that the consequences or the results of the Iranian-American talks will also play a role as well. They truly are banking on that. And with Hezbollah, they're in a bit of a tricky situation, because they received a lot of support and celebration from the United States for saying that they want to disarm all non-state actors and assert full state authority and sovereignty on Lebanese territory. But they have been criticized for not taking a more aggressive approach. The Lebanese government says that, you know, there's a risk for a civil war. We don't want to basically seem like we're ostracizing a group of people. And so they've been playing it in a very, you know, in a less aggressive approach where, and they say that these things take time. They want more time on this. And they've also been critical of Israel by saying that the ongoing Israeli airstrikes, especially in this recent war, obviously is a major obstacle in them being able to do that, because, you know, Israeli troops are continuing to push deeper into Lebanon. So it's a very complicated situation. That's why their approach at the moment is focused on getting a complete ceasefire. And then once they can get that, they can at least negotiate all these other things like Israeli withdrawal and disarming Hezbollah and this whole laundry list of issues. But for them, this idea of negotiating while the airstrikes continue, while the invasion pushes deeper into the country, further hinders their efforts into achieving what they want, which is complete state authority in the country, which of course includes disarming Hezbollah and other non-state groups. So it's a very complicated situation, and there's a lot of gaps in these talks, but they are committed to these talks. The president yesterday, President Aoun, said that talks are the least harmful option for Lebanon, so it's the safest option compared to going back into a full-scale war. But he did admit that Lebanon is left with very little choices at this point.
0: Can you, Karim, talk about the significance of, since March 2nd, Israel killing some 3,400 people in Lebanon? And you wrote a piece on it's seizing large swaths of southern Lebanon, including the medieval Beaufort Castle, the meaning of that, and what's happening in Nabatea and Tyre and the hospital that has almost been hit, bombed all around it, and what this means for the Lebanese people. And are they shifting their position, giving this level of bombardment?
5: Certainly. And there really, over the past week alone, there has been so much to unpack with that military escalation and literally in just 7 days. So the capturing of the Beaufort Castle, it is a 1,000-year-old Crusader castle. It's strategically located because of its elevation. It does not signal anything, sort of beyond that immediate achievement in the sense that it is a 1,000-year-old Crusader castle. It doesn't mean that Israel is going to roll into Beirut tomorrow, but it represents something greater than that, which is fears of a long-term occupation similar of that from 1982 to 2000. You know, the Litani River in southern Lebanon was used as a de facto border in which, you know, Israeli troops are mostly present south of that river, and them crossing over into some of these towns close to the city of Nabatea, including the towns where the castle is located, sort of symbolized sort of the balance of power at the moment. It definitely ruined a lot of the morale that maybe some people had. There was very little hope in the first place. And there are concerns that it's unclear where, you know, Israel could go. And now Israeli troops are very close to the city of Nabatea, which is a major city in southern Lebanon. And on the flip side, of course, in the coastal city of Tyre is the country's fourth largest city. It was struck heavily in the past, but of course, there's a lot of concerns of to what extent Israel is going to push deeper in the southwestern part of Lebanon. A lot of people who are perhaps close to Nabatea, close to Tyre as well, who are still living there, or maybe they went back home during this, you know, nominal ceasefire, are starting to flee again. And these, of course, are major cities in southern Lebanon. And for this kind of push to take place in a period of negotiations, exceptional periods of direct talks to Lebanon and Israel, brings a lot of concern that Lebanon really has no skin in the game. But at the same time, there's sort of this, from people I speak to, they understand that Lebanon, you know, is kind of in a, you know, it is a weak state, doesn't have a lot of leverage. And a lot of people are concerned. They sort of feel beholden to the regional and global powers on their fate. Regarding the hospital strike, yes, there was a strike near the Jabal Amal Hospital near the city of Tyre. We're still getting information from the authorities on the extent of the damages, but what you've seen, of course, is significant. There have been several people have been killed, at least a dozen medical workers who lived close to that hospital wounded. And of course, this brings about great concern. There's already dozens of medical workers and first responders who have been killed in Israeli strikes. Now, Israel says that, you know, some of these paramedics who are affiliated with Hezbollah's medical organization, the Islamic Health Committee, they are accusing them of being involved in military activity. But the Lebanese authorities are pushing back, saying this is not necessarily true. The World Health Organization is coming out with statements about the well-being of these hospitals. And of course, there's a lot of concern for people who are in these hospitals or need this kind of attention, special medical attention, of what's going to happen to them. And of course, a lot of Lebanese look into what's happening in the Gaza Strip and worry that it could happen to them as well, because, it's something that they've been glued to in the past. So it's definitely brought the morale down. I think a lot of people are definitely questioning Lebanon's ability to really make a change. It doesn't mean a lot of them are turning into the idea of supporting Iran or maybe supporting Hezbollah. Lebanese are still very divided on that. But a lot of Lebanese are questioning whether really any of the fate of the country is in their hands at all in the first place or not. It's, you know, the morale is low despite yesterday's breakthrough, which, of course, people are relieved about here. But, you know, people understand that this is not the end of the war and an escalation can happen at any point. The situation is fragile and no one here thinks otherwise, regardless of whether they support Hezbollah or not.
0: Do you think that Israel is bombing Lebanon to this extent because Netanyahu doesn't dare do the same to Iran since Trump is putting pressure on him, but knows that if he bombs Lebanon, that will force Iran to stop negotiating?
5: Well, You know, it's really hard to, you know, to know these things. And you know, I'm not one to sort of speculate. But what we have seen here, at least, is that, you know, there's an understanding that the Israeli authorities are trying to reassure northern people living in northern Israeli towns and villages by the border, who have been very concerned by Hezbollah's increased frequency of rocket attacks there. It's been far less frequent than in the last war, and you can tell by Hezbollah's military capabilities. But Hezbollah was able to reach just north of the city of Haifa and Nahariya as well, and there have been a lot of measures in North Israel to close down schools and so on. And you can see that there has been sort of an assurance that we're going to keep, that they want to keep them safe. And that's the rhetoric we see from Israeli authorities as well. And it appears that the fact they have pushed deeper into Lebanon, that these attacks are still happening, you know, perhaps has brought some friction. And you can kind of tell from the statements that they need to do more. Our understanding is that there has been a divergence in Israeli and U.S. policy on Lebanon, the sense that the United States has not been keen on letting Israel bomb the southern suburbs of Beirut and the heart of the capital. We hear the drones, we hear the jets here, but there hasn't been any airstrikes here in Beirut. In the southern suburbs, it seems they've launched two strikes in the southern suburbs since the ceasefire. And these are, you know, drone strikes targeting apartment buildings where, you know, according to the Israelis, there are, you know, some senior Hezbollah officials who were there. And we kind of saw the U.S. sort of pushing back against another a series of strikes against the southern suburbs from what happened yesterday. And you can see that Israel's officials, Minister Ben-Gvir, for example, saying, you know, we need to bomb the southern suburbs. We have to send a message to, you know, to Hezbollah and to the Lebanese government and so on. And this is sort of the push and pull that we're seeing between United States and Israel when it comes to Lebanon, but we don't know to what extent that will, whether you know, Washington will change its perspective and let Israel bomb Beirut, for example. I think the next couple of days of talks will tell us, you know, a lot more about where things are heading, whether or not we will see some sort of convergence between both sides, or whether things will stay like this in this you know, unstable situation. The United States appears keen to have a ceasefire with Iran, and certainly with the Iranian statements coming out, like from Foreign Minister Araghchi, for example, emphasizing on Lebanon's inclusion in their ceasefire, perhaps bombing the southern suburbs would have completely jeopardized the reported gaps being bridged between Washington and Tehran. So it's all interconnected. Even if there's a separate diplomatic track between Lebanon and the Israelis via Washington, it is part of the region in the end. And the Lebanese officials at the highest level are quite aware of that.
0: Karim Shahayeb, we want to thank you for being with us. AP journalist based in Beirut. We'll link to your most recent piece. Trump says Israel and Hezbollah have agreed to dial back fighting. Coming up, more than 200 people have now been killed in U.S. military strikes on boats in the Caribbean, Eastern Pacific. We'll speak to Amnesty International. Stay with us.

0: with Will by Amelmuth Luthi, performing in our Democracy Now! Studio. This is Democracy Now!, democracynow.org, The War and Peace Report. I'm Amy Goodman with Juan Gonzalez. U.S. Southern Command says it's killed more than 200 people in over 60 strikes on boats in the Caribbean and Eastern Pacific. The Pentagon's claimed without evidence the boats are engaged in narco-trafficking operations, unquote. Human rights groups, including Amnesty International, have called the attacks extrajudicial killings and a form of murder. Earlier this year in March, the ACLU, the Center for Constitutional Rights, and other legal experts testified at a hearing on the legality of U.S. boat strikes at the Inter-American Commission on Human Rights. This is Angelo Guisado, senior staff attorney at CCR.
1: The United States' unprecedented military campaign, Operation Southern Spear, came without any plausible legal justifications. The world has failed to challenge these assassinations in any meaningful way. The invocation of narco-terrorism has empowered President Trump and Secretary of Defense Pete Hegseth to publicize the boat strike videos on social media. They are seen boasting and celebrating the wanton infliction of suffering and death and lampooning the lives of those caught in their crosshairs. We ask that the Commission look through this thinly veiled cover and recognize the inhumanity that these actions reflect and the pain they have caused.
0: In April, Democratic Senator Tim Kaine of Virginia grilled Joint Chiefs of Staff Chair General Dan Kaine over the legality of the boat strikes during a Senate Armed Services Committee hearing.
2: What legal justification could there possibly be that would allow the U.S. military to strike boats in international waters and kill the occupants of those boats without a showing of evidence that there's narcotics on those boats?
3: I don't have a copy of the order issued to Southcom with me today. It's classified in its own right, which clearly articulates, based on a variety of criteria, what constitutes a valid military and legally valid target in that theater. And I know, I just want to say, I know and trust that our commanders at Echelon are rigorously following that legal opinion and those legal boundaries upon which we've been issued those orders.
2: And General Kaine, I would encourage again my colleagues, I am at a disadvantage. I've seen the legal opinion, but I can't talk about it because it's classified. I've seen the targeting criteria, but I can't talk about them because they're classified. I've seen the secret list of DTOs against whom we have declared war that even they haven't been informed of, but I can't talk about it because it's classified. But I would urge all of my colleagues to go to the SCIF and read the targeting criteria and get briefed about it, and then also look at all of the files of all the strikes that have taken place. I've done that with the first 46 strikes or so. And I think there's a profound mismatch between what is occurring and the underlying assumptions in the legal opinion.
0: That was Democratic Senator Tim Kaine of Virginia questioning Joint Chiefs of Staff Chair General Dan Kaine in April. We're joined now by Amanda Classing, National Director of Government Relations and Advocacy at Amnesty International USA. Amanda, you say these actions committed against people who pose no imminent threat to life are extrajudicial killings, a form of murder, and amount to crimes under international law. Explain what's happening as the number passes 200 of deaths caused by U.S. bombing of boats in the Caribbean and the Pacific.
4: Yeah, thank you so much, for Amy, for having me on. So let me start by kind of clearing away the different types of justifications that are coming from the administration and look at the facts. So the first thing that we need to understand is that the U.S. is not in active conflict with any of these groups. The Eastern Pacific and the Caribbean, they aren't war zones. And drug smuggling is a crime. It is not a military attack. And so the laws of war do not apply in this situation. So if the laws of war don't apply, what does? So these are law enforcement operations. So under human rights law, we apply standards like policing. So the individuals on these boats have a right to life and a right to due process. And a government cannot use lethal force unless there's an imminent threat and there's no less extreme measure to stop that imminent threat. What we know is that these boats can be interdicted. We know that because boats have in the past been interdicted. They continue to be by the Coast Guard in some situations. And Secretary Rubio himself, in fact, said that the boats could be interdicted, but instead they've decided to bomb them. So under all of these circumstances, there's no lawful reason for these killings. And therefore, we have a state, a government, intentionally killing people outside of any lawful circumstance. And that is an extrajudicial killing, which, as you say, is a form of murder. And so these extrajudicial killings are both strategy and murder is policy. And if that is the case, people of good conscience and U.S. taxpayers should be outraged, absolutely outraged, that their money is going to murder as a policy.
5: And Amanda, only a few of the people who've been killed by the U.S. military in these attacks have even been identified. They've been essentially accused, sentenced, and executed in one fell swoop. From a human rights perspective, how big of an obstacle is the virtual anonymity of the victims in terms of their families eventually seeking justice?
4: This is a massive problem. We don't know who these people are. The U.S. government has not told us who they have killed, why they have killed them, and on what evidence they've made that targeting decision. And so for family members, many of them are experiencing something similar to a disappearance. Their family member has gone out on a boat, and then they've not returned. The reasons why we have some identification is there have been some survivors that have been returned. And I want to also flag that they have not been prosecuted by the United States. They've been returned to their countries. Or there have been bodies that have actually washed up on shore. And some of those bodies can't be identified. We still don't know who they are. And so for families seeking justice, it is extraordinarily difficult to just not know what happened. And for people seeking justice and accountability, the fact that the U.S. has just failed to give any information, not only to the U.S. public, but they've stonewalled Congress as well. We don't know who they're killing. And that is the policy that they are pursuing.
5: And can you talk about the difference, let's say, between these series of attacks and previous incidents of extrajudicial killings by the U.S. government, for example, in Yemen and Pakistan and Somalia under President Obama?
4: Yeah, absolutely. So we, of course, had significant concerns about the illegality of the drone strikes, the Obama-era drone strikes that were extrajudicial killings under a rubric of war of terror. What we see here is using the same war of terror language, but expanding the government overreach to utilizing lethal means. And a significant difference is that while many human rights organizations and legal scholars were concerned about the drones killings, there were some discussions about whether or not this was under an international humanitarian law perspective. In this instance, there is near universal agreement that these are killings that are occurring in law enforcement operations, that drug smuggling under no rubric could be understood as a military attack. So this is an escalation building on the abuses and the expansion of executive power under the war of terror model to the use of lethal means against people described as criminals with no evidence.
0: And if you can comment, you know, over and over we see these, they look like video games, the bombing of these boats, and we don't even see people. There was one where we saw people. The Pentagon and President Trump releasing the video game bombings, but the unedited video of a double tap strike on the September 2nd attack on the boat, where apparently survivors were waving their hands or surrendering. We have never seen them, even though it was demanded by Congress.
4: Yeah, I mean, that instance is particularly troubling. So I should note that was, you know, September 2nd is when these strikes started. So we've been 9 months in. And when it came to light that there was, in fact, a double tap in that instance, it wasn't just that there were survivors. The survivors were there for what we understand to be 45 minutes. And so the double tap was over a very long period of time. And Absolutely. We should all be demanding that the full video be released. We all need to understand exactly what happened, and whoever is accountable needs to be held to the highest standard of the law. Now, the gamification of these killings is also extraordinarily worrying. It really takes away the humanity of the people that are being targeted and killed. It makes it look like this is just a game, when in fact, it is a terrifying expansion of executive power.
0: Finally, Amanda, a bill is being marked up this week in Congress that directly applies. What is Amnesty International calling for?
4: So Amnesty has drafted a letter that we're submitting today to the House Armed Services Committee that outlines the many international law violations that have occurred over the last year and a half. Everything from UN Charter violations to these extrajudicial killings to the gutting of civilian harm protection mechanisms within the Department of Defense. And we are asking that members of Congress do not fund extrajudicial killings or other international law violations. And, you know, American taxpayers should be demanding the same thing. Their hardworking dollars should not be going to a policy of murder.
0: I want to thank you, Amanda Classing, National Director of Government Relations Advocacy at Amnesty International USA. Coming up, Stephen Thrasher and his new book, The Overseer Class, A Manifesto. Back in 20 seconds.

0: That's Roger Waters performing We Shall Overcome, accompanied by a young Alexander Rowatin on cello in the Democracy Now! Studio years ago. This is Democracy Now!, democracynow.org. I'm Amy Goodman with Juan Gonzalez. We end today's show with journalist, author, scholar Stephen Thrasher, formerly the inaugural chair of social justice in reporting at the Medill School of Journalism at Northwestern University in Chicago. But in 2024, after students set up a Palestine solidarity encampment to protest the Gaza genocide, Thrasher linked arms with other faculty to stop police from violently evicting the students. He ended up brutalized himself. The university then filed criminal charges against Thrasher, which were later dismissed. But the next 2 years of Thrasher's classes were canceled and he was denied tenure. He told Democracy Now! At the time, "What they don't like is that I'm now applying the same social justice journalism principles that I've applied to race and that I've applied to LGBTQ people, to COVID and HIV, that I was now applying those to Palestine," he said. Stephen Thrasher is the author of the award-winning book, The Viral Underclass, The Human Toll When Inequality and Disease Collide. He's now out with a new book titled The Overseer Class, A Manifesto, in which he explores, quote, "a phenomenon in which people from marginalized populations amass power not by uplifting people from the communities they come from, but by collectively cracking the skulls of their own." Stephen Thrasher's here in New York to present a film series he programmed, inspired by his book called Black Cops, Spies, and Overseers. The series will play at the Bamrose Cinemas in Brooklyn starting June 5th. Stephen Thrasher, welcome to Democracy Now! How does your own experience link to your new book?
1: I have been reporting on police violence for many years. The first time I was on Democracy Now!, I was talking about the NYPD. And I saw, when I was reporting in Ferguson, a dynamic that I have seen many times of a white police officer either beating or killing a black person. And I noticed that as America grew more structurally critical of policing, that I was seeing a figure of black cops over and over again, that black cops were appearing in movies, that I was seeing them as talking heads on CNN and MSNBC, and of course running for many political offices. Joe Biden choosing two black women prosecutors as his, on his final list before choosing Kamala Harris. And so I started thinking about the ways that black cops are kind of rehabilitating police departments, as are women cops and LGBTQ cops, as Americans were more critical of what policing did and how violent it inherently is, the more often these people were dispatched. And those are the people who I call overseers, the ones who rule between the ruling class and the working class.
2: But Steve, isn't this essentially a historical problem that has existed not just in the U.S. but in other countries? I think of apartheid South Africa, when many of the troops of the South African minority white regime were themselves black and were put to repress their own people, or even in many parts of Nazi occupied Germany, where the actual delivering the repression in these various countries were from those countries, even though the Nazis were the occupiers?
1: Well, that's really an important point, Juan. And I got to travel through Africa, through South Africa and Uganda in the fall. And it was interesting hearing people say, why do you in America even think that there would be an alliance between black cops and black people? Because everybody here is black. And so they don't think of a racial container of solidarity that we often think about here. In South Africa, when I was visiting Prison 4, which is where Mandela was briefly kept before going to Robben Island. Gandhi was also kept there. The tour guide did explain to me that the white guards would walk along the top of the, the perimeter, but it would be black guards who would be sent onto the yard to do the more intimate policing. And you're right to bring up the case of capos in the concentration camps, who were people who collaborated with the Nazis. And I'm thinking historically too on this. I'm thinking back to when overseers were literally the people who worked on plantations and made sure that enslaved workers worked as hard as they possibly could on behalf of the master. That person was usually white, but they were sometimes black. And the white overseers often had black drivers who worked with them. And those were the people that the master exploited, the close kinship, the relationship, to try to get a more intimate level of surveillance and to try to get more work and more value out of what they were doing.
2: And you posted during the Gaza campus protest at Columbia University, you said going to see Columbia University's first Arab president, work with New York City's black cop mayor, Eric Adams, and with the NYPD's first Latino chief, Edward Caban, to arrest as many diverse students as possible. You talk about this first narrative and this individualistic view of how achievement occurs in America. Could you elaborate on that?
1: Yeah. So what I found in college campuses was that we diversified the disciplinarian apparatus and nothing else. So I saw that at Columbia when I was beaten up at Northwestern. It was the black chief of police who manhandled me personally. And then I started thinking about how I'd seen black cops, chief cops at the University of Chicago, at Northwestern, at NYU, at Columbia. I looked at 22 schools I'd reported on. 19 had a black chief of police. And just looking at those 19 schools to create sort of a control for the variable. They had 100% black cops at those 19 schools. They only had about 5% black students, 6% black faculty. So what I saw was that often chiefs of police, deans, middle managers, people with positions of some power, they're often diversified in this way. And those are the people dispatched as overseers, but they're not there to help, people like them. They're really there to crack their skulls. And I certainly saw that's an exploitation of identity. It's Gay Pride Month right now. I could have an affinity with someone like Karine Jean-Pierre, who hailed herself as the first LGBTQ press secretary. But she was also the face of the genocide of Gaza. And she's been going out on kind of a press rehabilitation tour right now, trying to get back in people's good graces. Instead of, the overseer dynamic makes it so that we are supposed to feel an affinity with someone like her because she's the first to do this. But we could have a sense of affinity with LGBTQ people in Gaza, with LGBTQ people in Iran, with LGBTQ people in any of the countries that have been bombed by the United States. And people in those positions try to elide and obscure the horizontal connection we have to people we could feel solidarity with, and instead want us to feel it for this first person who's often suppressing the group that we're from.
0: We just have a minute, then we're going to do a post show, Stephen Thrasher. But you, in fact, applied to be a New York police officer back in 2003. Can you talk about what led you to consider that and your motivations to write this book?
1: Yeah, I'm prepared to get canceled for that. But I also want to show people that you can change over time. The reason I applied was because I needed a job. I'd gone to film school. I had a lot of student debt. I wasn't getting media work. I'd previously applied to be a teaching fellow. I didn't get that. And so I applied for this job. And I think when we are critical of the fact that a majority of ICE agents are Latino, we also have to wrestle with the fact that ICE is the major hiring program of the federal government right now. And so we need to give people options for things they can do for a living and not just rely on individual moral decisions for how to deal with these systemic problems.
0: And in the last 10 seconds, DEI, the Trump administration's attack on it and your thoughts on it?
1: I make a critique of DEI that's different from the Trump administration's. I think DEI doesn't go far enough. What the Trump administration is doing is racist.
0: We're going to talk more about this in our post-show conversation, which folks can get at democracynow.org. Stephen Thrasher, author of the new book, The Overseer Class, A Manifesto. He's in New York to present a film series inspired by his book called Black Cops, Spies, and Overseers. It's at the Bam Rose Cinemas in Brooklyn starting June 5th. We'll talk about that in the post show as well. That does it for our show. I'll be speaking after the showing of Steal the Story, Please at IFC on Thursday, June 4th, along with the film's director at 6:30. On Friday, I'll be in Tampa. We'll be celebrating WMNF and the screening at Sunray Cinema. And on Saturday and Sunday at the O Cinema in Miami. You can get details at democracynow.org. I'm Amy Goodman with Juan Gonzalez for another edition of Democracy Now!
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Welcome. Welcome, everyone. This is Jorge, your hurdy-gurdy man every Tuesday at 2 p.m. on Radio Free Brooklyn. Thank you for joining me today. It's a joy to be back in the studio after spending some time, kind of a family-focused time, which was absolutely wonderful. Greetings to my niece's beautiful 1 year girl, Leora. Leora, what a beautiful name for a beautiful little girl. I got to spend some time with them out in Cali. I was actually able to make some music out in Cali, and I was able to drive around a little bit and see some, you know, LA's great in its own way. It's crazy, just as New York, as many of you know. So my back and forth between New York and LA, got to become more regular. Today I wanted to get into the revolution, so to speak. As you heard in the announcement before, the revolution begins here, and Radio Free Brooklyn is a catalyst for revolutionary thinking. Ha! At least that is the conceit, if at all possible. But I was turned on by my sister to a wonderful radio station out there in Central Coast region of California, around San Luis Obispo, Paso Robles, so on and so forth. And she turned me on to this KCBX, and it's just a wonderful station. And, you know, I love that you stream Radio Free Brooklyn. But when you don't listen to hurdy-gurdy songs or other Radio Free Brooklyn programs, please do listen to 90.1 KCBX out there in Central Coastal California. Stream it. But what I picked up from as I was driving through this beautiful, beautiful country of California, it is a country in and of itself, much like New York, east-west kind of like empires. I heard a lot of music that I just fell in love with. You know, I'm a big guitar freak, as some of you who know me know this. And so I wanted to, before we talk about music, I wanted to talk about the guitar as a physical object. Yeah, you know, it's six strings, a hollow body or a solid one, long neck, long enough to fret dozens of pitches, tuning pegs, a resonating chamber, and after 1950 or so, an amplifier substituting for a resonating chamber. In other words, electric. That's essentially it. The design has changed remarkably little since the early 19th century, when the six strings in the Spanish guitar, la guitarra española, began to standardize its form. So it's been around, but you'll also find the principle of the instruments going back to ancient Egypt, ancient Mesopotamia, the lutes and ouds of the medieval Islamic world, the vihuelas of Renaissance Spain. The guitar is not a new idea, obviously, and yet the guitar as we know it is probably the most politically charged instrument in human history. I want to spend today's program playing some guitar music, mostly playing music, because that's what we do here on Hurdy Gurdy Songs. And also expand on my thesis, which is basically that the guitar didn't just play for revolutions. In a very real sense, I think that it enabled them. It became a carrier, you know, of identity, of dissent, of survival, of joy. And that isn't an accident. It's almost kind of a built-in design feature of the instrument. But let me start here with some of the guitar players that I've been listening to, and I hope you enjoy making the connection between what they're playing in music without lyrics sometimes. The guitar, it speaks for itself. Let me put it that way. At least I firmly believe that the guitar speaks for itself or for themselves. The guitar of a Pete Townshend, the guitar of a Hendrix, the guitar of a Jimmy Page, all the classic
classic rocker guitars. These were all part of this counterculture global movement. And the guitar continues to break new ground. And here today, we're going to play some of the guitar players that actually do that. So without further ado, let's start with a Guitar Ulao for Diego.

there's a little bit of a Colombian curulao in that song right there. That's from Mateos, yours truly. Itarulao for Diego. Mateos EP. No feedback there. Yeah. Control feedback. Isn't that a revolutionary idea? Control feedback. You want to produce a response from your listener, from the people. So this is where revolution begins here on today's program. And when you think about it, the guitar really was an instrument that emerged often in the context of people who had the least access to, you know, musical education and training. Right here in 20th century American South, men and women built guitars, you know, from cigar boxes, from fence wire, you know, whatever was at hand. That improvised guitar, crude, buzzing, imperfect, produced Delta blues. Think about John Lee Hooker, Muddy Waters. So many incredible musicians and the music that would lead to later rock and roll, rock. But in any case, the blues was very much a grammar descent. And so you, in the American context, you do have to think about the blues as a starting point for American popular music. You actually almost point to it directly. It emerged in the Mississippi Delta in the decades after the Reconstruction, roughly the 1880s through the 1920s. And it emerged from a community of Black Americans who had been legally freed from slavery but were living under a system of racial terror, economic peonage, and systematic disenfranchisement. Jim Crow, sharecropping, the constant threat of violence. Not too dissimilar from what marginalized people experienced in America today. So what does the music do? It mourns, it cries, it witnesses, it communicates. Now, I heard one guitar player that I've been listening to regularly, many of you may know him, Julian Lage. This is a blues called Booze Blues from his album Squint.

That is Sunhouse, Death Letter Blues. Now, the guitar certainly has a very intense recording history, but you have to remember that these names like Charlie Patton, Sunhouse, Robert Johnson, they all come from a tradition that is ancient. In other words, the first recorded artists were not the founders or originators, so to speak. They were carrying a tradition. You hear something that was already very present when they were young, when, for example, Sunhouse was young. And in their hands, it had a quality that you couldn't have predicted this from the entire Iberian or, you know, global lute string instruments. That it could bend the way it did, and the way that the black musicians used it. And that bending is a direct inheritance from African vocal practice, specifically from ornamental techniques in West African musical traditions. The guitar, which is of course a European instrument with Arabic antecedents, became the medium for African musical memory on American soil. That is truly extraordinary. But now, in the hands of a woman, this is a Dr. Molly Miller out in California, who I got turned on to by listening to this station that I mentioned. And she's a fine guitar player, unique style. She records a lot of her versions of, you know, popular songs of all sorts of songs. And I'm going to play you the Cat Stevens very well-known tune from Molly Miller. Here's Wild World.

As Mr. Bob Dylan there with Sing While You Slave, and I Just Get Bored. That is the key line, you know. Just want to be himself, but people want you to be something else. This is the big song that Dylan first came out electric with in 1965. You all know the story. That story's pretty well widely circulated many, many times. It's almost myth. No one really knows exactly what happened. You know, who cut the line? Was it P? Was it Alan? Who was it? But the point is that while half the audience booed Dylan for going electric, Dylan understood something about that guitar having that that capacity to tell a story in a way that is, in some ways, more powerful than the single singer, songwriter, or interpreter of traditional folk tunes in new contexts. Dylan certainly did understand the revolutionary power of the electric guitar. Now, the critics, they weren't wrong about any of it. You know, they were just wrong about what it meant. Because Dylan understood something. The electric guitar was reaching people. The folk revival wasn't. We're talking about in the 50s. This is coming out of the whole folk movement, you know, folk revival movement with Joan Baez and Phil Oakes, Dylan himself. But it reached people that would never hear the statement. It's really Maggie's Farm, basically an anti-slavery song. You could interpret it in many ways, but certainly he states very clearly that he's not going to sing slave songs no more. He doesn't want to be a slave no more, either to the commercial record industry or to the Jim Crow that the Black American was facing at the time and continues to. Before that, we did listen to latest from Tom Morello with his good friend from System of a Down, Serge Tankian, and also Roman Morello, very fine guitar player himself. Roman's a killer. Tom is a good guitar teacher and an incredible musician himself, obviously. But we opened that set with an interpretation of Cat Stevens's Wild World. And that's kind of what we're living in. Beautifully played by Molly Miller, from her Molly Miller Trio Live from California. Let's bookend that with another incredible guitar playing woman. But first, let me just say thank you for joining me today on Hurdy Gurdy Songs. There's so many things I want to play for you, and we'll get to many. But thank you for supporting us, RadioFreeBrooklyn.org. Donate whenever you can, whatever you can. We very much appreciate it. Appreciate you. We are a community-centered radio, internet radio, and we bring you some incredible programming, and I hope you are enjoying today's episode of Hurdy Gurdy Guitars. Let's get back to Both Hands from Ani DeFranco.

Happy New Year, first of all. Well, we have about a million or 2 million more of them. If we can get over the summer. Yeah. We'd like to dedicate this one to such a draggy scene that's going on. All the soldiers that are fighting in Chicago and Milwaukee and New York. Oh, yes, and all the soldiers fighting in Vietnam. We'd like to do a thing called Machine Gun.

Yeah, you can certainly hear the continuity of the blues tradition. I would argue that those two tracks, man, Star Spangled Banner, when's the last time you heard that? Did you ever hear that? I would argue that that song, along with this Machine Gun live version, two different locales, one Woodstock, one at Fillmore West, San Francisco, they're documents of the most intense political statements. This is political art at its highest level. And not just because Jimmy was such a virtuoso and innovative guitar player, but because the instrument itself, without the human, of course, it's just an inanimate object. But when Hendrix did that Star Spangled Banner, and uses the guitar as a mnemonic device, it really drives home this point of the guitar as being a hurdy-gurdy guitar. You know, in other words, it's a storyteller, it's a truth teller. It's not a magical thing, the guitar. It's just a resonating chamber. And yet, for me, when I play, and for many guitar players, and I'm not speaking for anyone else but me, personally, there's something that happens in the physical contact between the body and the instrument that I find so hard to describe without sounding, mystical. You're holding something that amplifies you. Your fingertips are in direct contact with something that is translating your intentions into sound in real time. The feedback loop is immediate. The mistake is immediate. The beauty is immediate. There's no distance. Everything is there. And it's that immediacy that you can hear in the songs like From This Land Is Your Land. The guitar was not just accompanying the words, it was embodying the words of This Land Is Your Land. For example, when Jimmy played the national anthem, the guitar was not illustrating the war. It was being the war and then refusing it. The guitar knows things that words don't say. That's the oldest function of music, to carry what cannot be spoken. The guitar in the hands of anyone who has something to say and no other way to say it has been carrying that unspeakable truth for a very long time. So we're just at the beginning of this kind of programming for hurdy-gurdy songs. And I'm so glad you joined me and we could share some of this recent exposures to some artists from California like Molly Miller. And Tom Morello also, California boy. But that cycling through the Americas of this instrument and how it moved historically from one group to another, different groups of people, different identities, and yet the guitar spoke eloquently in the right hands. I'm your host, Jorge. I'm here every Tuesday, live stream on Radio Free Brooklyn, where Brooklyn lives. Thank you for joining me today. I'm going to leave you with an old gospel tune. Again, a revolutionary kind of song. You know, some of these gospel tunes were as revolutionary as any song. But I'm going to play, if I can get to it, I'm going to play When the World's on Fire, which is based on What Are You Going to Do When the World's on Fire, the famous gospel, well-known gospel tune. But here it's done by Mark Rebo. Yet another one of the guitar players that I've been listening to, that I've always been listening to, because he's just so eloquent and speaks so beautifully on the instrument. Until next time, take care of yourselves, take care of each other. Make the world be the world you want it to be. You got to make it. And remember, joy is resistance. Until next time.

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My name is Rena, and you can find me mixing up the medicine every Friday morning from 11 to 1 here on Radio Free Brooklyn. 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
2: 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There are no advertisers, no FCC oversight. Show exists because people and the guests, featured guests, keep showing up, tell the truth. And because, you know, the room kind of allows that space where mainstream media is kind of the incentives and consumer logistics of mainstream media don't allow for these kinds of conversations. The archive spans 9 years plus of weekly episodes, cross media, poetry, memoir, healing art, social justice, and is always going where kind of the edges of growth edges in our public discourse. This is episode 340, and we're kind of working towards episode 365, a year's worth of listening over 10 years, and we'll transition at that point. And what that kind of is to be in the future. But in this episode, episode 340, we're welcoming. First I'll say, I'm the host, Vegas Kijaro, and I'm welcoming my co-host, Luca. Welcome, Luca.
3: Hello.
2: And we got a great guest for the audience today. Our featured guest is Walker Brandt, and her story is one of sovereignty. And we'll let her tell a story, but basically, it's kind of captured in her book, Awaken, the written record of that excavation. And it's structured as a memoir, but operates as a transmission. Transparency of one woman's journey offers invitation to the reader's own. The book's central argument we'll discuss being limitless creative forces that connecting to the energy that is both possible and chosen. That's kind of my summation of this, but we can unpack that as we go along. So welcome, Ms. Walker.
1: Thank you. Thank you so much for the invitation. I'm happy to be here. Really excited about our conversation.
2: Yes, thank you. And episode 340 arrives, after Zandra Hawks, who was interior territory of contemplative psychology, and before Ray Crist, who's working in the shamanic healing matrix. So it's interesting placement for the listeners to be aware and observant of. And we'll just kind of dive into Ms. Walker's background and specific focus now. So why don't we introduce just a overview of Awaken as your text document, and then we could dive into kind of the you just introduce Awaken as the text and your background as it informs that. Yeah.
1: Okay. First of all, I'd like to congratulate you on your 340 episodes. That's pretty impressive. Yeah. It's one of the hardest things in the podcast world is consistency and staying on it. Finding the time, the one thing we can never get back, but committing yourself to, designating that time to help people, open up and communicate and discover who they are through the voices of other people. We often do that. We don't realize that a lot of our personalities come from the experiences around us. And sometimes we change and shift as we learn. We let go of things that are sort of impressed upon us that we think are us, which is what my book is about. Waking up and realizing that there is a level of innocence within us that never goes away, that is always there, that is rooted in the truth of who we are. It supersedes the influences, it supersedes the hereditary, chains, threads, through lines that a lot of us are born into, that we feel like are our load. They're not. They are temporary as our loads if we choose that path. And that's something that I wanted to share in this book. And the inspiration for it Well, Lisa Nichols actually inspired me to write and to share my story. I never really thought that I would, because I was really scared to be frank. I was terrified to share my story, not only because so few people knew, but because I had created so much success without anybody knowing about my history, that I was afraid that if I shared it, the judgment of people, the way they might look at me differently, they might see me as being more fragile than I am, or they might see the fragility that I actually felt under the surface that I tried so hard to hide. And I did a pretty good job of it. You know, what I lived through drew me to the career that I had and have as an actor, because I was able to express myself within the stories of other people, even though I couldn't express myself my own story, because I was so afraid, again, of the judgment and of the moment that, you know, I thought, am I going to come out of this? If I open that door, am I going to be able to, you know, be successful? You know, am I going to be able to feel like I have felt excited about my life? And am I going to, you know, what is everything going to feel like? It's such an unknown when you spend so much time sort of cruising through your life in a habit, you know, of managing pain, hurt, disappointment, suffering, having these real high moments, and then having these moments of recognition of what's really happening inside, what's kind of brewing in there. And what happened is I reached a point where nothing was fulfilling anymore. You know, I just reached a point where it was like, it doesn't matter what I, you know, what job I get, what situation I'm in, it's not exciting me. It's not like really reaching that deep place where I felt when I was a child out in nature, and that connection to who I am started to feel real, tenuous. It felt like I was on one of those wobbly bridges, you know, like in a Indiana Jones movie. You're walking across that bridge and you're like, is this going to break? Can it take my weight? You know? And that's kind of what it felt like, is the weight of what I was carrying became too much. And I thought in my, you know, the way my mind was working and the development that I was in at that stage was, well, I've created success. I must be healed. I have a lot of the boxes checked in life that people say means you've got it together. So everything must be okay. I mean, I must be doing the right thing for myself. This doesn't make any sense. Why am I suddenly feeling so heavy? So like, I can't carry this load. And that was my own awakening to, if you don't heal what is handed to you, if you don't heal through the responses that you have at different ages to an environment that is not your doing, that's out of your control, which is what we are all in when we're children. It is not in our control. If you don't heal those times in your life, if you don't become the parent, your own shaman to a large degree, your own guide, and look at those parts of you with love and tenderness and bring them with you and let them know you got you and it's okay. It becomes this weight. Your all those experiences become like, you know, other lives you're carrying around, baggage, right? And I feel, you know, I've always said this too, is I feel often like I've lived so many different lives because of the experiences I've had. And each one of those lives, each one of those experiences has to have acknowledgement from us first, has to have acceptance from us, has to have grace from us.

0: because it is. And I felt like when I read your email, like you really saw me and what I was doing in that, in my memoir, as it was a transmission of, I see you by seeing me. Please allow yourself to see me by seeing you. And when you really see you, then we can really care for one another. We can really not have that, you know, that space between us, that, you know, that gap that so many of us have that comes from protection, feeling unsafe, you know, guarding ourselves. I think we long to be connected and to be, you know, to feel that humanity that we have, that acceptance. Can't give it to anyone if we don't give it to ourselves first. Sure. And innocence gives us the right to be accepted. Children do not apologize for being who they are, and they are filled with innocence. They don't say, please accept me. They demand acceptance. And somehow we lose it as we start adulting. We start to lose it. We start to take in some ideas that maybe aren't ours. And we start thinking that we have to cultivate all these protections and all these rules and all these things that take away our humanity and our capacity to love and to be caring to other people, to accept other people.
1: I also interject on that thread, you know, about children and developmental cycles. You're talking about kind of connecting back the children's story. I was a children's librarian for a long time and did story times and things like that. And one of the books is We're Going in a Bear Hunt. I don't know if you know this book, but the thread or the rhyme is, you know, we can't go over it. We can't go under it. You know, we have to go through it, which, you know, if you read the book in the context, whatever. But anyway, the point is kind of the moving through this process instead of going over it or under or bypassing it is kind of resonant here. And like children kind of learning that through it process, as you were saying, working through those emotions rather than kind of shortcutting into lessons that, you know, aren't embodied, you know, is very important. I think kind of the proof is in the pudding kind of a stuff that you were saying, that we can then talk, you know, about the process of going through it authentically and land in a place where it's resonant with people rather than having like prepackaged, you know, kind of in the wellness, you know, industry, you know, having many sort of bypassing positivity based language is easy. But of course, having that going through the trial is one thing and kind of packaging it is another. Yeah.
0: Yeah. So what you're saying is, and, you know, and I hear you in the, you know, the personal development industry, there's a lot of shortcuts. And because nobody wants to feel it. Completely. People are scared and some of it, you know, is, you know, personal development practitioners often are afraid to, and it's understandable. People feel the pain. Sometimes they run, they retreat. They don't want them to run. They don't want them. They want to, a lot of them, I think, want to really help people. But the reality is that you can't save anyone from their experiences. We have to save ourselves from those experiences. We have to be our own teacher in many ways, our own parent when we come through, our own steward of this life. We can't bypass the responsibility of this happened. It happened. It left a mark. I have to look at the mark. I have to look at the scar, and I have to find a way to love the scar. I have to find a way to appreciate and find the lesson, the silver lining, which has always been my thing. Is by the grace of God, I find the silver lining and in everything that I've been through. I wouldn't be who I am without the experiences. So I love that. That commitment to recognition of ourselves through what we've been through and the enough that we're enough exactly as we are, that we are enough. And what we've been through is so important to be able to accept, because when we do that, we give people a path. We give them hope. We give them insight. It may feel scary right now, but it's temporary. That happened.

0: happened over here, back there. You're not going through it right now in this moment where you're looking at it. If you give yourself the, you know, the patience and the courage and the trust that you can look at it, you can cry, you can feel the pain, you can feel it in your biology because it's in there. Like it or not, it's in there.
1: Right.
0: It locks into the body. Whenever we go through something, it's in your body somewhere. So when you look at it and you say, okay, and I mean, I've been through some stuff where I've had to look at it and it's like, I don't want to look at that. I don't want to look at that again. I'm going to have to look at that again. And the reason I have to look at that again is if the fact that I don't want to means I need to, for me, I need to walk that with that part of me. And to give yourself that experience, and that's why in Awaken, I wrote about that experience, how it felt when I had spoken to my mother, who was one of the most difficult people in my life, and how my body shook and how I felt so afraid. And I just said, I'm not going to not go through this and let myself go through this, because this is, once I get on the other side of this, it will not impact me this way anymore. And it didn't.
2: That's awesome. Thank you. It makes me think of, there's a book, The Body Keeps the Score by Bessel van der Kolk. It's like, we have to, these things are a part of our living experience. If we want to get beyond them, we have to feel those feelings. And once we do, then so much can happen. But if we're just, so long as we're dissociated, which is a natural trauma response, to dissociate, that's natural. That's even arguably healthy in the instant of the trauma. But then in the time following, the social support structures, right? Like we often have to do that for ourselves. And that's huge. That is such a huge thing to do. I wanted to ask you if you could tell us a little bit more about, because you talk about innocence a lot, and you seem to have I'm really attracted to the way that you understand innocence. And I'm curious if you could go into that a little bit more, what innocence is not, what it is, and kind of like how our relationship with that changes as we go through life, from children to then an adult.
0: Yeah. So, you know, the fastest way to connect to innocence is to connect to the part of you that is pre-10, like pre even 7 now in our society, how kids grow up so quickly, to that time in your life when you allowed yourself to be in awe and to wonder of the world around you, to explore and to discover without any judgment. Innocence is without judgment. It is without restriction. It doesn't have retaliation, retribution. There is no repercussion. All these are adult things with innocence. Granted, we can touch something hot and have a consequence when we're a child, because we don't know that it's dangerous. And that's our parents' job to, you know, be stewards of our innocence. Innocence has an unconditional love for being alive, for being here, for that there's an awareness that, wow, I'm here. We wake up every morning as kids excited about being awake and being alive and being in the world. You know, one of the things that is so indicative of this, and it's so simple, is when a child, and you see them constantly falling down, they never say, that's it, I'm done, not getting back up, I've had it, forget this walking stuff. We persist. And that persistence to discover, that persistence to connect, that persistence to explore, and to not allow, you don't, it's not even that you're not allowing, you just don't have the burden yet. Innocence is an unburdened mind by the experiences of the world around us that, for whatever reason, as adults, we feel like we have to burden ourselves with all these, you know, conditions, right? And it's an unconditional state of being present in the space of life. That is innocence. You don't allow yourself to judge what you're experiencing. You allow the experience and you discover as a result of it. And that's why the title of my book is Discovering Yourself Through the Light of Your Innocence, because when you put innocence, your innocence, in front of everything that you've experienced, all the trauma, and allow that to impact your adulting, literally, you let yourself be a child. And who says we cannot be a child when we're in our 20s, 30s, 40s, 50s, 60s, 70s? Why do you think we regress when we're in our elder years and we're getting ready to exit? Because that's what we are. We're innocents. We're going back to what we came from. So when we get impacted by a lot of burdens of this world, of the worldly ways of adulting, of intellect, of mind taking us on, you know, because all trauma comes from a belief structure that isn't true, right? The parents do something, a person does something to somebody else because of a belief structure that isn't true. They suffered through something. Not that what they went through isn't true, but the person that did what they did, what the person that did the offense to them had a belief structure that caused them to be an offender.
2: Right.
0: This is something that isn't a part of innocence. So if you put innocence before that, what it does and what it did for me in my healing, and that's why I wanted to share it, was it allowed me to see the people that caused the pain and suffering in my life through that lens before they were the offender. Mm-hmm. Who were they? They were just like me. They were a person that was born into this world that had innocence. Something happened to them and they never got back into that space. And I, by the grace, again, I was determined to get back into that space. And I was shown that. I was shown it in nature as a child. And somehow it was in my beingness to connect to it when I felt that weight getting to the point where I started feeling hopeless. I was like, wait, wait, wait. This is familiar. So what did I do as a kid when I was so hopeless? I went into nature. What did nature do to me? Nature, and what did it do for me, is I would play with like these, you know, salamanders and bugs, and I would trip on the trees and the birds and the snakes and all the creatures that were around me. And it was like, they had nothing. They had no judgment of me. They had nothing harsh to you know, dole out to me. They were in their own space doing their thing. And I felt like I could be in my space doing my thing. So that, I hope I've given it a real thorough explanation of what innocence is and how to connect with it. For me, and if somebody's trying to figure it out, if you're listening, you're like, well, I don't know. I mean, I'm surrounded by concrete and buildings and I live in the city and I don't know, how do I connect? Go to a park, find a 3-foot area, sit in the grass, do what Luca did, take your camera and take a picture deep inside that grass, and wow.
2: Right?
0: That picture behind you, it's like, it's really, you connect with something that's beyond you. And it just, you go into this wonder, and wonder and awe are the stepping stones to your innocence. Be in wonder and awe. It's expanding, not contracting.
1: Thank you. If I can also reflect back and kind of also get deeper with this, you know, I think that you are bringing up some really great terrain, and if we can anchor it in as much specificity as you feel is relevant, you know, kind of looking back on your life and the decision points Is there any particular moments that are highlight you want to highlight where things shifted for you, and how that kind of sudden shift is underlined by the gradual, currents? So if you want to highlight any specific shifts in the gradual current, kind of how you understand your journey up to now,
0: Well, specific turning points in my life. I mean, I think one of the most important for me in my own self-discovery of the strength that I had inside me that I didn't know I had was when I was 14 and I made a decision that I wasn't going to kill myself, but I was going to leave my house. My childhood home. And I had risked my life and tried twice before. And I feel like I was protected because there's no reason why I should have. The amount of alcohol and drugs I did should have killed me on one of them, but it didn't. And another one, I ended up in a ditch in my car, and I didn't, my friend's car, and I didn't die there either. And I listened. I listened. I had a voice inside. I heard very clearly, stop, leave, when I was about to take my life again. And I think that that was such a huge moment to listen to something that I didn't know where it came from. You hear a voice inside yourself and it's like, is that me telling me this? Is it me? Is this God? Who is, what's happening here? Whatever it is, I'm supposed to listen is what I got in that moment. And I literally left the next day. And I didn't go back. And I started to live on my own very young. I ran away and then I ended up in a halfway house and then I ended up in a school for kids that were really damaged, which is what they called it. It was kind of like the school for misfit toys. And I went through a lot at that place. Tried to go home again. And at 15, that was it. That was the last time I went home for maybe a month and a half. And my parents were not going to change. They were not. And I was, only 15 years old. It was a very undeveloped mind and child as a child. But I knew instinctually. This is a time where I have to leave. This is when I have to go. I can't be here. I will die here is what I heard inside myself. And I again listened. I listened and I left and I moved to LA. And I was taken in by a great, wonderful family. And that was a huge turning point for me because somebody else took me in. They didn't even know me and they cared enough to take me in and give me shelter. And I was a runaway. I had no home. And they helped me to find who I could be outside of that space. They helped me to feel safe. And feeling unsafe was my experience. It was my daily reality. I was never safe in my home. It was the scariest place for me. And I felt safer outside in nature. Back to why that was so helpful to me, because I felt safer in the space of nature than I did in my own home. And then I started to trust that there were people out there that could actually help and would care. And that gave me a different insight on what I could be. I could be somebody who doesn't have to guard and protect myself. So I started to grow little bits, little bit by little bit. But not not aware at that point of how much suffering and pain that I was in. I had no idea. So I made a lot of choices that resulted in more trauma. It was the frequency in my energy field that I didn't know was there. So I really, and to just elaborate on that a little bit, I believe that we all are energy. I'm sure you recognize that we're energy, and that what we live through impacts our energy field. And that's part of what makes us unique. And if we don't heal, even though we think we're okay, our energy field is still sending out a signal that we're not, that we are a target for a specific type. And for me, and I've never really gone deeply into this and spoken, this is one of the things I haven't spoken about in depth, was the not knowing that I was attracting more trauma to me because I hadn't healed that I hadn't done that work. And because I couldn't really, I was a runaway. I had to support myself. I had to work. I had to have a job. I had to become emancipated. I went back to school. I had to start living my life and be responsible and survive. So I couldn't just go into healing. And as soon as I had worked for a while, I did though. I did, because at that school, when I was 14 years old and I was taken away from my family in protective custody, and then I went to this school, I had a counselor. And it was the first time I experienced therapy. And I sensed, and they told me, you can heal. You can heal, Walker. You can heal. You have the ability to heal. I know you can get through this. So they planted a little seed. So when I became responsible for myself, emancipated at 16, I recognized I needed to go and heal. And I put myself into therapy again. And I started to go into and start diving into some of the real deep trauma that I had lived through that I could handle. And that's, you know, another really important point is be where you are. If you're not ready to heal, you have to, a certain trauma, you have to let yourself be where you are and be patient.
1: Yeah.
2: The starting part has to be the actual location where you are is so much better than some theoretical or you know, wishful even thing. I just real quick, I noticed you mentioned about how when something happens, it's like something in the energy field is carried with you. It kind of brought me back to something I had read about the way you understand the word innocence. And that was about it being as something structural, not naivety, the way that a lot of people might tend to think of it. And it just made me think, like, yeah, like when we're hurt, our innocence is actively seeking the right type of attention to heal that, right? To bring it in. And unfortunately, sometimes that gets taken advantage of.
0: Yes.
2: But is it really naivety, or is that our innocence in there?
0: I think it's a combination, because naivety is when we're young, we are naive because we don't know. And the root of the word naive is you don't know. You don't have the information yet. You don't know yet, right? So your innocence isn't filled with how the mind. See, the thing is, the mind makes us think we know everything when we know nothing. Do you know what I mean? We don't know a lot. We think we know so much, but look at you. We don't know as much as we think we know. And the more that we stay, we don't only know what we know. We don't know what we don't know. And when you don't allow yourself to be in the space of, I know what I know, but I don't know what I don't know, you close a door on discovery. Being right and knowing everything is a definite contraction from being in the expansion of innocence. Being okay with not knowing is really important. Being okay with, yeah, I'm discovering today. You know, I'm discovering. It doesn't, everything needing to be in control and needing to be the way you know is literally taking everything you've already experienced and throwing it in front of you. Mm-hmm. Because it feels safer, right? It feels safer to go and do what we know. And we're taught that too. It's
2: That's
0: not
2: the ego's job.
0: Pardon?
2: That's the ego's job. Excuse me for
0: It's you're right. It is. But it's also survival. It's the way the mind works. It tells you that, you know, you survived that, so that's safe. But where does that come from? Who says mm-hmm. that's safe?
1: Can I just quickly interject here about the translation from kind of memoir, the jump or the associative leap from memoir to energy consciousness, which I think is legitimate and very much native to my own understanding, but not always, maybe perhaps kind of structures are willfully blind to that because it benefits, you know, them to like, you know, kind of marginalize that conversation around energy consciousness because the empowerment kind of framework is destabilizing the certain kind of hierarchical structures. But that's just my own commentary on it. But as far as like going public with or speaking publicly about like a personal memoir in regards in translating into energy, you know, consciousness, how that translated into kind of abandoning a familial contact into kind of finding community outside of, you know, one's blood, you know, contact, and, you know, the dangers and the fortune you had, the grace you had to kind of succeed in that. Whereas like contrary, like to the tragedy of the Streetcar Named Desire, where the characters, like I've always relied on the kindness of strangers, is the arc of that tragedy in contrast to your, you know, arc of grace and redemption and sovereignty, just stands as like, you know, the testimony to how, you know, powerful a sovereign, you know, narrative can be, et cetera. And the question here just being about kind of like, you know, then you kind of transition from, you know, your story into inhabiting, you know, other people's story as an actress, which relates to Streetcar Named Desire, kind of, and that movement into energy consciousness, if you comment on it as an actress, you know, inhabiting the archetypal story that kind of allows this energy consciousness to be more translatable to a public domain, you know?
0: Mm-hmm. Well, I'm trying to grasp 100% of what you just said.
1: Yeah, so basically just like, you know, acting, you know, principles being acting truthfully under imaginary circumstances, yeah. I think in my reading, I don't know if this is generally accepted, is kind of based in that, like framework of energy consciousness, but it may not be framed as such the actor, but of course, as an actor, you know, you kind of taking your energy consciousness and translating it archetypally.
0: Yeah.
1: I guess that's kind of a technique that's controversial. I don't know, the Meisner versus the kind of the techniques and all the kind of the techniques of the other school, I forget the name, but that Daniel Day Lewis and all these people are in, you know, that it's very like Method acting.
0: I definitely. Okay. So when I started acting, the very first thing I did was just tell the truth in imaginary circumstances. It was my nature to do that because it's what I did in nature as a child. I would create what in nature, I would go out because I grew up in a world where, and maybe you can relate to this, go outside at like 8 a.m. I was gone until dusk. My parents had no idea where I was. It's just the way the world was in my, you know, my generation. Just be home before the street lights come on. If you live in the city, be home before dark. And I created my world in nature. I created my ideal, my family. And it was very, very vivid, the world I'd create out of nature, so clear. And I had no idea I wanted to be an actor. I had no idea that I even could be an actor. I stumbled into it. I had no training when I first started. I just went into a room with Billy Crystal, Bruno Kirby, and Ron Underwood, and we just pretended. And I was so there with them, and we improvised, and we had a blast. And the casting director was like, "You've never done this before?" "No." "Well, you should." And I thought, okay, well, I've done that, what we just did, because that's telling a story and pretending, and that was great. But acting isn't pretending, it's a craft. So there is a point of understanding how to connect to someone else's story and give yourself away to that story, which is very the ways in which you do it. There are many out there, especially now, but method is what I dove into, because I thought it was the closest to, in that world, to what I naturally did. The problem is I had a lot under the surface that was not healed, and I would go into a character and I would have a really hard time coming out, and I would have a hard time being around people. Which is, I think, happens with a lot of actors, why they isolate. Because when you open yourself up to that level of vulnerability, to put you aside and step into the story of another human being and go in there as deeply and thoroughly as you possibly can, your mind doesn't know what's real and what's not. So you are that person. And yes, Daniel Day-Lewis is my favorite of all time. I love the way he disappears into the characters he plays. And he also is, as we know, he doesn't hang out in the public eye very often, because it takes a lot to do that. It takes a lot of work. And for me, I found that method, I was not ready to dive into that particular technique and method of acting and craft at the age I was in, age I was at that young age, without healing. So I put myself into the Jungian Institute, and I started really diving into what was under the surface for me, because I had such a hard time coming out of it. The consciousness that I would go into that was another person's reality made it hard for me to want to come back to my reality because of what I was suppressing. Does that make sense?
1: Mm.
0: And I didn't, but it would tap into it because I was so raw in anything I did. I just went full into it. You have to do your healing before you decide to go into, give yourself over to another story, another life, as thoroughly as you need to as a crafted actor. So I had to grow a lot to be able to find my way back into the field that I love, into acting from a place and finding joy and giving, trusting that I could be that vulnerable, that whatever the story required that I was telling, I could be there and I wouldn't get lost there and I wouldn't disappear. And I wouldn't have to go run from people, because I felt like a open wound afterward. Literally felt like, so often I couldn't be around anyone after working, because I just felt so exposed. And what it was is I had to allow all that I was carrying to be free while I was in that story. That's was my contribution as the unique walker. You had to see all that, and allowing myself to go there without actually taking the time on my own time to heal the wounds that I had was a real tricky thing to do. But I know that I was drawn to the craft of acting because it became part of what I used to heal myself too. I realized that I could change my own story too.
1: That's excellent. Thank you so much. And we have had some other, in the course of the show, we've had actors and commented on various kinds of performances, and it's under the visual and performance arts tab on my website, for a container bucket, but I think you kind of distinguish yourself as being, a coach and a personal, advocate or speaker, advocate coach, which is distinguished from the other and others in the acting lineage. So we only have, 13 minutes left. We'll try to explore a little bit what distinguishes you from the visual and performing arts kind of guests and such, and kind of dive a little more deeper into kind of how that connects back to your book and this kind of thing. So we can speak more broadly to the, speaker advocate aspect about, kind of as you're kind of following from what you were saying about how other people have had connect or reflect mirroring, experiences, and they're navigating their own kind of narrative and biographies, kind of, and interacting with you as a coach or an advocate, both. Kind of going through your process of the coaching insight for the last, 10 minutes, and then we'll start to wrap up. So we'll focus on that for the last leg. Okay.
0: Okay.
1: All right. Thanks. Yeah.
0: Yeah. So I had no idea that, that I would be a coach, especially speaker advocate coach. This all happened after writing Awaken and working with Lisa Nichols in her community, and being a part of her community first, because I reached out after, just before I wrote the book and before I met Lisa, I said, I need to heal. Show me. You always have. And boom. I started finding people started crossing my path that helped guide me to what I was now ready for. That's what I was. Another thing to full circle that you need to allow yourself to be ready. We ask and allow yourself to be in a place that you are and be where you are and allow the doors to open for you, because you will not recognize where you're going. That's really important, to allow the unknown to be part of your reality. For me, that is what I did, is I opened the door, boom. Okay. I'm supposed to go meet this person. And so I did. She says, you're going to write, you need to tell your story. It doesn't belong to you. It belongs to the person that's going to help. What? Doesn't belong to me. It belongs to the person it can help. That is all I needed to hear. It was so much more resonant with who I am to help somebody than it was to help myself, which I didn't realize. She saw that because she recognized familiarity. She had lived through some of the things I had lived through. So she recognized it. She saw my energy, saw what I didn't see, felt what I didn't feel, what I didn't allow myself to feel. And so being in her community, the community she built to help people heal, because she built what she needed. And so others could walk without having to, climb the hills that she had to climb by herself. So she created the space for people to come in, and I found her. Thank goodness I found this community. And after moving through and sharing my story and then sharing it in a group that she has, this incredible group called Ignite Your Speaking, which is essentially when people are discovering their voice, that, whether you're a seasoned speaker, you're a human first, and your story is the only thing that separates you from everyone else. There's a generic need to be like everyone else, but that is not where we connect. We connect with our vulnerability and our truth, whatever that is. The more we accept our truth and are clear that it is who we are and it is enough and it is part of exactly why we're here. We live through that. For me, I came to the point to go even deeper is I came to the point of saying, I chose this life, this family, these experiences, everything I went through. I chose it. So I have no out on not being responsible for it.
1: Mm.
0: I have no out. I don't give myself any, you know, escape route. I got to be responsible. That doesn't mean I give them an okay and a pass. Right. That doesn't mean I invited them to do it. That means I wanted to learn and I wanted to open a door for myself that required this capacity. It required me to be able to forgive and to love a person that has that much pain and suffering that may not make the choice I've made. And that is where speaker advocate coaching, Lisa and her team asked me to become a coach because they saw something in me that allowed myself to be who I am, where I am, and that in that space of growing and being seen while I'm in process, not only by me accepting it, but allowing others to be seen too. And that's how I feel. That's what I feel I do as a speaker advocate coach. What I do with the individuals I work with is I reflect that where they are. They say, oh my goodness, you see me, or I didn't see it that way. But now all I'm doing is reflecting to them what they're ready to see in themselves.
1: Yeah.
0: That's what I do as a speaker advocate coach is I, by the grace, again, I've been given grace. I give others grace. I allow myself to reflect. And I think that when we allow ourselves to reflect each other vulnerably and we courageously speak up when we see something that may be hurting somebody, we don't try and temper it. Like, for instance, I had a coaching session recently where my client was sharing with me what she had lived through and what she was experiencing at her workplace. And I just clearly just said, what that is that's passive aggressive behavior. You're not responsible to that. That's not you. That's what's happening to you. That's what's happening in this environment right now. You can either be in it or you can step aside and not participate in it because it's not about you. That's the person's need. It's not, you don't have to, it doesn't have to be to you. It's a happening. It's not a doing to you. So allow it to just be something that's happening and recognize what it is and respond to what's right for you. And her response was, wow, I just didn't. Now I know why we are connected. I needed to hear. I was ready for this. And I didn't know if I was questioning if I was actually seeing this. I was questioning if I could put myself first. I was questioning if I made the right decision because this person and their issues put this pressure on me. And I said, you know, here, I'm reflecting what you already know. I'm just giving you the permission that I gave myself, which is to accept that I might know a thing or two on how to heal myself, how to help myself. And you do too. So trust it.
2: Trust it. Right on.
1: Beautiful, beautiful. Yeah. I noticed as we start to kind of wind down with, the episode, we could talk endlessly. I feel like there's so much to offer that's so unique and so particular. You brushed across Jungian exposure, I believe I heard. Was I right in that? You had some Jungian training or Jungian exposure? Yeah. So that's really important in our, for me personally, being the, having contact with, you know, the Jung Center in Manhattan and having worked with the Christy Mann Library at the Jung Center. And the Jung communities generally, internationally and nationally, having some contact with them, you know, kind of Jung being, I believe, at the cutting edge of where we should be going, as opposed to the Freudian informed container as a clinical apparatus is sometimes inheriting. You know, I think your invitations for radical responsibility being a very personal, you know, person-centered kind of, you know, not, you don't invite someone else. You don't kind of thrust responsibility on someone else, but you invite them to take responsibility for themselves as their own narrative. And, you know, each individually and reflectively, what I'm hearing, you know, each individually taking their own life as their own responsibility, which I think is something as a growth edge, you know, for me personally, as well as our communities, you know, I kind of postulate or formulate as, you know, individuation politics, which kind of maybe a coinage, I'm not sure, but, you know, kind of like identity politics is kind of known terrain but kind of meshing or meeting, juxtaposing, Jungian understands individuation with the kind of the fraught political tensions we have, in 2026. Just noting that for you as like something we can explore communally in the Truth to Power Show container and all this kind of thing. But we have very limited time now. So I hope you have some closing thoughts and where people can find your work and your containers, and we'll start to wind the episode down. Thank you.
0: Yeah, I love what you just mentioned too. Just to give one sentence on that. So I think that we as a species and as a society would be so much better off if we do invite ourselves to release turning to blame and own responsibility for what we feel and what we've experienced. It's the blame and that not being responsible for your own experience in this world, allowing yourself to be a party to that kind of let's all gang up on this thought, let's all gang up on that thought, and not allow yourself to have your own self-determination. It's like self-determination is like a bad word now. If you don't self-determine and don't be responsible, then you don't believe in anything. If you don't believe in anything, you'll believe in anything, right? So if you don't believe in something, you'll believe in anything. And if you don't believe in yourself, that's the thing that I have discovered through my experience, is that when I released blame, I discovered that I believed it was the path to believing in myself. And in that responsibility of believing in myself, I could be responsible to my fellow man and woman. I could be responsible to my fellow human and allow them to be themselves, whatever that is, without blame, with a element of understanding where I am. If I don't get everything about them, then I don't get everything about them. Let me be in discovery. Let me learn something new. And that's for me, that's kind of where I would like to, close, is letting ourselves be and allowing discovery to full circle, discovery, exploration, come from a place of being personally responsible, that you are the person that makes ultimately the choice to be happy or not. You are the person that chooses to walk out the door today and see something good instead of something not good. You can see the silver lining. You can choose not to see it. It's on you. We have that ability to see it. And if you don't know where to start, get in the weeds a little bit in the grass, like Luca's picture. Go into the beginning of what you are, the root of what you are, the place where you began as an innocent child, exploring the world, loving the world, being in awe and wonder of the world, and find out how that brings you to a place of being a reflection to another human being that helps them to grow, helps them to become a positive, if you want to use that word, but be a impacting in the world in a way that actually helps us move forward, not stand still or backward.
1: Thank you. Thank you. So much rich material in that very concise statement, but I think that's really great for people to listen to again and again to really understand that, we package things in binaries, but we are so free, to explore the range of symptoms of experiences and their full flavor, the present-centered full flavor, and not kind of bypass, good or bad or right or wrong, and kind of really get into that weeds of like the nuance, as you're saying, with Luca's background.
3: I had the opportunity to go to the ArtMageddon Festival in Ditmas Park recently, and there I met a local mom and volunteer named Genevieve and her two children, Remsen and Pipsy. Genevieve got to witness Pipsy express herself creatively using spray paint for the first time and mused about how uniquely Brooklyn that moment was.
4: And like, I just turned 47 and I'm like, I could be in yoga pants in the suburbs.
0: That one, I'm not going to put it.
4: But instead, here I'm raising my two beautiful kids with adults who are amazing in a space that I trust. And like, I come back after leaving them alone, and they've like broken out the spray paint.
0: We're not bringing this back.
4: And it's baby's first day of spray painting.
3: I'm Calvin Williams. This is what Brooklyn sounds like.
4: What does Brooklyn sound like?
5: Cop calls and motorcycles honking every time.
6: Perfect.

That was Solange with, oh my gosh, Sound of Rain. I have been listening to so much Solange recently, which isn't showing because I didn't know the title of that song, but I just wanted to hear that. So we all heard that. You're welcome. We heard Stone Soup. That was Nappy Nina and More Mother. We heard Akai Solo with SOM. And actually, Nappy Nina and Quelle Chris and a couple others were at Secret Pour in Bushwick earlier this week. Really cool show. I did not go, but it was $15 at the door. Really, really awesome way to see Quelle Chris, I think. And Nappy Nina is super growing on me. I don't know much about her at this point, but I'm a fan of what I know, and that's enough for me. Also, More Mother is really, really cool. She is an artist and poet from Philly who now actually teaches at USC's Thornton School of Music, which is really neat. And actually, I'm pretty sure Solange does too. And like a not like a guest lecturer kind of way, but yeah, I don't really know exactly in what capacity, but she teaches and it's sick. And we're going to keep it going. This is Salimata with Creakin'. Once again, you are listening to Coldest Cuts on Radio Free Brooklyn. That's what Brooklyn sounds like. I'm DJ RB. I have the beats and I'll be on until 10. So you should keep your dial locked.

That was Tony Snow and Grim Doza with new music, Ben DeRuler. That was Cap Chronicles. We heard by TG Black. We heard Prince Shakir and Mavi with The Great Delusion. And starting us off there was Sali Mata with Creakin'. Fun note about the Grim Doza and Tony Snow album cover, or the single cover. They reworked Masayoshi Takanaka album cover, and I think that's so fun and playful. And also, new favorite lyric of the moment is in that song, "My bitch bad and your bitch built horrible." Like, it's inspiring. It's, you just have to remind yourself on days that you might need a pick me up. So I don't know. Love that one. We have more coming up. Switching things around here. I've been on a Tony Montana rip lately. I think he's fucking fantastic. He is with Earth Agency. I don't know if he has a label currently, but he's got an album with Everything is Psychedelic and the Psychedelic Ensemble that I have been running from top to bottom. It's just wild. There are parts of it that are sort of Death Grips-esque. There are parts of it that are honestly a little bit cinematic, and it's really clear that they pulled from a lot here. It's really, really interesting to listen to. And Tony actually did a BBC Six radio segment, radio video segment for their social media, and that led me down the rabbit hole of his YouTube, where he does I don't know what it's called. It's he's got his own show, but he does a lot of videos just of DJ sets, kind of whatever he wants. He'll be doing hardcore, he'll be doing chill jazz, he'll be doing 80s, like kind of whatever he wants. But it's so clear how passionate he is about what he does and how much he actually loves music. And it's just contagious, and it's, I don't know, I'm obsessed recently. So this is Forward Momentum off of The Beautiful Malaise. This is Everything is Psychedelic, Tony Montana and the Psychedelic Ensemble. Again, you are listening to Radio Free Brooklyn. That is what Brooklyn sounds like. I'm DJ RBI of the Beats, and this is Coldest Cuts.

0: If you're good, you live forever. And if you're bad, you die when you die.
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4: Yeah, whatever you see, feel better.

Capone with Behind the Wall of Sleep. We heard pop star Benny and Eris the Planet with Plenty of Bish. 67 Red gave us Where Did This Come From? And starting us off, of course, was Forward Momentum. That was Everything is Psychedelic, Tony Montana, and the Psychedelic Ensemble. And now we have some new-ish music. I guess this is sort of new. No, it came out in November. Does that even qualify? What does new music even mean? Because when I was working in college radio, we would classify quote-unquote new. We had like a quota we had to hit of how many, and this was all my fault. I was the one enforcing this, by the way. But new music meaning like stuff that was just coming out, stuff we would get sent from artists, labels, whatever. We had a quota that we had to hit of stuff that we would play per hour. And new for us was, I think, in the last 3 months, I guess. Yeah, so this falls just outside of that, but new to the airwaves. I haven't played this year before. This track, at least, I've played stuff off of this album because it's really nice. This is 12K Gotti and Niante with This Thing of Ours.

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I see red, I'm more than a B. B dead and it ain't looking back. 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
1: Thank you, Jeannie, for allowing us to enter your universe of love and beauty and to partake of these other forms.
0: Forgive me there. I turned down my mic instead of the music. We heard Dre's Balcony, that was PS4080, Michael Millions, and Nicholas F. And starting us off, there was 12K Gotti Niante with This Thing of Ours. And now we have a little bit more time left, but there's not much else I want to say today. I think it's cold out. We're waiting on a lot of good new music coming. There's quite a few new things coming out in February that I'm looking forward to. Two of those being the Gina album or EP. Not quite sure which at this point. And then the second one is Sideshow will be coming out with a record on the 27th. So there's a lot to look forward to. I need to get my act together and go to a show soon. Hugely sad that I dropped the ball on seeing Quelle, Chris, and Nappy Nina. I haven't seen any media of that, but I would love to. Gotta go searching for that on social media. We're gonna close it out with a couple more. It is 9:50, and then it's on to Real Life after this wonderful program. This is Wiki and Tony Seltzer with Purity off of 14K Figaro.

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The poverty and general depressed state of this entire district was really most pitiful. Now, of course, everything has changed.

0: there a doctor in the house?
1: Hey, it's Dr. Lisa of Dr. Lisa Gives a Shit. I'm a self-proclaimed psychotherapist doing psychotherapy without a license since 2001. 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
5: 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If you're just joining us, welcome. And if this is your first episode, or if you listened to the last episode, welcome back. Tonight we have some Shibuya Ki, indie pop, shoegaze, electronic music, and some folky music. All right, let's get into it, and I'll be back in a few.

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In that first set, we heard Mic Check from Cornelius, Auto Walk from Go Kurosawa, Socks, Drugs, and Rock and Roll from the Buffalo Daughters. That last song always reminds me of like a Barrettalia or like a Smears song. So if you're a fan of those bands, definitely check out the rest of Buffalo Daughter stuff. Anyway, I wanted to spend a minute talking about Cornelius. Some of you might have heard of him before. He has a decent amount of success internationally. And I'd also say Mic Check is probably one of his most famous songs too. Cornelius is often considered one of the godfathers of Shibuya Kei. And for those who don't know what that is, some people describe Shibuya Kei kind of like a music genre, and others would describe it more as like a movement because it also encompasses a particular fashion, art, and cultural aesthetic. The album we just heard from is called Phantasma. It came out in 1997, and it's often considered one of the defining albums for that entire movement. And one thing I really love about that album, it's one of those continuous albums, you know, where like one song bleeds into the next song. I also love, you know, The Avalanches, Since I Left You, which also does that really well too. And even if it's as simple as carrying, you know, one beat from one track to another, I personally think it makes the album a lot more immersive. And I think Phantasma actually does it really well, so definitely check it out. I also love how Mic Check in particular takes something really simple. The lyrics are basically just him saying Mic Check over and over again. But I think he turns it into something really fun and playful and pretty complex, actually. So I was also curious what the Redditors had to say about this album. So I took a look and I randomly saw a bunch of people saying that it's one of the best records to test new headphones with, just because there's like so many complex sounds in it, all packed into one album. So if you're in the market for new headphones, definitely check out the album. And speaking of the album, while the song we just heard is more of a hip hop sound, other songs on the album can range from shoegaze stuff to pop punk to electronic music, and it's definitely a 10 out of 10 album for me. Honestly, I could do a whole episode on Cornelius, and he has a couple side projects too, so maybe that could be fun one day. All right, for now, let's keep things moving. I'm going to go ahead and play a few more songs for you, and I'll be back in a few.

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In that last set, we heard Grand Prix from Oyoko, Ha Rai from Keisu K, Sakurai, Wannabe Tide from Salon Music, Constant Surprises from Miso Extra, and Ka Kayashi from Yasuaki Shimizu. If you guys want me to send you any of the links to these tracks, I think whatever's on the Rolodex on the page is inaccurate. I haven't figured out how to do that yet. So just text me and I'll send you those song links. Anyways, I wanted to spend a little bit of time talking about Oyoko. And Yoko is actually my mom's name, so I just love that band name. But they are a band started by Will Long and Ri Mitsutaki. They met in Japan because they were both signed to the same label. And from what I read, they bonded over their shared love of nature and living a simpler lifestyle. Eventually, Will moved to Japan and Oyoko was born. I guess based off of interviews I read, the band is sort of named after Yoko Ono. In interviews, they said it's not exactly a direct reference, but I guess Will had spent years working on archiving old Beatles interviews and fan recordings, and so he was spending a lot of time around Beatles history. And I guess another weird fact is that he was actually born on the day that John Lennon was assassinated. So there's that, I guess. And it's kind of funny because if you read this interview, and I can send it to you if you're curious, it kind of reads as if he's trying to convince you that he's actually not that obsessed with the Beatles. But I don't know. It's like, okay, for sure. That said, they definitely leaned in to the mania of it all and sampled news broadcasts from John Lennon's death in the song Newsbreak from the album I Love You, which is also where the song I just played is from. And listening to that whole album, it's just a beautiful album. The band's whole approach feels very like collage-like to me, very layered. They pulled together like old recordings, vintage synthesizers, and it seems like they'd had some found songs such as that news recording and coupled it with a lot of soft melodies and turned it into something new. It's another 10 out of 10 album for me. And I just love the album, I Love You. All right, enough of me talking. Let's get back into the music. I'm gonna play a couple more songs and then I'll just do a final outro and send y'all along your way.

Welcome back to Radio Free Brooklyn. You are listening to Kamen Kura Radio. In that last set, we heard Violet from Kei Yoshimatsu. Let's see, Take No Mishi from Dream Dolphin. And Right Here, Right Now from Shinichiro Yokuta. That last song is really fun, isn't it? But that first song, I really love that first song from Kei Yoshimatsu. It's just so beautiful and tender to me. And it's probably my favorite song on today's show. When I was researching him, I thought it was interesting that he's actually well known as a composer in Japan, rather than the music that we just heard. And he's recently been getting some momentum with some folks remastering his music and just rediscovering it. So that album comes from the song comes from the album called Fossil Cocoon. And it was recorded in his home in the early 80s. And you can kind of hear it too. It has some of those awesome crackles that come with analog technology. And according to some articles that I was reading online, when he was working on that album, he also released around 40 different recordings in just a span of like a few years. So I don't know. I feel like that's pretty prolific for a time that, you know, like doing all this home recording in the 80s, I just think that's a pretty incredible. All right. Before I introduce my last song, I want to thank you so much for spending part of your day with me, whether you're already a fan of Japanese artists or if you're discovering artists for the first time. I'm really glad that you're here. I'm Amanda Lucas, and you've been listening to Kamen Kura Radio on Radio Free Brooklyn. I'll see you next Tuesday. And to close out episode 2, here's Tennis Coats with Papaya.

0: but I don't really have reasons. 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
0: Hi, this is John S. Hall. Have you seen my penis? If so, you should immediately contact

Hello, hello, hello. You're listening to Radio Free Brooklyn. This is Before We Kissed, and I am your host back live in 2026, Elle Abbasi, and I am so incredibly grateful to be here. That first one was Mother Nature's Bitch by OK Kaya, and I felt like it was perhaps the perfect way to start off today's show and to start off the new year and to start off also what I think I'm going to be calling season two. For my devoted listeners, you'll know that I was doing live shows up until 17 weeks from when I started in July, and then I've been playing some of the pre-recorded. I took a little bit of a hiatus to kind of regroup and kind of be a little bit more intentional about how I use this space. And so that was from honestly Thanksgiving until now. So it's been quite a bit of time, but I'm back and I'm feeling refreshed and I'm feeling quite excited about season two of Before We Kissed. And I felt specifically this song. I heard it for the first time two weekends ago, maybe. I moved out of the apartment that me and my older sibling were living in uptown in Manhattan. And at some point when I was doing kind of the more logistical, I was spackling, actually filling all the holes that we had created in our 2 years of living there. And I was just listening to OK Kaya. And I came across this song and I was like, oh, this is absolutely perfect for this moment, especially going into 2026. And I think that the first line is going to be actually the name of this episode, and that's Give a Warm Welcome to This Current Mood, which I appreciate so much. So this episode is going to be a lot about the beginning of 2026 as well as the end of 2025, and we have a lot of catching up to do. And I feel like each of these songs that I've chosen for today kind of feel like they would go at the beginning or at the end of something. And I'll talk a little bit about each one of them, but I definitely feel like that first one by OK Kaya would go at the beginning of something really beautiful. And I definitely felt that way as I was spackling my apartment and I came upon it for the first time. As per usual, gonna start a little bit about what's on my heart, mind, and soul. And then I'm going to go into a larger topic for today. The larger topic of today is actually thanks to a really close friend of mine, who I'm not sure if she's listening to this right now, HBG, who gifted me a beautiful almanac, Farmer's Almanac for New York City specifically for Christmas. And it's specifically called The Other Almanac, and I've begun reading it and I'm caught up to where I think I should be for January. And there's a lot of really interesting and important pieces in there. It's kind of a collaboration and is meant to be like a progressive take on the Farmer's Almanac, for current times and for current living. So, and especially, I mean, for people who, I think it's mostly geared towards people who maybe are not farming, but who are maybe enjoying other kinds of activities throughout New York City and maybe some light gardening. So I've been really enjoying it so far, and I'm going to take some time to be talking about that later. But first, I wanted to start, as I always do, with what's been on my heart, mind, and soul. And I think that one of the biggest things that I've been thinking about for these past like two-ish months, six-ish weeks, has been the MetroCard, which I think for all of you who live in the five boroughs, and maybe for those of you who might be listening who don't and maybe never have, the MetroCard, which was the main form of payment for like, I want to say 30 years, has officially been phased out as of the last day of last year. And I am holding on to dear life for my MetroCard. I think that I realized there was a lot of things that were happening in my life at the same time. I was getting ready to move, and a new year was approaching. And I feel like I always get a little bit emotional and reflective at the end of a year and the beginning of a new one. But I think that the end of the MetroCard did feel particularly sad. And it's something that I've known has been coming and something that I've been trying to fight
for some time. But at some point, I really couldn't for any longer. Just in that all of the MetroCard refilling machines were taken out of all the stations that I frequent. And I even did some searching of like kind of going to other stations that maybe I don't go into as often. And there were some instances where I saw one day and then I'd be like, okay, tomorrow, like I still have a little bit of time left on this one. I'm going to go back the next day or next week and it would be gone within that period of time. Which feels really sad, especially because, the MTA has been posting a lot of videos, as well as the Transit Museum has been posting a little bit about why the MetroCard era started in the first place. And not so much about why it's coming to an end, which is a piece that I find interesting, but for those of you from at least my understanding and what I've been seeing online so far that, I mean, you may or may not know that subway tokens is what were used before. And my father actually grew up in New York City and used subway tokens / subway coins to get around. And at some point even had some that he turned into cufflinks once they were phased out completely. But I think that there's a really special moment every once in a while, mostly when I'm riding the bus. And this has mostly been when I'm either way uptown or kind of a little bit deeper in Brooklyn, where I'll get on a bus and you can tell and you can hear that somebody is using subway coins in order to pay for their fare. And it's a beautiful thing that there are people, I mean, that form of payment is still accessible in some ways and that a lot of these buses still take them. I think it's really important. And I think that subway coins was quite an accessible form of payment for transportation, especially because they were things that you could kind of give to other people. And I don't have a lot of details as to where you would buy them in the first place. That was before my time, but I imagine that there are similar kinds of like vending machines or kind of like tellers that you would go to purchase them. And I think around came the MetroCard, which at least from what I've been seeing was advertised kind of as an easier way to get around just because the tokens, you'd kind of have to be carrying around a bag of tokens to use at the subway or at the bus. And the MetroCard was kind of a way in which like you can still use cash and like instead load it into this card. So you're just carrying around the card and you're swiping it everywhere you go. Which is again, decently accessible as these, the MetroCard machines were absolutely everywhere. And it's kind of scary to see that they don't exist as much anymore. I have been using MetroCards since I can remember when I would come into the city and get around. That was like the main way I would, at some point I had tons and tons of like almost finished, partially used MetroCards. And then of course there were the ways in which MetroCards at times were used for advertising. And I think the MTA also did a little bit of a post and series about that. And I was lucky enough to buy the limited edition Olivia Rodrigo MetroCard, which is the last MetroCard that was going to be created because it was going to be phased out. It was the last one that was going to be used as any kind of ad or in collaboration with any celebrity. And unfortunately, I lost it. I'm not one to lose things very often, I will say, but I really don't know where that MetroCard went. And I kind of thought that when I moved out of my apartment, I would find it because I lost it as well as the MetroCard holder that was holding it, which is another thing that I love to be able to own. And one that I still own, and I still do have MetroCards that I still hold on to, and I'm currently plotting and scheming because there is two that I know of MetroCard dispensers that are still up and running in the five boroughs. And one is closer to me than the other. I'm not going to reveal where they are on air for fear that they will be quickly removed, even though I don't really think that anybody with that power is listening. But if you know me and you'd like to know where those are, I can certainly tell you over text or maybe in person. But I have a plan, a ploy really, to go to one of those and to fill up my MetroCard for the last time. Or hopefully not the last time. I use it on a monthly basis. I would fill up and I would use it for monthlies.
And I'm hoping that I'll be able to keep swiping for as long as they'll let me. And there's a concept that I've kind of been thinking about called the last swipe, because there's a Reddit community that kind of

0: used one because I have been resisting as much as I can. And I believe that those probably take cash. You similarly are able to kind of tap to pay, but with the OmniCard itself. However, from what I understand, this method of payment for the subway was introduced in order to kind of crack down on fare evasion. I'm not exactly remembering who told me this, and if you're the one who told me this and you're listening to this, please do let me know so I can give you credit. But apparently it kind of was introduced for concerns of fare evasion. And because after tapping a card, there are devices that like the MTA police or whomever can kind of, you can tap your card against it or your Omni card against it. And it can show that like you had just paid for a fare, whether that be on the subway or the bus. And I wasn't exactly sure why the MetroCard was being discontinued, but I don't think that I could think of a worse and more disheartening reason. I know that there's a lot of kind of conversations about fare evasion, and a lot of people have a lot of different stances, but I'm here to say that that is certainly not the most pressing issue that our transportation faces, and that in fact, fare evasion is more of a symptom of the fact that transportation in New York City is not affordable on a consistent basis. And that's, my point is proven even more by the fact that fares just rose to $3. You have to pay $3 in order to get, for your daily commute. And of course, like through Omni, the amount that you're paying does end up being capped throughout the week. But even that system itself has shown to be finicky, and people are being charged double at times on their credit card. And on top of that, once you tap your card, all of the information, your credit card information, slash all the information linked to your credit card, whether that be like, of course, like your name and address, and that information is being kind of pulled into a system that's kind of feeding into the larger surveillance state that we're living in. So yeah, incredibly disheartening, and the absolute worst reason to get rid of something that is so incredibly emblematic of New York and the New York City experience as the MetroCard. And I think is really a testament to the time that we're living in right now. So I think that that's kind of where my mourning of the MetroCard really comes from. And I'm a firm believer of the fact that I don't think everything needs to be everything else. I don't think that our phones need to hold every single capacity. I think it's important to have separate items that you carry around for separate reasons, like a watch to know the time, as well as a MetroCard to board a train and get around. I think that it's kind of important to keep these kinds of things separate for our own personal like safety, but also well-being, in that I think it's hard to have everything in the same place. I think that it's important to have different things in different places. So, yeah, definitely sad about the official end to the MetroCard, but I will be, as I said, I'll be swiping for as long as they'll let me, and I hope that you will try to as well. Alrighty, this next one is another one that I would say definitely feels like a song that signifies beginnings. And I'll say that I feel like all of these songs, when I think of beginnings, mostly I think of beginnings of movies or TV shows. And I feel like I can very easily see this at the beginning of a movie or TV show. This is Ooga Boogum Song by Brenton Wood. And I hope that you enjoy.
1: Two, one, two, three.

I hope that you all enjoyed that one. Oogum Boogum song by Brenton Wood. Yeah, I feel like because I started talking about the MetroCard, now it is simply all that I could think about. So I have a few more thoughts on that. And then, of course, I mean, it's been 6 weeks. There are certainly other things that have been on my heart, mind, and soul. Yeah, I would say, too, that I think this happened because I went to my bag to pick up the other almanac that I've been carrying around, which also is absolutely beautiful. The cover itself is so beautiful, as well as the design on the inside. And I forgot that I was using a MetroCard bus transfer, the only MetroCard bus transfer I think I've ever physically received for a bookmark, because I think I received it and then I tried to use it when I was transferring on the bus and the system didn't accept it and the bus driver was like, dog, whatever. So I got to keep it and it's such a beautiful thing. I think that even from like a graphical standpoint, MetroCards are so beautiful and so incredibly useful even after. And I think, I don't know, I think that there's something to be said about the physical nature of them. And I was even reading online, someone was giving tips on like how you can like bend your MetroCard to get a free fare. And of course that wasn't the intention, but I think that even those kinds of tricks and like things that people are thinking about and brainstorming and ways that people get to be creative come from the fact that this is a physical thing as opposed to something where you are like tapping. I mean, the new, I will say too that like the new turnstiles and all that kind of stuff, I think are easily available. But I think that there's something to be said about the importance of the physical nature of things, especially as we're moving into a moment in society in which that's not what is as much appreciated with the rise and kind of centering of social media, as well as the reliance on things like artificial intelligence. So I don't know. I think that it's even, it strikes me as something that would be even more important for a city like New York to keep. And I hope that cities all over the world continue to hold on to the kinds of cards that make their transportation system really special. So, okay, that's reining myself in. That's all I'm going to say about that. Some other thoughts, of course. I want to read a little bit from my ins and out list of 2026, which is something that I really love doing. And I think I've been doing it for quite some time, I would say. I was looking back at some past journals and I feel like it's an easy way or a helpful way to kind of categorize how I'm thinking about this year. And the first time I ever saw an ins and out list was from one of my favorite, me and my sister's favorite book series called The Click. And so I've been making ins and outs lists, which was referred to in the book, as well as is referred to in many different notes app entries on my phone as a State of the Union. And I've been making State of the Unions for quite some time. And I don't know, I'm glad that it's getting a little bit of a resurgence. Even though I think I have maybe mixed feelings about I don't know. I think that maybe I have mixed feelings about, at times, the public nature of individuals' ins and outs list. I think I have, what I will say, which is maybe contradictory, is that I have been appreciating different, like, organizations and, at times, brands that I follow who have been making ins and outs lists for 2026. I feel like that's helpful. And I'm not helpful, but I think that it's an interesting exercise into kind of thinking about these brands and organizations as entities. But I think that on an individual level, I don't know. I think not that it's something that should be private, as it's something I'm about to read right here, but I think that seeing people like posting their ins and outs lists like on their grid on Instagram or like as a huge prominent story on their story, I don't know. There's not too many examples of it, but I don't know. In some cases, I think that the feeling that I get is like, I think I would have rather have heard this
from you in a conversation that we have, as opposed to seeing it as something you posted on Instagram. Like, I would have rather that we're in a conversation talking about our breaks and our hopes for the new year. And you were like, oh, like I have an ins and outs list that I would love. I have a State of the Union that I'd love to share with you. And I say this too, because this is a moment that I got to share with a dear friend of mine. SL, I wonder if you're listening to this right now, but, and I feel like it was so special. And yeah, so I don't know, no kind of knock on sharing or on social media, but just that I've realized that some things I want to hear from you directly, from my friends and family and other people, in my life directly. So, I'm going to read a little bit from my ins and outs list, but I think that first, there are a couple of things that I would like to touch on. I don't want to say briefly, because I don't really think that there's a way to kind of touch on these topics briefly, but there also have been things that have really been sitting on my heart, mind, and soul. The first one, in both a positive and complicated way, is on January 1st, we celebrated the 222nd anniversary of Haitian independence, which was in 1804 on January 1st, and is a day that me and my family, as well as Haitians all over the world, celebrate every single year with a piping hot bowl of soup jumu, to kind of ring in the new year and, more importantly, to celebrate independence. But I think that at the same time, it comes at a particularly, I've been saying disheartening a lot, but I think that it is maybe an accurate word to use, a disheartening moment, just in that, I would have hoped that where Haiti is in the world and the current state of the country would be a lot different for 222 years, of being independent from the French. So I think that that's something that's kind of sitting on me at the same time, that's kind of weighing on me at the same time. And something that I've kind of been thinking about a lot. And I think that in concert too with, the coup that just happened in Venezuela and all of the kind of horrific acts of genocide that's been continuing to happen in Palestine, as well as, the horrors that people are facing in Sudan. I think that, I don't know, it's an interesting moment to kind of be reflecting on, what does independence even mean 222 years later, for the first free Black nation in the world? A lot of thoughts there, not really complete or coherent thoughts, but they're definitely ones that have been swirling on my mind. And I'll probably be able to speak a little bit more about a little bit later. But that's something that's definitely been on my mind. As well as the coup in Venezuela, has also been on my mind, as I think actually Venezuela has been on my mind since, like, honestly, as long as I can remember. I think I was maybe a sophomore in high school, when things really started to take a turn and there were mass exodus from Venezuela, and I had friends who had friends whose families were from there and had to leave and couldn't live there anymore. And yeah, I think that Venezuela's kind of been on my heart, mind, and soul for quite some time. And I think especially now, as this is a really complicated moment, and I know that there's a lot of people who feel a lot of different ways. And yeah, I think that I hope that there is also a lot of space for nuance in this moment. And it's important to recognize, I think that a lot of the conversations that I've been having and a lot of the shock and fear that people have been holding in their hearts has really been from the U.S. intervention piece of this situation. I think that in coming weeks, I'm probably going to be dedicating more time to talk about it, but it's been something that, of course, I've been thinking about, as I imagine a lot of you have been thinking about, especially those in New York City, as Maduro and his wife, I believe were on trial on Monday, yesterday, in Manhattan. So, I think with that, I'm actually going to take a little bit of a break, before
jumping back into my ins and outs list. And I'm going to play some Comme des Garçons by Rina Sawayama, and I hope that you enjoy.

I hope that you all enjoyed that one. I'm realizing that I've been doing quite a bit of talking, and I'm worried that I'm not going to be able to get through all the songs that I want you to hear, along with everything that I want to talk about before it's 7 o'clock. So all of this saying that it's time for me to jump back in. Okay, so that was Comme des Garçons by, in parentheses, Like the Boys by Rina Sawayama. Who I definitely recommend that everybody look into even more. I also feel like that's a song that would be played at the beginning of a movie or at the beginning of something. It always gives me a little bit of a boost of confidence because of the beat. So it's something I definitely wanted to include. Okay, so now for some ins and outs. You could hear me turning my pages. Okay. I don't think I'll read all of them, but I'll read just a few, for all of you to kind of think about. State of the Union for 2026, swimming outside at all times of the year, stripes, facing your ghosts so they don't haunt you anymore, going analog, hanging out only when you want to and have the energy. As well as extracurriculars. I feel like that's a good look as to some of the things that I'm thinking about for 2026. I'm especially excited about stripes. I think that I don't know what it is, but I think that I recently realized just how much I love stripes, which maybe that sounds kind of ridiculous, but I recently got for Christmas, I exchanged some pants that my mother got me for these pinstripe pants that I have been wearing. Don't tell anyone every day for the past 3 days because I love them so much. And I'm realizing that I want to be wearing more stripes. And today I'm also wearing striped socks. And I think it's just amazing. And going analog, this was quite a bit inspired by The Other Almanac. Because I kind of realized how much information was in this book. And I was like, there's information here that I don't actually need to look at my phone for or that I don't need to look up. And so I was like, this is kind of, I could also use some less screen time. I think that maybe that's true for everyone, but I've become at times a little bit nervous about my vision because of how often I look at a screen. And I think that especially after graduating college, I look at a screen so much more than I did in college. Because in college, I mean, I did some homework was required to be on my laptop, but in notes, I was taking notes on pen and paper, and then I took a lot of STEM classes, so a lot of the piece sets I had to be writing or looking at a textbook. So this is definitely the most I've ever looked at a screen in my life, and it's definitely affecting me. So yeah, and I also think that one that feels really important to me this year is facing my ghosts so they don't haunt me anymore. Because I don't know, I think that there are some things that I've been pushing off for a little bit of time, and there are some ways in which I need to have some hard journaling sessions, some hard conversations with myself, some looking in the mirror to kind of work through some ghosts that are still kind of hanging around. As well as I think that New Year's always bring kind of an air of forgiveness for me, as I'm sure it does maybe for a lot of other people. But I think that this kind of forgiveness and like the language of facing your ghosts so they don't haunt you anymore is that I think that some of this forgiveness feels like it's a little bit more about me, whereas at times in other moments it felt like it's been about other people. I think that I've been thinking a lot about the concept of forgiving so that I don't have to carry this around with me anymore. So yeah, quite a bit that's on the mind for 2026. But some things that are out specifically, screens was one of the first things that I wrote down, but a big one is urgency. And then in parentheses, I put immediate responses, constantly checking my phone, rushing, scarcity mindset, etc. Because I think that I'm someone, I don't know exactly when this happened, but I'm someone who definitely can fall prey to a false sense of urgency. And I don't know. It's something that really bothers me. Like, I think that manufactured urgency, whether that be
At work is often when this happens, or even in social settings, I think that sometimes I have felt rushed, or I've rushed myself to make a decision that I don't have to make in that timeline. And I think that I've kind of fallen into this kind of constant sense of urgency that I want to take a step away from, because truthfully, I have all the time in the world. And another big one, on that note, is multitasking, which I think is like tied, I would say, to maybe my conceptions of urgency, as well as other things like a scarcity mindset. But I think it would be nice to kind of do one thing at a time for a little bit and spend more time doing one thing at a time. So yeah, those are some big things that I'm going to be practicing for 2026. And with that, I'm going to go into what I'm going to say, I think, is going to be our last break before I jump into the other almanac, and then kind of leave everybody with this beautiful list of songs that I want you all to hear. So this next one is Party For You by Charlie XCX, but it's important to say that it's a specific part of the song. I'm not going to be playing the whole one, but regardless, I hope that you enjoy.

Yeah, I hope that you enjoyed that part. I think I would say that that's maybe my favorite part of the song. And I do feel like that would be, it's such a good song for a beginning. Specifically, I think about the beginning, those kinds of movies where like they do start at the end, but then they make you go backwards and you realize that the end actually was in fact a beginning. I feel like one of those kinds of moments, that part of the song specifically, would be absolutely perfect. Okay, so I think that the other almanac is actually going to be my focus for 2 years, 2 weeks in a row, because there are multiple pieces in here. I've only read like less than 50 pages, but in these 50 pages, there are multiple pieces that I kind of want to talk about. As I think that it kind of, I'm tying it all back around right now, as it all kind of speaks to the concept of the show, which I'm realizing that I probably should have done a reminder at the beginning of season two. I'm hoping that you guys all kind of remember the ethos that I'm trying to bring in here. But when I think about all the kinds of things that we need to do before liberation, before we finally kiss, I feel like, I think the Other Almanac definitely has something to do with it. And all the different knowledge that it pulls together and the different kinds of experiences that it draws on. But specifically this piece, which is called NYC Origins, Manhattance. And it kind of, this beginning part, which I'm not going to read all of it, but it's quite a good one. And gosh, I'm really loving the graphic design. Huge shout out to HBG. For gifting this to me. But this is by Anna Ratner, and I would be surprised if it wasn't also somewhere online, but also given maybe the vibes of the Other Almanac. Maybe it's only available in print. I feel like that'd be really exciting. Okay. It talks about a specific kind of ant that for a long time it was thought to have originated in New York City, specifically on the Upper West Side. And this was something that went on for maybe multiple decades that people kind of thought like New York City has its own ant. And there's kind of a lot of different conversation about it in different communities. And later on, it was found out that this actually was an ant, that actually was not a new species of ant. It actually had come from, somewhere else in the world. A lot like a lot of New Yorkers, which I feel like was kind of a beautiful reveal. And I feel like the writer did a great job in this piece. But I think that this ant was talked about specifically because it doesn't get as much attention for, at times, this species doesn't get as much attention for the, I don't want to say havoc that it could wreak on an ecosystem, but a lot of scientists and people throw around kind of the term of like invasive species. And I think that this could probably in some ways fall into this category, but it doesn't really get a lot of attention, or funding, which is an important point in this piece of researching the ways in which, the kind of damage that it might cause or the ways in which it is an invasive species or not. As I've talked about before here, invasive species is not really a term that I find useful, in the kind of way that I would like to think about the world. And I think too that it's a little bit too, there are too many other factors that influence the naming of one species as invasive versus another. So that's not really a term that I will be using very much here. But as you maybe might imagine, what comes up and what the writer talks about too is lanternflies. And she kind of gets into a little bit of a sidebar about them. And that's where I'm going to start reading. This is by Anna Ratner. Here's where I have to admit something that may be controversial coming from an editor of an urban ecology publication. I've never killed a lanternfly. I want to believe in the clarity of conservation as much as I want to believe that I'll see my cat in the afterlife. But I can't fully get behind the idea that mass killing is the best method we have to protect biodiversity, even though it very well could be. I've looked into the perpetually orange, tear-streaked eyes of a lanternfly and haven't found the enemy I was promised. Instead, I saw a stranger in a strange land,
a mother or father who thrived, a bug living the American dream my grandparents also longed for. I've also never killed an ant on purpose. Even my mom, a deeply committed meat eater, refuses to kill ants because, as she puts it, they're socialists. A 2024 study in Current Biology by Eric T. Frank found that Florida carpenter ants are the only non-human animals known to perform surgery on infected individuals. It takes multiple ants up to 3 hours to amputate an infected leg. Instead of killing a wounded ant and dragging it out of the nest, they invest a lot of effort into saving it. To Florida carpenter ants, each individual ant life matters. And I feel like I was enjoying the piece before this, but I think that this really kind of set something off in my head in that, I was right there with her, you know? And I think that this is something that I talked about, especially, in the piece, Nothing Comes From Nowhere, from that scene that I talked about for multiple episodes straight, just in this kind of idea that in order to get to the world that we want to live in, the liberation that we're all seeking, whether that be from capitalism and other forms of oppression, I think that there's a lot of questions that we're going to need to be asking, and a lot of kind of evaluation of ourselves that we're going to need to be doing of like, how do all of my actions kind of align with my values, even if some of these are actions that I've been told that I should or must take in order to protect or save, whether that be an ecosystem or a livelihood. I think that it's really important to be asking these questions, especially in the case of science, because as we have all talked about, science is objective and so is math. So it's important to be asking a lot of these questions. And I feel like I really appreciated the ways in which this author kind of named, I think I would have liked more kind of a pushback of the idea of an invasive species as invasive. But I feel like I really did like this piece. And there's also another part that I want to read out loud, that I'll let you guys all think about and that maybe I'll talk a little bit more about next week. In addition to newly introduced species, we're also seeing ecosystems change and species move and adapt in response to climate change. Nothing is as simple as the directive "kill lanternflies to save the environment" would have us believe. Is our anxiety about a changing planet part of why we scapegoat species like lanternflies? Like the lives within every ecosystem, the dilemmas and any potential solutions are interconnected, messy, and constantly evolving. I feel like that also was such an important piece in that, I don't know, there was a lot of pointing of fingers of being like, these lanternflies are invasive species and they need to be dealt with and killing them is the only way to save the earth. But then it was kind of like, huh, what are these three fingers that are pointing back at us humans who are perhaps, I mean, if you think about the definition of an invasive species, I think that we're probably like quite textbook. Yeah, I think that it's interesting to think and to see the ways in which we unfortunately have forced ecosystems to change and we've caused a lot of death in our wake. But also at the same time, a lot of ecosystems have evolved and that there should be more of an approach in thinking about, our earth that is a little bit less of like pointing fingers as to what species needs to be moved or ended in order to make sure that we all continue to survive and thrive, more thinking about how can we all survive and thrive together and what are the ways in which we maybe need to change our behavior in order to make space for a healthy world for us all. So yeah, a lot of thoughts there. And I would definitely encourage everyone to read once I finish, which I think that I'm actually going to be reading this book very slowly throughout the year, and reading as the months change over. So when I'm done, or maybe as I'm reading slowly, if you know me in real life and would like to read a little bit, I'd be happy to lend it to you. But yeah, thank you so much for being here with me tonight. I'm so grateful to be back and so appreciative of this space as well as all of you for giving me a listen. 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This is Before We Kissed, season 2, and I am
your grateful host, Elle Abbasi. I hope that you enjoy these next ones. And Happy New Year!

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0: 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That's right, we are live in the studio, and you just heard the fantastic song Navida, Say You Like My New Tattoo. Before, we had S-U-E-P, I think known as Sup or Soup. I don't know, I'm going to go with Soup. I like that. With the track The Rain, the new album Forever that just came out this year, the label Memorials of Distinction. And starting off the show, we had Floating Room with Held Open Door, Tired and True EP for 2020. But I want to circle back to the song that you were just listening to, the sounds that were going through your ear holes, or maybe the speakers that are going, you know, but however you're listening to this, whether it's through the app, you just heard Navida was Say You Like My New Tattoo, and she is here in the studio, or Jackie is, I should say. How are you?
1: Great, how are you?
0: Thank you for coming in. I'm great. I'm feeling so good. I'm so glad you're here. It's a beautiful day. You're going to play some of your music later in the show, but I want to talk about you as an artist, get to know you, because honestly, this is the first time we're meeting. You brought your girlfriend, which she shall not be named, and she'll be my audience member at least for now. But
1: the laugh track,
0: yes. And you have a new single that just came out, Lima Shaped Pool, which I'm gonna play later on in the show as well. And you got a show coming up, 6/18 at Soho Live. And we were just talking about how I've never heard of it.
1: Yeah, it is up and coming.
0: Yeah,
1: they heard it here first.
0: who's on that bill with you? You said it's your show?
1: Yeah, so I put it together. I wanted it to all be girl-fronted bands. I did another show like that last year, and it was so much fun. So I reached out to some people. We have Projections, Sledgehammer, Lane to Go, and I'm so sorry to them.
0: No, it's okay. I'll look it up in a sec. That happens to me all the time.
1: It's on my Instagram and I'm blanking, but I love them.
0: No worries. I've heard of Sledgehammer before, you said?
1: Yeah.
0: I can't remember where I've seen them, but they sound so familiar.
1: They just played a Mercury Lounge.
0: They just played a Mercury Lounge? Can you just put that up a little closer for me? Perfect. Yeah, that mic's a little finicky. Oh, they just played a Mercury Lounge. And you were telling me how they Soho Live reached out to you to make the bill?
1: Yeah, I am not totally sure how they found me, but they reached out and asked if I wanted to curate

0: And so I had to reach out.
1: Perfect. Yeah. No, I am finding that it is so, it's so harmless and like accessible to do that now.
0: Yeah.
1: Like I feel like when I was trying to gig, also, you know, you can keep it. You're totally good. Yeah. Yeah. I just pushed a little bit. it wasn't as like, there wasn't as such a Brooklyn scene, I feel like, until the last like couple of years with all these like small booking agencies and just kind of like the community. I don't know. Like, how do you meet all those other bands?
0: It's almost entirely through social media, which is great. Kind of weird to think, because I haven't really had the experience where I've met most of the people I know through social media. I've typically met everyone in real life, but I've only been like in the scene, so to speak, for a year or so. So I came in with no connections, and I had to kind of use TikTok and Instagram to meet people. And like, I'm constantly shooting my shot on DMs, and it works out and sometimes it doesn't, but it's definitely been like an exercise in rejection.
1: Oh yeah.
0: Not in a bad way, but like I'm definitely not usually been the type of person to just really put myself out there so much until this past year when I've had to. So yeah, it's been really cool. I've met so many amazing people. I've gotten like my day jobs through people I've met through gigs that I put together from reaching out to people in social media and things like that. So it's cool to see.
1: That's incredible. Circle. Yeah.
0: Yeah.
1: Wait, so you're saying the people you reached out to play music with have given you actual jobs on top of that?
0: Yeah.
1: Wow. Okay. That's so cool.
0: Small world. Yeah.
1: Do you feel like, because I can totally relate to not really putting myself out there, especially when it's things that you want, you know, like it's one thing if you're like trying to ask somebody out or like whatever, you know, like that's kind of like innate stuff you grow up with and have feelings of confusion and rejection from. Right. With music, you want it though, but you're also like, just a weird different way of putting yourself out there, especially if you don't know anyone in the scene. What brought you to the city? How did you get here a year ago? Like, I'm gonna bring it back now. Yeah. Let's bring it back to how you became Navita as like an artist and what you were up to before. How'd you start playing music?
0: I kind of have like a weird way of getting to it. I moved here 3 years ago after I graduated college, and I started working in the fashion industry, which was my dream since I was a little kid.
1: Where'd you move from?
0: I moved from Virginia. I grew up in Connecticut, but my family was living in Virginia.
1: Fellow Connecticuteer.
0: Oh, yes. Yeah. No way. I saw the 203 number I was going to ask.
1: That's what everyone always says. It always starts with the area code. It's not like your accent or like.
0: Yes. Yeah. Yeah. No, exactly. But yeah, I was working in fashion. I thought it was my dream job. I'd been doing it for years, and I just felt really unfulfilled, and like I'd look at my bosses and just not want to be them in the future. No offense to them. It just wasn't for me. And I just knew I would like deep down never really feel satisfied if I stayed on that path forever. And music for me was always just like a me thing. I never told anyone that I wrote songs. It was just like something I did really for myself. And ever since I was a little kid, I would just sit in my piano and like write a song about what was going on in school that day in middle school and stuff like that. And it was just always just for me. It was very private. I was really embarrassed. I sang as a kid growing up, but like I never really thought of it as something to take seriously. It was just like something I couldn't really help but do. And then
1: why were you embarrassed?
0: I don't know. I just like, I mean, everybody finds like the kid who sings kind of cringe.
1: But piano's pretty cool.
0: But I was never that good at piano was more just a vessel for me to sing more. Okay. It wasn't like something I was particularly talented at.
1: But did you like teach yourself? Like, were your parents pushing music through lessons at any point, or had a piano?
0: I had a piano in the house. I had piano lessons a little bit when I was really little. Didn't stick with it. Then my brother was taking piano lessons, and I would do his like practice work while he was not on the piano. And then I kind of taught myself how to play chords and things like that. But I never really locked in on it. It was just kind of like the bare minimum for songwriting.
1: Yeah.

0: But yeah, and then I was always just doing this by myself, just for me. And then I had this realization that I didn't want to do fashion, which I thought I was going to do my whole life. And I...
1: And that you would outwardly tell people,
0: yes,
1: too?
0: Yes, yes.
1: So you just kind of like kept the actual really cool thing under the rug? Yeah,
0: exactly.
1: No, I understand that, though. I understand like not wanting to... I mean, because it's like a little love of yours, right?
0: Yeah.
1: Like, you also don't want to ruin it because it's your secret, yeah, maybe, to a certain degree.
0: Yeah, exactly. And everything I wrote was also so personal, and I just didn't really want any of my friends and family to know what I was saying in my songs, because I'm also like, I can be like a pretty emotionally closed off person. So it, in every way, it was my worst nightmare, but I couldn't resist it. And I, when I was realizing that fashion wasn't for me, I had kind of like a, what should I do with the rest of my life? Quarter life crisis. And I just, like, the only thing I wanted to do at the end of every day was go work on my songs by myself. And I realized that if I didn't at least give it a shot, then I would probably have a moment where I'd really regret it later in my life. And I just didn't want to have to regret it. And I also didn't know what else to do. So I quit my job.
1: You quit your fashion job?
0: Yeah.
1: That you were, like, the same job you're doing since graduating?
0: I was down on my second job post-grad. And I was really unhappy. And I told my parents over Thanksgiving break that I was going to quit my job.
1: And they loved that.
0: Oh, yeah. They were like, what? To do what? And I was like, to do music. And they said, what? What are you talking about? Like, you don't do music. And I said, actually, I do.
1: Your parents didn't even know about all this?
0: They barely knew. Like, they knew I liked to sing. Yeah. It was like I was literally coming out of the closet. Like, I was like, hey, mom and dad.
1: Were you doing that too?
0: Yes. Yeah. It was everything. It was everything. And they were like, wait, what? They knew I liked to sing, but they never thought I wrote songs and like wanted to do this. And I said, yeah, I'm not going to show you any of the songs I've written, but just trust me on this. I'm just going to quit my job and then I'm just going to figure it out. And they were like, okay. It took a minute, but then they were really supportive. They were like, we know that if you are willing to do this, like, there's something there. And worst case, like, you go back to fashion, you get another corporate job, you do whatever. So it was, they were very blindly faithful, which I'm very grateful for, because I don't know if I would be that for my child in that situation.
1: I mean, hearing it out loud makes it me even anxious.
0: Yeah. Yeah. Yeah. They were definitely anxious, but they hit it well. And yeah, so I just quit my job and I started figuring out what I was going to do. I did a ton of research. I was writing like crazy, and I put out my first song that following April, and I was working as a nanny. I was trying to book shows, posting TikToks, doing all that stuff that everybody does, and just really dove into it head first. And it's been going really well. It's been really scary because I've had my whole life, I've had everything super planned out. And this is the first time where you can't really plan any of this out. It's all about what's going to happen, going with the flow and like planning as much as you can, but just expecting everything not to go to plan.
1: Yeah. Yeah. No, I totally understand that.
0: Yeah.
1: I want to dive deep into that feeling and that kind of notion when you like about a passion, really. Mm-hmm. But I need to backtrack a little bit. Like, yeah. Nobody knew your friends in high school, middle school. Like, you would never, because they were so personal, you felt like you were embarrassed. You were embarrassed, or is it like,
0: yeah,
1: because you just didn't want people to know what you were actually thinking?
0: Yes. That was part of it.
1: Okay.
0: And I also didn't think that my songs were good. I mean, they definitely weren't at that point, for sure. So I'm grateful I kept that under lock and key at the time, because I think if I were looking back and if I'd posted like videos on YouTube of me singing those songs, I'd be really, really mortified today. But yeah, people knew I loved to sing, but no one ever knew I wrote like, songs.
1: Were you doing karaoke and showing people that you could do it well?
0: Yeah. There's like, definitely
1: like,
0: some of that.
1: Should we do karaoke? You're like, hell yeah.
0: Yeah.
1: But like, I'm not doing any of my original songs.
0: Yes. Okay. Yeah. Yeah. And no one ever really pushed me to do it because they didn't even know I had original songs. It was just very much under lock and key.
1: That's an amazing thing to keep to your chest, like close to your chest. Did I ever feel kind of like I guess the pressure eventually erupted on itself.
0: Yeah.
1: What kind of made you, I understand it was the job. I understand it was just kind of maybe the timing of everything, mm-hmm. but what made you really feel like the timing was now? And I must ask, because I also have a 9-to-5, mm-hmm. what made you feel comfortable? And like, I guess fashion is like crazy.
0: Yes.
1: It's a crazy industry. It's so crazy. I couldn't imagine.
0: Yes.
1: But what made you feel like you had to like, I don't want to mm-hmm. like, I what I see before myself is not what I want in 25 years, et cetera. Yes. I need to focus on all of it right now. Mm-hmm. And like, cause you, like you said, you just like quick started into the whole game. Like some people warm up more, you know?
0: Yes. Yeah.
1: But it seems, it was just like, yeah, it was there. It was already waiting.
0: If I didn't start at Cold Turkey, I knew I was never going to do it because I struggle with like, if I halfway do something, I will abandon it. I have to fully lock in. So I knew I had to do that. I knew if I could stay in fashion and like start doing music on the side, but my job was so many hours and really intense. And the last job I had right before I quit was the only time where I really wasn't writing music very often because I was just really drained. And so I knew I at least couldn't stay there and do it. But then I was like, oh, I could get another job and then I'll be starting a new job and I won't really dive into this. And I also knew I only had 2 years left on my parents' insurance.
1: Nice.
0: So I was like, it has to be now.
1: Wow. Yeah.
0: It has to be now. And I have to give it a shot and figure it out. And I can always like go move back in with my parents if I run out of money. And I had some savings and I just decided to like really focus on it 100%, which was scary, but
1: I did the complete opposite.
0: Really?
1: Yeah. My friend came to my show and he asked, how's the job search going? And I go, I'm contracting. And then, and my insurance runs out next year. And he goes, okay, let me see if I can help you get a job at my place.
0: Oh my gosh. Then, no way.
1: Now I did the complete opposite.
0: So what's your 9-to-5?
1: Like ad sales stuff.
0: Okay.
1: I found myself at SiriusXM. But
0: okay.
1: I mean, sure, it's fine.
0: Awesome.
1: It's all whatever. I'd rather be doing music full time, one degree or another. But I feel like a lot of people aren't told the many different avenues of how you feel fulfilled and get financially fulfilled from music.
0: Mm-hmm.
1: Which I feel like I only understood later into the game, but
0: yeah,
1: yourself, you knew that the songwriting was always a thing and that you wanted to eventually record, like pursue your artisthood, as I guess I would call it.
0: Yeah, exactly.
1: But what was the first point that actually made you feel like, what was the first time that you were comfortable singing one of your songs to someone, and who was it? Because now I'm so curious, like what?
0: Yeah.
1: There must have been like the straw that broke something where you're just like, oh, I got the taste of blood. Like, I want it all now.
0: Well, the first time I ever played any of my, I didn't let anyone hear any of my songs until I had recorded the first one I recorded. And then I was in that process and I like knew I wanted my mom and Sophie to listen to the first song that I was going to do. Because also I wanted their guidance. So they were the first two people. Sophie was the first person ever here.
1: Sophie, as you're looking at Sophie, for those listening. Wait, so you know, y'all met in college too.
0: Yeah.
1: I'm sorry. I wasn't gonna bring you on, but we can answer for you. Did you know that she had all these songs? Like, you had no idea?
0: She just knew I like to sing.
1: I'm gonna get you on mic over here. No, it's okay. So you... For those who didn't hear it, sorry, Sophie, right? Sorry, just said that she had no idea that Jackie had any of these songs, which I am even more astonished by. So you had to be there, Sophie. Yeah. Your mom had to be there.
0: Well, it was separate. I sent them I sent them voice memos and I was like, testing, I can't look at you while you listen to this. This is horrible. And then after that, I was more comfortable. And then I was like willing to sing in front of them, like my music. And then my roommates, one of my roommates, Halinka's also the bass player in my band. And so she was also one of the first ones to hear everything. And my other roommate, Julie, helped direct my first music video. And she was really involved from the beginning too. So everyone was so supportive once I like let them be. But yeah, that was kind of the first thing. And then I had my first show in front of everybody I knew last June, about a year ago.
1: You didn't even try like an open mic before?
0: I did. Okay. I played an open mic.
1: Because you've been doing open mic.
0: Probably January, February. But open mics also, I was really terrified by.
1: Those are terrifying. Yeah. Yeah, because it's just random people and there are some really like good people. Mm-hmm. And then sometimes you find yourself at like a comedy open mic too. Yeah. And then you find yourself listening to terrible music and terrible comedy sometimes. Yes. And then you're like, am I on that caliber or not? Usually you're not. Because you
0: it's
1: do
0: hard to tell. Yeah.
1: It's hard to tell. But when you have a show, like all your friends are coming and like, and mm-hmm. other random people are going to be there too.
0: Yeah.
1: What made you, so it was really just, you finally just kind of were like, now's the time. I gotta blossom.
0: I was like, now who knows if I'm going to get hit by a bus tomorrow. Like I have to just start now.
1: Memento mori. Yeah.
0: You never know.
1: When did you, what was the song about?
0: The first song. It was about Sophie, which is why she had to be the first one to listen to it.
1: Sure. Yeah.
0: But that didn't end up being the first song I released. That ended up being
1: the first one you released is Sitting Duck.
0: Yeah. And that one was I really did not want to release that song or like do anything with it, but I had like this feeling that I should. And so I did, and it's my most successful one so far, so I'm really glad that I did. And definitely my favorite.
1: You think it's your most, or like streaming wise?
0: Streaming wise, yeah.
1: Okay.
0: In terms of like general, yeah. People always say like that's their favorite for the most part.
1: And you're like, just wait. There's so many more favorites to come.
0: Yes, exactly.
1: How'd you go from doing the show to recording? Did you already like? Mm-hmm. Some people get way more satisfied, especially with songwriting. I feel like it goes more hand in hand with production mm-hmm. comparatively to someone like me, who I play drums in some bands, and I get a lot of joy of like their performance aspect of it. Did you know you wanted to do both? Did you know that mm-hmm. one kind of had to go hand in hand with the other? Because you said you were like, I had the TikTok strategy, like I'm doing the whole marketing thing, like YouTube University, what's the time, best time to post on Instagram? Yeah. Like it all doesn't matter at the end of the day. Yes. But you did the research into that. Like you're smart. You went to fashion school. Did you know you had, like, was that a conscious thought or just kind of you're like, I want to play music. I want to make music.
0: I was like, how do I get to the point where I can play my music and make music? What do I have to do? And I just like read a bunch of books and that whole time kind of feels like a blur because I was inputting so much information and I don't really remember what I was thinking that clearly. I was doing the artist way at the time, so I have a bunch of journal entries about what I was thinking. But yeah, I knew I couldn't figure, like I wanted to play with a band and I couldn't do that until I had an idea of what the music was going to sound like. Aside from just my voice memos. So I knew I had to figure out the production side of things, who I was going to work with to do that. And so that was kind of my first step. And then once I had some music that I was proud of, then the live show aspect came up because I never wanted to do like solo sets, really. Like I always
1: just
0: wanted
1: guitar
0: to have a
1: whole
0: thing. Yeah.
1: What makes you think that?
0: I don't know. It probably just comes down to the vulnerability of it, I'm sure. But
1: you want some comfort with some bandmates.
0: Yeah.
1: I hear that.
0: And I've always loved live shows with a full band and just everything about that. So I think that was probably also the draw, because I went to so many concerts, and I really wanted to capture that feeling. And I think drums, shout out you, make a huge difference in the feeling, the whole thing. So that was one of my major priorities.
1: How did you do that? How did you come to the city like a year for, like, that's a hard thing. I know you said you did it through social media and stuff, but it seems like you had some roommates and friends that joined your group. Was it finally when you met some other musicians? Because it seems like you went to fashion school, maybe not.
0: Yeah, no, I didn't really.
1: Like I always have been around musicians, which I feel very grateful as I have gotten older.
0: Yes.
1: For some people, it's really hard to just play some music with somebody else.
0: Mm-hmm.
1: How do you think you...
0: I found my band from... My roommate was the first member as my bassist, Halinka. And she and I tried to figure out who... we were going to find to play drums and lead guitar. And my roommate, she's going to be so mad that I'm saying this. I'm just going to say it anyway. My other roommate, Julie, had been, going to be so mad. She'd been in a situationship about a year prior with a drummer. And I asked her, a common thing. I mean, everybody goes through it. And so I asked her to reach out to him, and she was willing to. Thank you to her. She's the best.
1: Wow.
0: Please don't be mad at me. I love you. And
1: what a good friend.
0: Yeah, she's the best. And so he said no. At first he said no. He did say no. Because she was like, my roommate needs a drummer. And he was like, okay, no,
1: I'm
0: busy.
1: I'm not getting back together with you. She's like, no, didn't say
0: no,
1: that.
0: That's
1: this
0: actually
1: is why we
0: unrelated.
1: Actually stopped in the first place. You don't listen. Sorry.
0: Yes, no, exactly. And so then she said, okay, totally fine. But if you know anyone, she just put out the song and she sent him Sitting Duck. And then he responded a couple hours later and he said, actually, I'm available. Based on that song. He loved the drums on it. Yeah, I was very flattered. Still the best compliment I've ever gotten. And he joined the band and asked if we needed a lead guitarist. And I had one at the time from my bassist, Halinka's soccer team, who was kind of on lead guitar. And I was going to play rhythm, but then I decided I didn't want to play rhythm. So then we brought his friend on to play rhythm. He ended up being the lead guitarist because our former guitarist moved. And yeah, that's how the band. But now the band is a little bit different because the drummer left to move back to Texas.
1: Ew.
0: And he replaced himself with a girl drummer.
1: He replaced himself?
0: Yeah.
1: Well, that's nice.
0: Yeah, he's the best. So yeah.
1: That's awesome. First of all, Texas, boo.
0: I know. That's what I said.
1: Go Knicks, damn it.
0: Yeah.
1: Also, go reproductive rights. Sorry.
0: Exactly.
1: That's so super fortunate.
0: Mm-hmm.
1: And you've kind of been mixing and matching ever since and just doing what you need to. And
0: Definitely.
1: So you've been releasing some singles since you've been in the city.
0: Mm-hmm.
1: Is the idea to get like a full EP and do like the whole launch of all that with like shows and whatnot?
0: Yeah, that's in the works right now. I am finishing the songwriting process of the EP. I have a bunch of songs. We're going to narrow them down to 5 and then we're recording them in probably August, maybe September, to hopefully come out like late fall.
1: Are your plans late fall?
0: We'll see. My plan with everything has never...
1: I like to make people on the show make plans that they obviously will never make it because it always takes longer than they want.
0: It always takes longer.
1: People come on and have a new album release. I'll be like, so when's the next one?
0: Yes. Yeah, exactly. So we'll see when it comes out. I'm hoping probably like October, November, but that seems like really high hopes. So we'll see. It might be early next year, but definitely singles by then from the EP.
1: Yeah, I mean, you already got 5 singles out right now. You just came out with a lima-shaped pool. I always want to say lima. Is it lima?
0: No, it's lima.
1: It's lima.
0: Like a lima bean.
1: I also do a very common thing on the show where I mispronounce a word either intentionally or unintentionally, and that's for the listener to decide. How do you do your songwriting process and recording process? Because I know a lot of people either like to talk about personal things. Some people will really start with a motif or a riff on the guitar, but you play guitar, as I see in front of you, but you also play piano. How does it all come together? Also, what DAW do you use?
0: I don't do any of the real production myself. I do my demos on GarageBand.
1: Cool.
0: As of late. I used to just make voice memos, and then that was the starting ground of everything. But I've recently gotten really into GarageBand. And I've been doing all my songwriting on there. I used to always start off with a piano, and then I kind of graduated from that and started to prefer the guitar. But it's always been lyrics first. Like, I'll just have lyrics pop in my head. Usually when I'm...
1: It's always lyrics first?
0: Always.
1: In a melody, or like even just written out?
0: Sometimes with a melody, sometimes not. Usually just I have like the idea for the words. It'll probably be on public transportation or while I'm walking. It's never when I sit down to do it. I have to be on the move for like anything that I like to flow out of me. I just can't. Like, I can't sit down with the guitar and decide I'm going to write a song. It just doesn't work.
1: Now I must ask a follow-up question. As someone who also has this, do you think you have ADHD?
0: I don't think I do.
1: Because I don't think you do either after knowing you for 30 minutes. But I'm curious because I do, and I can't sit down for the life of me.
0: I think I definitely have some symptoms of ADHD, but I feel like everybody does. I think the main thing is that I have a tendency to procrastinate. And the way that I don't do that is by just like letting things happen and not putting so much pressure on it. Because if I put pressure on it, I'll procrastinate and then I'll be a perfectionist about it. And then it'll just never happen.
1: So you just chill then?
0: Yeah.
1: How do you find that homeostasis?
0: Well,
1: that's a very relatable thing.
0: I do kind of just chill.
1: Yeah.
0: I would say I do. Like, I actually do just chill. A lot of the writing I did when I was still working a 9-to-5, would happen on my way to my job. Sometimes I'd get ideas while I'm working, which was problematic for sure. And I'd have to write them down. And then now it's just kind of like, most recently I'll come up with something on GarageBand, like a riff or something. And then I'll just play it in my headphones while I'm on the go, and I'll just see what pops in my head. And lately, like, melodies and lyrics have been popping up that way, but it used to be just like I'd have these ideas for words I wanted to include, and then I'd type it all out on my notes app, no idea what it's going to sound like, just kind of like poems, and then I would just put it to music. I'd find a chord progression I thought fit with it, and then I'd just like see what happens.
1: Oh, so you're okay. You'll play that on a loop while Okay, so you'll go to GarageBand, have the music they already like, see if that will jog anything, even when you're just like on the subway and stuff. That's really cool.
0: Thanks.
1: That's not something I've heard of before. And I don't know. I know people write on the subway, and I know the Notes app and voice memo is like our third ear.
0: My two best friends.
1: Yeah, exactly. I don't know. I was trying to find a weird thing. Third ear. Yeah, I don't know. But that's hard to like constantly be thinking about. Was that just out of necessity that you just learned like this is what works for me?
0: It just happened.
1: Yeah.
0: It was part of the whole thing where if I just like really, if I think too much about anything, it's not going to be good, and I'm not going to get a result. But if I let go and just like kind of let it flow, then that's when everything happens.
1: So don't force it.
0: Yeah.
1: And be chill.
0: Yeah, be chill. I'm just so chill.
1: I struggle to be chill. I struggle to not force things. So that's very relatable to someone that is starting to write some music as well.
0: Oh, amazing.
1: I'm trying, but I don't think people will like it. But then again, I don't
0: There's
1: care.
0: There's always someone for every sound.
1: That is true. we'll hope. hey, people listen to this, so
0: yeah, exactly.
1: I totally had another follow up. How does? Oh my god, I'm stuck right here. How did you like translate that into getting it all actually recorded though? Because like you're not gonna record the final pieces on GarageBand.
0: Yeah.
1: You work with a producer. Or?
0: Yeah, I've worked with two different producers. When I the first few singles up until the most recent one, I was working with Alexis Godard.
1: Yeah, I think so, actually.
0: Yeah, he's amazing. He's an amazing drummer.
1: Yeah, it sounds familiar.
0: Yeah, yeah. He's in a bunch of different bands, and I was connected with him, and he was amazing. He, like, brought all of my visions to life with the first few singles, and then pretty recently, I would say probably November, December, one of my favorite bands posted that one of the guys from their band, Ben, was moving to New York and was open to producing, mixing, etc. And so I just DM'd him.
1: What was the band?
0: Lunar Vacation.
1: Oh, no.
0: I saw them in a free show in Paris in like 2021. And I've loved them ever since. I'd seen them in concert a couple times. And I'd followed them on Instagram. And I love their sound. So when I saw this, I was like, that's amazing. Reached out, DM'd him. And I've been working with him on the last single that just came out, the next one, and then he and I are working on the EP together.
1: And you're working on the EP together. That's incredible. I actually want to play that new single.
0: Yeah.
1: Let's play that new single and then get you geared up to play a couple songs for us. Amazing. That'd be awesome. You are listening to Ensnared. Here in the Radio Free Brooklyn studio, we have Jackie from Navita here, and I'm going to play the latest single for you, and then we're going to get some live music going on in the studio. This is Lima Shaped Pool by Navita.

0: Yes, yes, yes, yes. That was Lima Shaped Pool with Navita. Here you just heard on Radio Free Brooklyn. This is Ensnared, and we're about to get a couple of songs from Jackie herself. Take it away whenever you can.
1: I can't hear myself in and out. I don't know. Okay. Yeah. Okay, perfect. First, I'm going to play one of the new ones I've been working on. So this is exclusive.
0: Exciting.
1: It's called No Real Cost.

0: audio. That am I close enough to the microphone and everything?
1: Yeah, you're so good. Okay. Yeah, you're so good.
0: Okay.
1: Sounded so good.
0: Thank you.
1: What was that one called?
0: That's called No Real Cause.
1: No Real Cause.
0: Yeah. It's kind of been like the blueprint for the next project I'm working on. The production is pretty different than the stuff that I've been putting out. And the structure of this one too is kind of like more random than the other things, less traditional. But yeah, it's been kind of the blueprint for the project, so I'm really excited about it.
1: Yeah. I'm excited about it.
0: And then the next one I'm going to do, I might actually take the headphones off for the next
1: one. Sure.
0: Is that okay?
1: Yes,
0: is that
1: yeah, okay? It's just for yourself.
0: Okay, perfect. The next one is going to be Sitting Duck. In marvelous

0: Thank you.
1: That was Sitting Duck with Navita.
0: Yeah.
1: Live in the Radio Free Brooklyn studio. You all have been tuning into Ensnared, and I thank you so much for tuning in. This has been a very special episode. Jackie, where can they find any updates for your music and your shows, especially the one coming up at Soho
0: Live
1: on June 18th?
0: Yes, you can find everything on my Instagram at navita.mp3.
1: Okay, we're going to try something cool, something different from the end of this episode, and it's not going to be fully enough time, so I'm going to give you guys a little sneak peek. Maybe, can I pull it up? Yes, this is my intro. This is my new intro. We're going to play it for a second. We're going to play it for a second. Thanks for tuning in. Thanks.
0: Thank you.
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